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0: sky.
1: Hello and welcome to the Rural Roundup. Producer Craig here, filling in for Speeds again. She's still feeling a little bit under the weather, but I'm here for your Hump Day Wednesday. I've said it before and I'll say it again, and let me make it very clear. Hump Day means the middle of the week and nothing else. Okay? All right? Good. So we're on

0: helps massively when you look at the impact on a lot of these fences as well. Talk us through the numbers. So 50 posts in a bundle, a truck and trailer load can carry 70 bundles. So that's 3,500 posts for each region.
1: Yes, that's the hope. So we're currently sitting on about 5,500 posts. So we've got one truck that we could load up, but we really need to load the next one up.
0: Yeah, and talk us through the freight as well. How does that work?
1: Yes, so the lovely team at Repost have offered the post at such a discounted rate that really the big sting is going to come when we get that freight. Mm. So if we're able to raise enough to fill the trucks with the posts, then I'm hoping we might be able to pay for that freight also.
0: Yeah, because, I mean, that freight's expensive, especially getting those posts up to the Wairarapa as well.
1: Yes.
0: What would be your message to anyone listening, and how can anyone get involved and donate?
1: For sure. Well, I think I could probably be a little bit cheeky, but if you like milk in your coffee or if you like a steak on your plate occasionally, then I think it's a really good idea to get behind our farmers, and here is an opportunity to do it. So if you jumped on to my website and go shop.whatsforsmoko.com.

0: Andy and Greg at Repost are doing here. So I hope everyone can get behind and donate. Yeah, like you said, just a coffee, $5 makes a huge difference. I mean, a post for $1 or $2, that's crazy discount, really, from...
1: it is, for sure.
0: Yeah.
1: And I think, I know you're speaking to me this afternoon, but the true champions are... Danzy and Repost and the company and everyone who works for them for actually offering these posts at such a discounted price, and for also listening to me when I voice messaged her with a crazy idea of let's do this.
0: Yeah. She, I mean, I was just on the blog with her and she was saying the exact same thing about you. So, but I mean, that just goes to show how rural communities band together, doesn't it? I mean, you're way down the middle of the South Otago, aren't you?
1: Yes, middle of the South Island, pretty much. But I think that's where the wonderful world of the internet, it does have its crazy times. But for those of us living in such isolated areas or rural communities, it's a way for us all to connect. So I've never met Danzy in person, but you know, by the way that we talk to each other, we're great mates.
0: Yeah, exactly. That's the beauty of social media. It's a beautiful thing most of the time, but sometimes, you know, we know the dark side.
1: When used properly.
0: Yeah, exactly. What's been happening with What's for Smoko and what's been happening on the farm? I mean, you're a bit of a rural influencer. Tell us what's been happening down there.
1: Well, at the moment we're a bit quiet, actually. So a lot of our staff have taken their annual leave, and actually one of our shepherds is tucked away to the Gold Coast and sunning herself and things like that. So it's nice to see them using up their leave at a time of year where we're all a little bit slower. What's been happening today? They're sorting out replacements from the stud flock, and my other half is up the hill trying to get a fence in himself, actually. So just all the little quiet winter jobs at the moment, and before we know it, we'll be into pre-lamb shearing.
0: Yeah, that'll be coming up fast, and you'll be busy as the station cook. One last question for you, actually, there, Philippa. It's the school holidays. We're almost at the end of it. What's a good recipe that we can cook to keep our kids happy and fed?
1: Yes. Well, I'll take out the fed part, but one recipe that is on my website that would really entertain a few people today until the rest of the holidays, because it does keep, is I've put my mum's Play-Doh recipe up there, and it's such a great make, and it's super easy, and it lasts in an airtight container forever. And if anyone else is wet and cold or snowy like we are down this way, then that's a great one to do.
0: I love that Play-Doh. Can't beat Play-Doh, actually, for all ages, really. It's a good...
1: Quite right.
0: Yeah, as we were talking about before, with the young kids and the older kids, Play-Doh is a massive hit. I love that.
1: Yeah, it's a good one. And if you want to be fancy, put some essential oils in it, and yeah, it's a great one.
0: Easily made at home as well. Thank you so much, Philippa. I really appreciate your time today. And for anyone listening, make sure you head to the What's for Smoko website to donate. $1, $5, $20, it all makes a massive difference to those flood-stricken farmers in Wairarapa and Kaikoura who are hoping to rebuild. Thank you so much, Philippa. I really appreciate your time.
1: No, thank you for having me. Much appreciated.
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0: The Fiordland Wapiti will become New Zealand's first herd of special interest. It was announced this week, and obviously that legislation has been underway for quite some time. Now, the Fiordland Wapiti Foundation's General Manager, Roy Sloan, joins us now. Roy, congratulations. How does this feel?
1: I said yesterday to the boys, it's a bit like running a marathon. You've finished a marathon now, and it's almost like the team's puffed. It's been a long journey for us, and just really good to get it behind us, to be fair.
0: Yeah, a lot of work on your behalf as well, and it's all kind of paid off. And that regulation and legislation has been underway for quite some time. So where to now that you've got that designation?
1: Yeah, so nothing really changes for us. So, you know, we've been managing the Wapiti and Fiordland now for 25 years and undertaking the work that we've done for 25 years. We've been, Department of Conservation has scrutinised and monitors our outcomes. So all that happens anyway. And we've just got a flash bit of paper. That's a little bit flash in the bit of paper we had before, really. So it's been a lot of energy, a lot of time wasting, and a lot of money to us for us to continue doing what we're doing.
0: Exactly. But I mean, if we look at what you're doing, so you don't just manage the ballot, you also undertake a lot of conservation work within the Fiordland National Park. Can you talk us through some of the things you do down there?
1: The Fiordland Wapiti Foundation, you know, we started off as a group of hunters trying to protect the Wapiti herd that was in threat through some other sorts of legislation that was happening at the time. To we've developed into, we talk more about conservation than hunting now. I mean, the big job that we undertake is actually manage the impact the deer have on Fiordland National Park. And we do that via helicopters. We'll remove around about 1,100 deer every year for management purposes. So lowering those deer numbers, reducing the impacts, produces this lovely product for hunters to hunt in the most, probably the most difficult bit of land perhaps on the planet. You know, 8 metres of rain a year, and it's from sea level to 5,500 feet. And the flattest bit in there, you probably wouldn't be able to park a car on it. It's that small. So, it's a big place to be deer management. And also, we do other trapping for stoats and rats and stuff to protect our other native birds. We partner with the Care Conservation Trust over the years around care monitoring because we believe that the biggest population of care left in New Zealand in the area we're in, and that's backed up by some of the work we've done as well. So we've got a finger in a lot of pies. We look after huts and you name it. If it's in there, we'll have a crack at it.
0: Yeah, and also the Fior, the blue duck as well. I mean, that's one of our national treasures, and you guys do a lot of work to protect those too.
1: Yeah, we do, and we're pretty lucky because I think there's 8 areas of significance in New Zealand for Fio, and there's 4 in Fiordland National Park, and 2 of them are in our area. So there's quite a lot of emphasis on Fio in Fiordland. And we fingers in quite a few pies there.
0: Yeah. I mean, it's great work, but it also shows, I guess, the country how things like hunting and game animal management can work hand in hand and alongside conservation.
1: I mean, we talk about deer and managing deer, and I always say to people, deer are just like humans. If there's too many of us, we do too much damage. It's not about the deer, it's about how many we've got. So if we look at those herds that we can manage their impacts quite simply, you know, perhaps Whitetail and Shrill Island and stuff like that, there's certainly opportunity for us to have other herds of special interest.

0: And if I was in the green sector and I was worried about deer and deer numbers in New Zealand, I would be advocating for herds of special interest, because what comes with a herd of special interest is there's more scrutiny, there's more eyes, there's more monitoring on those herds than ever before in our country. So checks and balances are in place. Why wouldn't you support them?
1: I mean, I know this might be a bigger question, but does it open the door for things for other animals that aren't deer to be designated one of these as well?
0: So are you talking as in tar and chamois and stuff like that?
1: Yeah, yeah.
0: It certainly does. So it's all our game animals. So if you look, all our game animals, tar and chamois, as well as our deer, are part of that.
1: I do want to ask, why did you want to get involved with the Fiordland Wapiti Foundation, and why is this work so important to you personally?
0: I'm a hunter from the south, and I've hunted Fiordland most of my life, and I've hunted Wapiti most of my life, and something happened in my path that Wapiti were going to be wiped off the planet through some legislation. And the Wapiti, is more people have fought for the Wapiti herd than any other herd in this country. There's been so many political, public battles over the 120 odd years that they've been there. And this one here was the worst ever. The Wapiti were gone once and for all. So the people who have championed them prior to me and did a fantastic job were lost, and didn't know how to fight this battle. So I come in fresh from left field, and everything I do is a little bit left field, and fought the battle completely different. And it's kind of, it was my passion. I like, as I coach rugby too, so winning's all about everything for me. You got to win. And when these animals were going to be removed from Fiordland or shot in Fiordland, become a scrap that we weren't going to lose. So that's how I got involved, to be fair.
1: Yeah, so, and a lot of hard work's gone into it.

0: team effort.
1: Oh, team effort. I mean, you know, I was talking yesterday to people about some of the most famous people in the hunting sector in New Zealand are the guys who had a crack at saving the Wapiti. If you look at my team, and not just my team, we work really closely with the Department of Constipation locally. You know, they're part of the community, we're part of the community. And also, if you look at the Wapiti, we also contribute to the wider hunting sector in New Zealand. You know, so our team is made up of people right across New Zealand. And Cam Speedy, who I happen to do a lot of work with, has done a lot of work for us in Fielden as well. So, you know, but the local team, you know, the Wapiti Foundation fight all their fights pretty much in-house.
0: Mm.
1: So the local team do a hell of a lot to achieve this.
0: What's your message to hunters and anyone across the country now that this has passed?
1: I guess I'm pretty vocal about hunting in New Zealand and what we need to do. And that's what we need to do as a community is realise that we can't have a high population of deer running around. You know, we're in a world that talks about the environment and we have too many animals, it's an environmental issue. And for us to be accepted, hunters to be accepted and deer to be accepted, we must manage them at a really acceptable level. And hunters, to survive going forward, we have to adapt, change, like Mother Nature, you know, we've got to evolve. And what's happening now in New Zealand is becoming completely different in 10 years' time. So we don't get smarter at what we're doing, we're going to end up having no deer to hunt if we're not careful.
0: Thank you so much, Roy. I really appreciate your time on the show today. That is Roy Sloan, General Manager of the Fiordland Wapiti Foundation. Really appreciate it.
1: Thank you.

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4: The Fence Line, where town meets country. 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

6.14% of enrolments between 2023 and 2026, with the proportion from Auckland increasing from 18.75% in 2022 to 31.25% in 2023. Massey University Associate Professor and Academic Lead for the School of Agriculture and Environment and Program Lead for Animal Science, Dr. Sarah Payne, noticed a similar trend at Massey and said that while rural students remain an important part of the cohort, a growing number are now coming to study from the city. Kai Commitment is asking companies that want to fight food waste to join it in August for a countrywide AI hackathon to find solutions to food waste. Kai Commitment is a not-for-profit that works with businesses and government to reduce food waste. The hackathon is a drive to use AI for good with the Sustainable Development Goals as the backbone. Hackathons will take place at 10 locations across the country during the first week of August, during which participants have 48 hours to solve real-world problems using AI. The hackathon includes a dedicated food waste challenge focused on reducing waste across the food system. And your short forecast weather for today. Northland, Auckland, Coromandel Peninsula and Bay of Plenty. Areas of cloud, patchy fog overnight, followed by drizzle in Northland and Auckland tomorrow. Waikato, Waitomo and the central high country, a few showers but patchy fog tonight and early tomorrow morning, showers clearing tomorrow evening. Gisborne to Wairarapa, mainly fine, the odd shower tomorrow. Taranaki to Wellington, scattered showers clearing tomorrow morning or afternoon.

0: committee, all different places. And yeah, I guess I run the Wild Horse Project, which is a charity, and we're just kind of on call to help wherever we can.
1: And is that your full-time job?
0: It is a full-time job, but it's not, I guess, my official full-time job. I actually lead expeditions in Mongolia a lot of the time. So I'm here in New Zealand, and I'm also off in Mongolia. And then I run an equestrian business as well. But yeah, the wild horses these days is pretty much a full-time job in itself.
1: Tell us a little bit about what you do in Mongolia. That sounds really interesting.
0: Yeah, I mean, I love it. I feel like I'm living the dream. So I went to Mongolia over 12 years ago and did the world's longest horse race, which was the Mongol Derby. It was a 1,000-kilometer horse race, and I loved it. I loved the country. I loved the people. And I kept going back there. I worked on that race for a few years. And then in 2018, with two Mongolians, I started my own expedition company, specializing in really remote areas, wilderness areas that people can't normally get to. And we do expeditions on horses, on camels, on reindeer, on yaks. And we do it in a way that takes people to places they could never get to and kind of supports nomadic communities. We do a lot of film work over there. So we document nomadic lives and nomadic stories.
1: Wow.
0: We tracked horses for 1,000 kilometres across the country there, like horses just travelling on their own without riders. So yeah, that's my other line of work.
1: Wow, that is incredible. That's amazing and such an interesting thing to do. It must be very rewarding.
0: Oh, it's so rewarding. It really is. Like, I am a huge believer that getting outdoors and getting out with animals is just so good for the soul and good for people. And I think it's really good for people to get out of their comfort zones. And we definitely specialize in that. Like, we run the coldest camel expedition in the world. We do a 1,200-kilometer ride every July with horses, camels, yaks, and reindeer, all in a straight line from the south of Mongolia to the north. But yeah, it's amazingly rewarding. You meet amazing people that are doing, you know, the trip of a lifetime, and they always have great stories. The nomads are amazing. The animals are just phenomenal. Like, I will never get over how absolutely incredible the animals are, and we get to ride, you know, for 1,200 kilometres without seeing a single fence, which is just such a privilege in this day and age.
1: That is incredible. And talking of the animals, what's the difference between riding a camel and riding a horse?
0: The horses are a lot faster, but I have to say the camels feel pretty cool. Like, they are gigantic.
1: Yeah, long way to fall, wouldn't it?
0: Yeah, long way to fall, but oh, they are gigantic and it does feel pretty cool. I think they're really comfortable, a bit more relaxing than riding a horse, but not everyone agrees with me on that front.
1: Yeah. I can't say I've tried it. Actually, I have. I've ridden a camel in, I think it was Dubai, but that's a story for a different day. We're getting a little bit off track here. So back to the Wild Horse Project. You guys have done a muster recently too. What does that look like in your neck of the woods?
0: For us, we work in many different capacities. We get called by private landowners where wild horses might have broken onto their farm, and so they don't know what to do with them. And so then we'll go in there on horseback, and we'll look at the lay of the land and figure out a way to get those horses into stockyards or pens and muster them up. So a lot of the time for us, we're on horseback mustering wild horses. We'll work for different forestry groups because they'll have a lot of wild horses in there. And so we'll go out, we'll again look at the lay of the land and figure out where we can push the herds to, where the herds are, and muster them on horseback, and then truck them out of there. And then sometimes we work in really, you know, we might just be getting out two or three horses. You know, maybe it's just a mare and foal, or a couple of bachelors are broken onto someone's land. And so then we might even, you know, just do it on foot. We've got a small team, and we just figure it out as we go, depending on what the situation is. Like, some days we might bring in 50 horses in one go, and other days we might bring in 5, just depending on the situation. The most recent one we did for, we have a lovely, lovely landowner that we know, and wild horses come onto the back of their property, so they always have resident wild horses, and every year we do a muster for them. They allow some of the wild horses to stay there, and then we take out all the others to kind of keep the population on their property at a manageable

0: level. They can't maintain the fences because the horses always push the fences down and break in. So, yeah, we do that for them, and then we rehome all those horses that we bring out.
1: Wow, a big job, and no helicopters like we have here in my neck of the woods.
0: No, helicopters would be so nice sometimes, I have to say, but no, we don't get to use them, unfortunately.
1: And you also run wild horse workshops throughout the year as well, so tell us about that.
0: Yeah, so I think the wild horses are such a unique opportunity to actually learn real horse behaviour, and I think one of the hardest things for us is rehoming the horses, because people feel so daunted by the concept of taking on a wild horse, and there's so many terrible stereotypes about what wild horses are like over there. And I also think, like, taming a wild horse is kind of like a little bit of a dream that most of us, you know, don't really get to follow. So we do the wild horse workshops. We bring the horses in. People can watch us muster them. In some situations, we do 2 a year where people can actually kind of watch the muster, and then they'll see us bring them into the pens. I'll show people how I work with them, and then I'll give them the opportunity. They get one horse over 5 days, and they get to go and do all those initial first steps with that horse with me coaching from the sidelines. So, you know, first maybe starting moving that horse in a open pen, and then getting to where it's comfortable close up, and then being able to give that horse that first touch or first interaction with humans, all the way to putting a halter on.
1: What a fantastic opportunity for anyone who wants to see wild horses up close and personal. I mean, it's something that you don't get very often in your life, if ever at all. So how can people support the Wild Horse Project?
0: Oh, so many ways. And being a charity and having so many horses, we definitely need the support. You can support it by going to the website and becoming a donor or sponsor for horses. You can adopt horses. We always have, you know, some lovely, lovely handled horses ready to go off to their new homes, and they go on to be fantastic riding horses. So yeah, you can donate, you can become a long-term sponsor, you can come to a workshop. There's plenty of ways to go about it. It's thewildhorseproject.com is the easiest way to find it, or all over social media at The Wild Horse Project.
1: I love that, and I love your work. Thank you so much for your time on the show today, Chloe. I really appreciate it. And all the best mustering those horses, and all the hard work that you do is really inspiring. And I would love to come to Mongolia one day. That just sounds so incredible.
0: Oh, lovely chatting to you, Erin. And yeah, hopefully see you in Mongolia on a camel or a yak or a horse one day.
1: Yeah. The yak. We'll give that one a hone, eh?
0: Absolutely. Most fun.
2: Well written, the jewel in the Guinness crown. 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

0: farming simmental cattle and lambs, brewing award-winning craft beer and running a restaurant is all in a day's work for James and Alyssa Cooper. The couple founded Lakeman Brewing Co. back in 2009. Now they produce award-winning beers from the shed in the middle of a working sheep and beef farm, and they also run Jimmy Coop's restaurant on Taupo's lakefront. Joining us now, James and Alyssa Cooper, thank you so much for your time on the show. Tell us a little bit about your operation, farming, brewing, raising kids. How do you make it all happen?
1: We don't.
2: Yeah, the first few years are pretty difficult and possibly a little bit loose. But yeah, it's a bit of a juggle, but doable.
1: Some days.
0: How do you manage to operate the farm and the brewing operation as well? Because the brewing is right in the middle of the farm, isn't it?
1: Yeah, it is right in the middle of the farm. I guess we've got great people working for us, a great team, and they do the grunt work, to be fair, in the brewery. And then we have Dave, who helps us on the farm 3 days a week. And I guess like every other business, it was 7 days a week, 24/7, just trying to get everything going. And slowly, I guess over time, managed to convince some people to stay here.
0: So you founded Lakeman Brewing in 2009, and it was a pretty uncertain time for the farming district around Taupo then. Can you tell us a little bit about that?
1: Yeah, I guess at the time we were being capped as livestock farmers on how much livestock we could carry because of nitrogen going into Lake Taupo. So it was uncertain times, but I guess it gave us the opportunity to purchase the farm because of that reason.
2: After we purchased it, we realised it wasn't that viable, the size of it and what we could, the productivity of it. And so at that point, I was still working as a vet, and then we had started to have kids, and James was like, we need something off farm to support, you know, support the farm basically, and came up with this idea of the brewery. And I was like, oh, like kind of it filled me with dread, really. I think James just dug in and he's really stubborn and made it happen basically. And I had the kids, and it just sort of happened that instead of going back to vetting, which I always kind of intended to do, I got dragged into catch the bottles off the bottling line and that sort of thing, and started doing the admin side of it. And that was very, very basic, and we sort of grew step by step.
1: Wheelbarrows, things like that. Yeah,
2: we're carting bottles around in wheelbarrows because we didn't really cotton on that you could line the labourer up with the bottling machine and you could run it together. So we're bottling in one part of the shed, then wheelbarrowing the bottles around to the other side of the label. I don't know how we ever sort of got this far, really.
1: Yeah, she was pretty backward back then, but you've come a long way.
2: Yeah.
0: What a great story, from wheelbarrowing it from one side of the shed to the other to now where you're at. You've been winning awards as well for your beer. James, how rewarding is that for you to win these awards after the first couple of goes you had weren't really drinkable? You had to tip them out, didn't you?
1: Yes. The farm got well food.

0: when there's awards, can't believe that we're doing it. Yeah, but I guess we've worked very hard and we strive for greatness in our beer in terms of making it taste and put a great product out there. We don't take any shortcuts, and it's pretty humbling, to be honest. Yeah,
1: we'll still dump beer if it's not to scratch. Like, we're not afraid to, it goes down the drain. So we're still pretty stringent. Well, we're very stringent on quality.
2: Yeah, there's quite a process to brewing beer, isn't there?
0: Oh, there isn't. It's just very simple things, and if they're done right, it will turn out a great product. But if you try and take shortcuts, it'll ruin it pretty quick. We're investigating things, I think, in March, and something, just 30 grams of nutrient can make a huge difference to a beer, how it tastes. Like, it's just attention to detail to get to the next step here.
2: And using that water from the farm as well.
0: Yeah, I guess we've got to protect everything around us and the way we do things on the farm and around the shed where it is, because it's right under the shed. So, it's a great resource that we have to look after. Yeah, the water is actually very, very good.
2: And so you didn't just stop at Lakeman Brewing and farming. You also started a restaurant too, because you didn't have enough on your plate, did you, James? So tell us about Jimmy Coops.
0: We needed a tap room, and at the time COVID was around and things like that, and we were speaking to Lee and Vaughan, who are hospitality gurus in Taupo and own quite a few things in Taupo, and I guess an opportunity arose, and so

0: grain to from the brewery. So a bit of a circular system going on, and works really, really well, yeah. And can guarantee the burgers for sure.
1: A circular system. You're pulling water off the farm to make beer. You're feeding grain to your cattle, which are then being processed to feed your restaurant. There's probably not many places in New Zealand who have such a niche system going on.
0: I don't believe there's any others, yeah. I mean, it's just happened that way. It wasn't set out to be that way. It just happened. It sort of just evolved.
1: Yeah.
0: It evolved. Everything sort of, I guess we're always evolving, yeah. And that's just how it was, yeah.
2: One of James's next ideas is we bought chooks and to put the eggs in there, but that's still processing and work because they haven't done the paperwork on it yet. So
0: it's for the kids. Yeah. It's pocket money for the kids. At
2: some point, we'll have our eggs in there.
0: Yeah, and the burgers, yeah.
2: I'm just giving eggs away frantically at the moment.
0: Yeah.
2: So many eggs.
0: And I got 16 chooks.
1: What would be your message to anyone else, any other farmers, business owners who are looking to diversify and start something new and fresh?
0: Listen, you can answer that one.
2: Oh, thanks. Of course, it comes with some risk. With the brewery, early on, we got told to scale really quickly. That was sort of the trend thing to do as well, like go big or
0: go
2: home, basically. But we didn't. We've just gone slowly and sort of ridden these bumps of the pandemic out, and hopefully now the oil crisis. But yeah, just slow and steady. And like I said to our head chef the other day, it's evolution. It's not revolution what we're trying to do. We just try and add slowly.
0: Yeah.
2: You've got to be brave at the start, but just, yeah, I think don't overdo it. Yeah, if you can, and just try and make sensible decisions along the way, which is quite a boring answer, but yeah.
0: I think though the most important part of it is, yeah, there's always risk, but if you don't take that first step, you don't know.
2: Yeah.
0: And once you've taken that first step, then you've got to take another step. And once you're in, you know, you either, yeah. So I think the most important part, obviously research and all those sorts of things, but you've got to take that step.
1: Yeah, and have a bit of stubbornness too, don't you?
2: Yeah.
0: Yeah, they're just going to take that leap and get on with it, yeah.
1: Oh, that's awesome. Thank you guys so much for your time on the show. I've loved talking to you today, and I love your story. It just blows my mind what you guys have achieved. It's so cool.
0: Oh, thank you.
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4: 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Big fingers crossed, and it'll be business as usual for Friday. Until then, thanks for listening. This is producer Craig signing off. 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

0: Just gone 1 o'clock. Interesting first hour. 40 minutes on England bringing the Football World Cup home and 20 minutes on very old TV chefs. These are the turns and twists we take.
1: What are we doing? We're just talking into the ether at this point.
0: Football's coming home.
1: Anyone listening?
0: Let's just
1: anyone out there.
0: Let's just drive it till 7 a.m. Drive it. I will be up. Don't know whether to watch it at home or come in here. And
1: well, I'm not going to be here. I've made that pretty clear.
0: Is the watch party at work?
1: I think they're trying to do something. Yeah, I don't know if it's confirmed.
0: How does
1: or not.
0: It differ from what was it was like oh, this yeah. morning when we're just all at our desks watching the TV?
1: Don't know. Really, same thing. I think
0: they'll probably go down to the kitchen and put chairs in front of a TV and call it a watch party.
1: Yeah, maybe in front of that pool table. What a lovely pool table that
0: have
1: is.
0: Have you lined up any early pre-records for me tomorrow?
1: I could do if you want.
0: No, I don't.
1: Nah, I've got none tomorrow so far.
0: Can we leave it that way?
1: Just HTJ and then maybe JP on a Thursday.

0: Yeah.
1: Nine, regular time.
0: Well, yeah.
1: All things going well,
0: nine if England are winning in normal time.
1: Yeah. Imagine it goes to penalties. Nil all.
0: Messi's not very good at penalties. It's his kryptonite. He's not actually very good. It's the one thing in football he's not good at for some reason is penalties.
1: Would he take the first one?
0: Yeah, maybe.
1: Can I talk to you about the batting order of penalty kicks? Is it the same as cricket? Your best one's third or fourth?
0: Fourth. So statistically speaking, the fourth penalty is the most crucial. So your best penalty taker usually is either the first or the fourth. First being the tone setter, fourth being the most sort of clutch player.
1: Because you might need it to stay in.
0: Yeah, exactly. It's a must score usually. To either win or stay in the shootout.
1: So if Sport Nation had a football team and I'm the roving midfielder,
0: yeah, okay.
1: Would you get me to take a penalty?
0: You're the Rodri of Sport Nation. Well, it depends if you're up for it. It's mainly cojones. If you've got cojones, sure. TMI.
1: I've taken one penalty in my life.
0: Yeah,
1: one from the spot penalty in a proper game of soccer football missed.
0: It's harder than it looks. I think
1: I'm due.
0: Okay.
1: Because when you're a goalie, you think, how am I going to save this whole goal?
0: Yeah, like the pressure's on the attacker.
1: Like, it's huge. And then when you're the attacker, I'm thinking, oh, the goal's not as big as I thought.
0: Yeah. You get tunnel vision a little bit. Mm. And you're like, wow, that goalkeeper's actually quite big for 6'2". He fills out the goal quite well.
1: Here's a fun fact. Mm-hmm. Half-time in Phoenix games many years ago, TAB was a sponsor of the Phoenix.
0: Yeah, yeah.
1: And I used to run an activation, and we used to get a celebrity goalkeeper.
0: Okay, yeah.
1: And some punter would come out to register, and they'd come down on the field, and they got five shots at goal. Mm-hmm. Every goal they scored was $100 bonus cash.
0: Oh, nice. That's right? A great activation.
1: Yeah, awesome activation. So Christian Cullen was my first one. He saved three. That's why he's the GOAT.
0: Yeah.
1: Scott Waldrum.
0: Oh, yeah.
1: Was a celebrity goalkeeper. He had a word to the contestant.
0: Did he put them off?
1: No. He said, wicked man.
0: Oh, go left and I'll go right.
1: Yeah.
0: Oh, yeah.
1: Oh, I think I could find a way for you to get five in here and we'll go 60-40. And so it played
0: That's
1: out.
0: That's so funny.
1: Dirty Scooter, the pest. Who else did I
0: have? Played the system.
1: I had Anita Punt, the great hockey player, as the goalie, and she's about 5'1".
0: Yeah, all right.
1: And they just went over her head. Mm. Yeah, it was good times. Why doesn't Jacob just watch it on the TVNZ app on his phone at his desk like the rest of us? Because he doesn't have to.
0: Because, I don't know, we're Sport Nation. It's all in, you know, the name and spirit of covering the sport.
1: Actually, if I'm late to work, like 10 o'clock is very late for me.
0: Yeah.
1: I can finally say, like all the other staff say, I can finally say I'm working from home. Can you get over how many people work from home?
0: Yeah. Anyway, moving on quickly.
1: We need to change subjects. So football is definitely coming home. I'm all about England, the Three Lions. Are they the Three Lions, the English football team?
0: Yeah, yeah.
1: That'll do me. I'm on board. I'm a paid-up member. Tour de France is on, so let's talk some cycling.
2: Afternoons with Saffy.
3: Midway stages now of the Tour de France, and I am loving catching up with some of our elite road cyclists of the past. And this one's a recent past, Jack Bauer. I think I'm coming to you. We're talking to you in Spain, mate. Welcome in.
4: Thanks, Mark. Pleasure to be on the program. Thank you.
3: Before we talk about the tour this year, I just want to do a quick snapshot of your, I think it was about a 14-year professional career. Having been born in Takaka, you went to Otago Uni. You were a mountain biker, so a bit of Cadell Evans about that. Was it Cadell Evans that was a mountain biker as well?
4: Yeah, Cadell was a really accomplished mountain biker before he turned into a very accomplished roadie. I started on the mountain bike back on the fire breaks of Golden Bay and of course down in Otago at university. And that was my first love. But yeah, it was about 14, 15 years on the road bike. So yeah, a lengthy period of my life.
3: What does mountain biking give you when you hit the road? What sort of technique or strength does it give you?
4: technical and tactical ability, like in terms of

0: avoiding crashes and that sort of thing, but not much else. I didn't understand anything about the road world when I first started out. I thought it was just like a mountain bike race, you know. You wait for the gun, you go, and you try and stay in front, which isn't the case at all. You know, road cycling's a much more drawn out and tactical battle. So it took a while for me to find my feet in the sport, but I think yeah, just general bike handling ability was what I brought from mountain biking.
1: While you're in,
0: and a real passion for cycling in general, you know, just the bike. I love everything about the bike.
2: Where did that come from, Jack? The love of the bike.
0: I would say from being born in the middle of nowhere, up in Golden Bay, living down the end of a long gravel road, and like just needing the bike to get places, you know, to go to sporting games on the weekend, to go and see mates, you know, something to do after school. It was just a sense of freedom, mobility, and independence for me.
2: Love that.
0: And I love all types of sport, but I kind of showed a bit of ability on the bike, I guess, which is why I stuck with it.
2: Yeah, as a kid, if you show a little bit of promise in something, that's your sport, because you want to be the best of your mates at something, don't you?
0: That's it. As any young bloke wants to. I spread my abilities over a few sports, but I was far better on the bike than any of the others. So, I mean, to have the privilege to do it as a career is something else. But even in my younger years, I just, you know, I dedicated all my time to it. As a bit of, I had pipe dreams to, you know, go to the Olympics in mountain biking or something like that. But to be pro on the road was something I never thought would be possible.
2: So you're a good cyclist and you're

0: I like to think of myself as such.
1: That's all that counts.
0: You know, you can pull a different kind of lady on a stage than you can in lycra, you know?
1: Yeah, the lycra and the clip-in shoes and everything. It just doesn't do it, yeah, does it?
0: It didn't cut it down in Otago, Mark.
1: You won the 2010 New Zealand Road Race Champs, which must have been a huge thrill for you. I think I've researched it correctly. You're in a four-man breakaway, including Hayden Ralston and last week's guest, Julian Dean, and you out-sprinted two of the other great cyclists. That must have been... Did you feel like this is my official arrival?
0: Yeah. In terms of New Zealand cycling, definitely. Because I had more or less come out of nowhere on the road scene. I had always dreamed of it, but I always saw the road scene as being for a different kind of person, you know, the elite of society. Mm. And coming from grassroots, coming from, you know, the dairy farming community of Golden Bay, mountain biking was what I aspired to and what I related to.
1: Mm.
0: Whereas the road scene was it was for a different breed.
1: It might have felt,
0: but it was
1: like,
0: definitely. It was,
1: sorry, carry on.
0: Sorry, go. It was definitely a coming of age moment for me in terms of just cycling in general in New Zealand. I had some results on the mountain bike up to that point, you know, in a national sense, but nothing like a national road title that really put me on the map. Got me a good footing with Cycling New Zealand at the time, and led to greater things quite quickly, you know. A ride at the Commonwealth Games that same year, a ride at the World Championships that same year, and then, things really started to go my way. I got the start of the Olympics in the following 2 years, and it really kickstarted my belief in my own ability and my career on the road.
1: Mm. I was going to say that those road champs, it would have in 2010 would have been like the Toyota Corolla going and winning Bathurst against the Mustangs, and they have to take notice of the Corolla. And as you say, you went to the Olympics in 2012, and then Commonwealth Games, and you started going to Worlds. What did you have to do, and what did you do, arriving in the elite company, staying there and then competing there and then getting wins around the world? Is it miles in the legs? What is it?
0: I think it was in those days, yeah, given our training techniques and what we knew about nutrition. It was really a case of, okay, to turn professional, first of all, you need results to put yourself on the radar, which is what I had. They slowly started to come in, starting with that ride at Nationals. Mm. But then once I got a look into the World Tour level, which was in 2012, I very quickly realized, okay, this is another level, you know. These boys are riding at another level. The wins, if they do come, are going to be they're going to be few and far between, and they're going to be from opportunistic situations, you know, like the odd breakaway. But I'm going to need to

dependability, consistency, and ability to perform across the year in all kind of weather. You know, the typical Kiwi attributes, I would say. I turned that into my favor to mold myself into a dependable

0: Yeah, it's another level.
1: Yeah, it's an interesting thing because most of the guys riding in the Tour de France every year, this year, the ones we're watching, about 80-85% of them are domestiques. They're just workhorses.
0: Mm.
1: And when I say just workhorses, that is a badge of honour that a team has picked you for all those attributes you just mentioned, your reliability, your tenacity, your grit. You're prepared to give someone else a shoulder, lead them in, do all the donkey work. That is a badge of honour to be a domestique in a top pro team, isn't it?
0: Yeah, I mean, at the end of the day, it's got to be something you really enjoy. You got to like, you got to have a screw loose, and you got to like hurting yourself, you know.
1: Yeah.
0: And training like an animal, and then racing like an animal, racing for 3 weeks in 40 degrees. It's, I'm pretty pleased I'm not there, to be honest. But yeah, it is a badge of honor. Every year when you turn up to the tour, it's a sign that you know, you're part of the proper inner workings of the team. You're part of that core group, and you perform a valued role, whatever that might be. So, in terms of any cyclist, and especially for us as Kiwi boys.

0: watched it this morning to save you. My God, it was close. My God, it was close. You led for something like...
1: Yeah, it was close. I thought I was there.
0: I thought you were there watching the replay, even though I knew you hadn't made it. And I paused it. You led for 219 kilometres or something like that, and you got caught with, my math says, 16 metres before the finish line.
1: Not my best moment.
0: Well, I was going to say, not your best moment, but potentially your best moment. You know, it was like...
1: Well, yeah. I mean, more in terms of to come up so short when you've just told me how long that stage was. If you can't eke another 20 metres out of yourself, you know, what do you do? Are you missing a gear on the bike or what's going on?
0: Mm. I know it's a while ago.
1: Yeah.
0: It's over a decade ago, but I think I looked there with...
1: Hey, man, it doesn't seem that long ago, but okay. Yeah, it's a while.
0: 4.5 Ks to go, 30 seconds lead. You're well past empty on the petrol gauge. You're well into your reserve tanks, and then they fall empty as well again. What is it about you guys that finds that hurt locker and just live in there and go there?
1: I think that race brings something particular out of any cyclist, you know. And if you ever get a sniff at the win on a stage, like I was quite aware that might come once or twice if I'm lucky in a decade, which it did on that day.
0: Mm.
1: And things just played into my favor. You know, I had legs. I knew I had the better of Elmiger, which was my breakaway companion that day. And I could also see the stage turning in our favor. Like the weather changed. The weather became really stormy in the last half, which made the roads really hard to navigate, which means the bunch is going to slow down, you know. And we have an advantage being up the road. We can take the corners as we like.
0: Mm.
1: That's why we managed to hold on to such a slender lead over the final Ks. Entering the town of Nîmes, it was so many roundabouts and, yeah, we just, things were in our favor. And I had assumed that I had this stage in the bag, you know, until I got out of the chair at whatever it was, 500 or 400 meters to go, and realized that, hang on, the tank's running empty here. And yeah, I did not quite have what it took, but I properly emptied the tank, you know, and the tank ran empty at whatever it was, however many meters to the line. But I gave it all I had that day, just not quite enough.
0: Mm. I remember
1: what... But hey, that's the case for so many sports people, you know. You win more than you lose. And unfortunately, in cycling, you win very, very infrequently.
0: Yeah. Yeah, I remember watching it live at the time, actually, absolutely going ballistic in my living room, thinking a Kiwi is going to win a stage of the tour. Yeah, I'm an avid tour watcher. I absolutely love it. 2015, as I say, broke your leg. I think one of the things that sort of sprinkles its way through your whole career is the number of team time trials that your teams won on big stages. I think you won one on the Giro d'Italia as well. That to me is that's a strength of the domestiques, isn't it?
1: Definitely. Yeah, that was another thing that I realized I was quite good at. I was decent as a time trialist, but I didn't quite have the engine that was big enough to go out and win time trials on a world tour level.
0: Mm.
1: But when you take a few guys of my kind of build and characteristic and put them together and work on a discipline like the Triple T, I became quite an integral part of that discipline and all the teams that I was at, and really enjoyed it. You know, it's such a thrill to be on a time trial bike at proper speed in a group that can perform. You know, I had the privilege of riding with some really top time trialists at Green Edge and at Quickstep and back in the early days of Garmin. And it was actually that win in the team time trial in the Giro back in 2012, my first year as a full World Tour professional. And that's what gave me the look into the Olympics that year. So it was a discipline that set me up with a lot of opportunity and a lot of

0: like, it was the reason I moved to different teams in the future, for that reason, for that value I could bring to that that discipline. So it's something I've always loved.
1: So we find you in Spain. What's Jack Bauer doing now? I'd imagine you're not out smashing hills anymore.
0: Hiding from the heat. Hiding from the heat.
1: Is that what it is?
0: Man, it's proper hot, and it has been for weeks now. It's an early summer, and it looks like it's here to stay. But no, I get out on the bike for a little bit every day.
1: Okay.
0: I don't smash big hills, but I smash small hills, you know, and try and feel like a younger, fitter version of myself.
1: Oh, nice. And you got family life? Any thoughts of coming back to New Zealand, or have you set yourself up nicely over there?
0: We're good here for now. Mm. I made the grave mistake of marrying an Australian. So if we do move back over that side of the world, she has told me it'll be to Aussie. So I'm delaying that for as long as I can. But yeah, we're set up here well. We have four children, and Spain's good. It's a bit hot at times, like now, but life is good. And yeah, I can still ride my bike every day. That's good.
1: That's beautiful, man. Well, Jack Bauer, it's been absolute delight just recapping. We didn't do it justice, really, the amount of things that you've achieved. But that stage 15 of 2014 will forever remain one of my biggest nearly moments. So proud of what you did. And my heart broke for you at the day. But then it didn't take me long to reflect what an amazing achievement that was, along with all the other things you did. So a big thanks from a little latent cycling fan down here that loves the tour and just love what you brought to it all those times you lined up, mate. So good to hear you in good spirits.
0: My pleasure.
1: Good health and smashing small hills in Spain. That's it. That's bloody good, man.
0: My pleasure, Mark. Thanks for having me, mate. Sport Nation
1: Afternoons. Jack Bauer, I do love catching up with our cyclists. They just work so bloody hard. And I mentioned earlier in the show, we never really fully get their results from offshore back here in New Zealand with some of the big, big races that they win, the amount of work they do. And he was at the top for a long time. He's about 40 years old now, and I think he only stopped riding about 3 years ago. And it's great to have two Kiwis in the tour this year as well. Such a wonderful, wonderful event to watch. Right, 24 past one. We'll take a quick break. We'll be back shortly.
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8: It's approaching 1:30, TAB odds update for you. The World Cup's on. And we've got our last crack, I think, Jacob, to add to the Punters Club.
9: We might have a crack on Friday, I think. $25, I think, on the final of third place game, too.
8: Oh, so. All right. So we'll take England second in that one crack as well. England-Argentina is the only game we're allowed to bet on. And I've just said to you, I don't want $10 bets, $5. I just want a $50 bonus cash bet. Jacob, yours please.
9: The 4-4-2 equivalent of a TAB bet. We've gone England to qualify.
8: Yes!
9: Jude Bellingham, one plus shot on target. So if he scores, that'll count towards our bet. And Harry Kane, one plus shot on target. So again, if he scores, that'll count towards our bet. So just the 4-4-2, it's like a

0: Buy ham and cheese sandwich.
1: Depending on where you buy it.
0: For that money. Well, you're true. So there's other sport going on as well around the world. The Open Championship, we got Callum Hill on later in the show about that. You pointed my nose towards a decent little bet the other day, Steph.
2: Did I?
0: Yeah, it was involving one of our Kiwis, Daniel Hillier.
2: Yes, I did.
0: He's won on the DP World Tour before. Mm. So he's got sort of form up in Europe. And why not? I think he's paying $301 to win outright. And
2: $351,
0: even more than that. So I put $2.50 on that.
2: That'll do.
0: You never know. Stranger things have happened, Steph. And to make the cut even, he's playing pretty juicy odds. So is Ryan Fox and Kazuma Kaboria, our other Kiwi competitors. I'm really looking forward to this. And tee off time's not too bad for New Zealanders watching as well.
2: 6 o'clock. 5:45 for Hillier, I think I'm right. And 6 o'clock tomorrow evening. 5:45 and 6. I hope the coverage starts in time so we can see them, because it's your best chance of seeing them play some shots is early tee off time, and coverage starts at that time. Dan Hillier is $3.60 for a top 40 finish.
1: Well, he could do that.
2: He could do that. I'm big on Tommy Fleetwood. I'll see what Callum Hill says later on. A plethora. It's a great word, plethora. Top 5, top 10, top 20, top 30, top 40. Make the cut, miss the cut. Australasian first round leader. Before I open it, Minwoo. He's going to be the favourite for that. Minwoo, $4. Ryan Fox, $5.50. Cam Smith, $6. Jason Day, Adam Scott, 6. Dan Hillier, 9. Kazuma, 15. Kazuma Kaboria, he's unfancied, eh? Good golfer. Oh, he's a good golfer. The Open Championship Nations, All Blacks Ireland. We'll just have a little look at that, see if that's moved again yet. No, it hasn't. Still 10.5-point favourites, the All Blacks. And that might be one that you look at and say, I should have taken that. But I do tip my hat to... The TAB setting totals in both league and rugby are so close. They get it so good.
0: How, like, that'll be AI these days, right? Like, it won't just be gut feel.
2: It'll
0: be based on previous occasions and...
2: Yeah, it probably goes in a massive stats sausage machine. I preferred the old way, gut feel.
0: The old-fashioned way?
2: The old-fashioned way, though, so just gut feel. Just start at, like, 51.5. How's that? How I did it, I was like...
0: It's like licking your finger and putting it in the wind.
2: Yeah, so I'd look at this game and I think the All Blacks will get 4 to 5 tries. So that's 4.5 tries. So that's about 31 points. They'll convert all of them except one. So it's about high 30s for the All Blacks. Ireland, they're good for 2 tries and a couple of penalties. So that's 14 and 6 is 20. So a difference of about 14, 15. That's how I'd do it in the old days. Something like that. That's how basic it was.
0: So you're not going for an Ireland upset if you're going through that sort of maths.
2: No, that's your sort of expectation.
0: Yeah, okay.
2: But the other thing you've always got to remember, Ireland are $3.80. Let's call them $4. Mm. Based on that, they're a 25% chance of winning. So if they played... Saturday, Saturday, Saturday, Saturday. 4 Saturdays in a row, Ireland would win one of them. That's what that odds says. Yeah. Is 1 in 4 times they will win this contest. And we don't know if it's the first one, the second one, the third one, or the fourth one. That's the problem. Every team's got a chance. I keep reminding you, the Roosters and West Tigers, $1.04, $9, and the Tigers won. And they were a 10% chance of winning, and they won. It can happen.
0: I know you've just done the point spread by your mind.
2: Yeah.
0: I remember a couple of years ago, I was having a chat with McCarty on here, and he was saying, what does the point start, what does the Eden Park factor, you know, into a point start? Like, is that 7 points, 7.5 points, 14 points? How much of an advantage do the All Blacks have playing at Eden Park?
2: Now, statistically speaking, again, old stats, but interesting stats, was home ground advantage for the All Blacks is there, but it's not as big as a Crusaders home ground advantage. Crusaders had the highest home ground advantage statistically in the world of 7.5 points. They run on the field

0: the tunnel, they're leading 7.5-0. Statistically.
1: That's at Apollo Projects, right?
0: Yeah, well, Jade, it was...
1: Oh, even before that.
0: Yeah, I had years and years and years and years. And they, yeah, 7.5-point advantage at home. And the worst, and it's a two-part story here, the worst home ground advantage was the Hurricanes. 3.5. But they had the best away record. So they sort of didn't care where they played. They were sort of the same team, home and away, the Hurricanes. Crusaders were much better at home, statistically.
1: That is interesting.
0: Thanks.
1: Why, like, I suppose that's just the wind, right? Like, there might actually be something to that Sky Stadium, Henry Stadium, Westpac Stadium curse.
0: Mm.
1: You know?
0: Well, I don't know if it's a curse. Captain feet curse. Off the ground, 111, don't talk about England, they won't win. I don't think there's a curse. But I always go back to an interview I did with the late, great Jerry Collins. And I said, oh, it must be so good playing at home this week. He said, mate, it's 100 metres long, 70 metres wide. They could play on the moon. It's just a rugby field. I don't care where we play. And I feel, and that was through the whole team. Mm. It's just a rugby field. It could be Cardiff Arms Park. It could be Blake Park. It could be McLean Park. It's just a rugby field. Just go and play rugby. Just go to work.
1: That's an interesting thing and a change of sort of mentality between a modern day player and player of the 90s, 80s, 70s, I think. Like, I don't know if it would be as territorial in New Zealand, but I know, you know, think of European ties in football. You're going away to Barcelona, Camp Nou. You're a player in the 90s, the 80s, and the 70s. You're thinking, far out, this is a long way away, hostile atmosphere. I think that impacts players of the modern day far less than it would, you know, back then. I think of someone like Drew Bellingham in this FIFA World Cup, he's sort of standing up and being that main man for England.
0: Mm.
1: And doesn't seem like anything's affecting him because he plays week in, week

0: you know, it's hostile no matter what, you know? Like, it's a bit of a change, I think, in the dynamic in between the modern-day player and the...
1: Yeah, and those European stadiums, I'd imagine home ground advantage is massive.
0: I'd say so, yeah.
1: With the flares and the streamers. Someone says, what's Ryan Fox paying top 20? He's paying $5.50, bet responsibly, R18, download the new and flash new app. It's faster, it's cleaner, it's better. And it kicks you a soccer ball at the moment as soon as you open it. $5.50 for top 20. For Ryan Fox, GTAB Sports Update. England win 4-0, says Ken. Ken, don't do that. You are the biggest jinxer, Ken. We know that. The Blues were going to win Super Rugby. The Red V, what were they going to do this year? Jacob, you could go hunting for tickets, have competition on the show. We have happy, happy winner. Hunting for what tickets?
0: I've been trying to think think what I said about that. Auntie Tony, please clarify. Not sure.
1: I'm not sure. But Auntie Tony also said, how exciting is it with New Zealand Golf bringing back the tournament and Lids being front and centre? I'm definitely heading up. Tony, I'll
0: maybe
1: see you
0: it's
1: there.
0: That. Maybe it's that. The Women's Open.
1: Oh, tickets to the Open. I know the CEO of New Zealand Golf. I might have a chat to him. If New Zealand Golf's running it, they lose control. They just go, there's our course, good luck, and give it over to the tours to run it. But yeah, I want to go up and watch that. I watch a lot of the, I hope some of the LPGA players come down. I think that'd be fantastic. Lydia has some sway as well. Hey boys, from Ian, fun fact, I believe I'm correct in saying Winton never missed a penalty for Verda. Maybe his whole career. Not that he didn't take any, he took them all. He was 19, he took 19 shots from the spot for Werder Bremen and he scored 19. Never missed one. Good spotting, Ian. Good spotting. I had an ad break to research that answer. And here's a question. Jeepers. If Super Rugby were to start from scratch with a draft system, every single player thrown into the pool, who would be the first players you'd pick for your franchise? This texter says they would pick Noumea, Satiti, the future All Blacks captain, Jalabia, and Mark Nawanganetawase. My first pick is loud and clear. I'm Cam Roygaard. He's my first pick. He's.
0: I'm Anton Dupont.
1: You're Dupont.
0: Yeah, just force him to come.
1: I want England to lose now. Yeah, you want him to come here. Oh, the highest ranked. So I think if you picked your team, if you went through the draft and pick your team around the world to support the Staffy Steelers are in with their first round pick. It's Cam Roygaard. My second round pick, Damien Willemser. Cheslin Colby, I've got to have him in my team. Tiger Byrne, got to have him in my team.
0: That's a great... Should we ponder this further over the air break, Steph? Because this is a great question.
1: Let's ponder.
0: Should be the what if today, probably.
1: It could be the what if. It could be a whole theme for tomorrow, but we'll wait and see. Well, I know you can't... You're already texting. I can hear all the phones around the country texting. Get ready for the text box to go bang. Back in a moment.
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0: with Staffy on Sport Nation.
1: Yeah, come on, England. It's your time. It's your time. Where are they playing the game tomorrow morning, Jacob?
2: It's at Atlanta Stadium, in Mercedes-Benz Stadium, I think it's called.
1: Who plays
2: where the
1: there?
2: Falcons play, and Atlanta United, I think they're called, the MLS team. It's air-conditioned, Staff, so that'll be...
1: Oh, it's closed in.
2: A bit better than the Miami Stadium, where it was the second highest temperature recorded for a FIFA World Cup game ever against Norway, that game against Norway.
1: All the ones in Qatar were inside an air-conditioned, eh?
2: I don't know.
1: Is it Glasgow or is it Glasgow?
2: I just speak the English language. I don't teach it.
1: Good man.
2: Along the lines of that text, talking about the draft, if you were to bring down a player from the Northern Hemisphere or any team to play in Super Rugby, who would be that first pick? I have Mark Nwanganituase here written down as a topic because the Wallabies want him to play the end of year tour. Kangaroos want him to play the Rugby League World Cup, and he said no to both of them in favour of going to the Japan League One to play some trial games in the middle of November.
3: Wow.
2: He is going to be some addition to that Wallabies team.

0: his team for the Rugby World Cup. Like, he has been some player for the Roosters over the past couple of years, really growing into that right wing jersey. Obviously, we saw him in State of Origin this year as well. How much of a difference can a winger make to a team, if any?
1: Yes, that last bit. They can make a difference. You get some special wings. And you get some efficient wings. My first thing about a wing is I'd like no errors. That's really important. And I feel like he is really solid. He's got leaping ability, takes the ball high. He's got the potential to be the highest paid winger. Like, you can tell it's financial. He's going to Japan trials.
0: Yeah. Yeah, his club own him. Yeah. Pretty much, you know, that's why he's doing it, and they're telling him to do it. Like, because there's been calls also by Morgan Turner across the ditch on his Stan Sport rugby show, saying that Joseph Kusu-Swali'i should be moved to the back three somewhere, whether it's 15 left or right wing. And if you got Mark on one of the other wings, Joseph on, let's say, the right wing for argument's sake, Mark on the left, Tom Wright at fullback, like, that's a formidable back three. That could make a difference.
1: I feel like Joseph Suwali'i, I don't feel like we're seeing the best of him, and maybe midfield's not it for him. Maybe it's not it for him. I'm not saying he's a poor player, he's a really good midfielder, but maybe we'll see a better version out wide.
0: I think so. He's got all the skills, and that's what Morgan Turner was saying. I've really enjoyed watching the Wallabies these past two tests, but they can't get it done. They've lost, I think, 8 or 9 out of the last 10. Coming close, like, they were leading at halftime 21-12, I think it was, against France this past weekend. So, yeah, it'll be interesting next year come the World Cup. And also, like, there isn't much interest in, I know this is a mass generalisation, but compared to the FIFA World Cup, the viewership of the TV numbers are kind of pale in comparison. FIFA World Cup was 660,000 concurrent viewers, and that was a 5 a.m. start, I think, for that Spain-Belgium game on Saturday. Then later in the evening, the Wallabies-France game only had 322,000, so about half the amount of viewers. And that was a prime time game.
1: What was the football game?
0: Spain-Belgium.
1: Wow.
0: So is this Rugby World Cup really going to get cut through in Australia?
1: Because it's got World Cup attached to it, yes.
0: For the world, they'll be all tuning in, right? It's like 15 million viewers or something
1: like that. I think Australia will puff their chests out that they've got the World Cup in their country.
0: But will it make much of a difference? Will we see the Brumbies, Waratahs, Reds winning Super Rugby in 2028 and 2029 and... You know, more interest in the game is what I'm kind of questioning.
1: I think so, yeah. They'll have to perform reasonably. They'd have to target semi-final minimum. Semi-final minimum.
0: Yeah, I mean, are they going to win a test before then?
1: Yeah,
0: semi-final's a tall task.
1: That'll be Wales.
0: Yeah, probably.
1: Should get Italy. Come on, Australia. I've always liked the Australian rugby team, eh? I always have.
0: Soft spot for them.
1: Nothing to do with Jeremy Poole. Right, have a quick break.
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2: 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Red card, Suarez gone. Then the penalty, missed.
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5: I've got a text here from Charlie. It just says, I like buffalo wings. Explain, Charlie. I like buffalo wings.
6: It's just kind of the state of where the show's at today, I feel.
5: It's a good state.
6: I like buffalo wings.
5: Yeah. A text here, we're talking about Luai's off to Parramatta. Is that immediately?
6: Nah, the end of 26, so start of 27. So next year.
5: So what's he doing now?
6: He's at the Tigers until the end of the year.
5: Is he going to play?
6: Yeah, I think so.
5: Okay.
6: Benji said that he has no problem with Luai, so.
5: Okay. Someone says, to back up the point on Luai, what about how he carried on with Galvin when he left the Dogs? Couldn't be more hypocritical if he tried. He seems like a really nice bloke, but he does some really unlikable things, doesn't he? But who are we to judge his career path?
6: Don't know him personally, but yeah.
5: It's his career.
6: Seems like it.
5: Yeah. It's a good text. Have you got time for that? Not quite. I'm going to read you a good text straight after the break. It's a good one about stats. And we also have more. As well, we have some golf preview stuff coming up for you. That is soon.
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0: insightful texts. The nature of statistics is that the longer something stays the same, the more likely it is to change. So it comes to this. How long can the All Blacks keep winning at Eden Park? I don't want to be a doomsayer, but every test they play there, the odds rise that they're going to lose. They're not going to remain unbeaten at Eden Park forever. At some stage, the All Blacks will be beaten at Eden Park. And he's right, Si, man after my own mind. If they win again, that's one game closer to the first time they lose. Same as the Warriors, one season closer to winning the Premiership.
1: What happens next week if Dave Rennie loses this test on Saturday? Are we all calling for his head or...?
0: No.
1: Like,
0: it's part of the process.
1: But if Razor had sort of claimed that record, you know, it'd be riots in the streets damn near.
0: Yeah, results is the most important thing. But for me and for some others, I know it's the only thing for people, it's only results. Dave Rennie's going to lose test matches this year. He's going to lose test matches. Hope it's not this week.
1: Yeah, he can't lose this week.
0: Well, can't lose any week if you're a rabid All Black fan.

0: Fairway to Green, it is a pretty flat track. There's not a whole heap of elevation, but there is kind of a few dog legs. I didn't walk the entire course today, but I saw a couple of holes that looked like there might be some sneaky, tough decisions off the tee, and I know Tommy Fleetwood said that as well. So, yeah, I think these guys are going to have to think their way around it. But, yeah, it's going to be so fast, and I'm really looking forward to that.
1: Who's out there? Like, is there lots of people out there, and who are some of the golfers that are out practicing?
0: Yeah, look, most of the guys were out there practicing in some capacity today. I saw Kazuma was playing with David Duvall. He was at least playing down 18 with him when I saw he was hitting driver into the par five, and Duvall was hitting something similar, just both absolute flushes of the golf ball, even Duvall, you know, into his 50s. But guys are pretty much all out there, but geez, it was absolutely rammed with people. The merchandise tents were overflowing, food stalls, spectator village. It was, you know, it was a real hive for activity. You know, the community and people have travelled far and wide to come to this event. So to see it that bustling on a Tuesday was pretty cool. And it's just a testament to how big the Open Championship really is when it comes to the world of golf. It's just probably, you know, you're splitting hairs between that and the Masters on what's the biggest event, and at least you can probably get a ticket to the Open. So a lot of people come to it.
1: Now, obviously, you'll have a media pass and you just flash it and they go, "Welcome, Mr. Hill, to the Open Championship." What are prices like? Like, do you know what entry is and maybe a sample of the food and beverage and the merch stuff? Is it through the roof?
0: I presume the Tuesday tickets are not as bad as, you know, when you come to tournament time. I'd imagine those have gone up in price over the last few years. But there did seem to be a lot of families out there today, Staffy. So I like to give benefit of the doubt to the R&A and the Open that was an affordable activity for you know, a mother and father to take their kids down to watch a few guys, even if it's a practice round on a Tuesday. And then, yeah, like, it's a classic, as we're seeing in stadiums in New Zealand and Australia now. Like, you know, you want to buy a beer and you want to buy a hot dog, it's going to cost you a fair whack of change now, which is, you know, it's just kind of the way watching live sports going, with rightly or wrongly. But it's I didn't get to the food trucks myself today, so I can't fully comment.
1: Oh, great discipline there. That is a long day with no sustenance, mate. You're a penny pincher, clearly.
0: Well, no, I did get stuck into maybe some Caesar wraps in the media cafe, but they were, you know, they look after the media really, really well, the R&A, and it's just the way the events run is premium. It's so good, and I'm looking forward to getting back out there tomorrow, and I think a few guys will be ramping up their practice rounds. It was a lot of fluffing around the greens today. Very slow day, and I'm hoping guys, you know, maybe play just one or two balls tomorrow, and we can get a good gauge on how this golf course is really going to play.
1: How do they all approach it? Do some players go out and play 1 to 18, or do they just play 3 or 4 holes and then go to the range? How do players approach it?
0: Yeah, lots of range time and lots of short game time, but also pretty much, I'd say, on a Tuesday, strictly 9 holes. You know,

0: We had your boy's show on today in the media centre, and I heard you saying that Dan Hillier might be 350-1.
1: Yes.
0: That seems, and I know you said that seems like he is a better player than that, and he certainly is. I don't know what he was paying for a top 10 on the TAB, I'll bet you, but I feel like he's a good enough player to be kind of flirting with top 20s, top 10s. Whether he can win it this week, I think that'll be a pretty big bridge to climb, but there's no reason why he can't play really well and be towards the top of that leaderboard on Sunday.
1: I'm looking at just on Tommy Fleetwood. I know there's a lot of fanfare about him. If you eliminate all that local boy stuff, this is a course just really well set up for him. Like, you talk about tee to green, fairways are flat. He is Daniel Dart off the tee. Normally, he's good around the greens, and if his putter's hot, he's the guy. And it's amazing that we are 10 minutes into this and we haven't mentioned the names Scheffler and McIlroy. They're just going to have to be in a conversation. I think Rory's last round in the Scottish Open sort of put right his third round, which he just couldn't buy a shot at all. He's in good nick too, Rory.
0: Oh, yeah, if I had to pick someone this week, it would be him. I really like him here, played pretty well here.

0: too much about the pace of the greens, but yeah, they're looking mint. Like even today, like I say that, but there's, you know, they still look pretty slick when guys are putting downhill on them. So yeah, I think they're going to test all facets of these guys' games, from kind of 10 foot and even, but what excites me is the around the greens, and we're going to see some creativity from those pop bunkers and the undulations around the green. We're going to see guys get putters out. We'll see guys chip. We might see guys opt for a 3-wood and use it as a putter. So that's the beauty of the Open Championship, is there's so many ways to get your ball in the hole, and that's why I love it.
1: And finally, tell us, how do you address your day? You know, round 1, 2, 3, 4. Do you follow the Anzacs? Do you roam the fairways? And how much time do you spend in the media hut? How do

0: AM on Sky Sport 2. Right, we're going to go to an Argentinian next. Wish me luck. Facundo Morone, I'm going to call him, and he can correct me if I'm right. Big Argentine football fan, domiciled in New Zealand, born in Argentina. What does football mean to them? We'll find out next.
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0: Rightio, if you didn't know, the Football World Cup's on. And so we're going Argentinian. We've been very England in the show so far today. For just a bit of balance, we've got, I think,

0: It's Facundo Maron. Facundo, Facundo, how you going?
1: It's Facundo, Facundo Morone, that's me.
0: Oh, Facundo Morone. Oh, I feel like doing a dance already. Mate, you're born in Argentina, born in Argentina, live in New Zealand. How passionate are you about the Football World Cup, seeing that light blue and white striped shirt going out to play tomorrow?
1: Oh, beyond passionate. It means the world to us. It's a massive thing to us, as I'm sure everyone knows, because it's probably the thing we're most famous for. That in our stakes, I'd say.
0: Yes.
1: But no, yeah, super excited. Super duper excited. And it's fun. It's always fun in the World Cup because it's a chance for Argentina to kind of be on the world stage, because I'd say it's our biggest export, right? It's the soccer. So no, it's great. It's a lot of fun for someone who's into it sort of 24/7 to get all the casual fans coming up to me and asking things about the games, and it's a lot of fun.
0: I want you to put into perspective for us, because the only thing we could sort of measure it to in New Zealand is probably the All Blacks. But we're seeing teams like France go out and there are people crying in the stand because they've lost the game. All Black fans don't cry in the stand. And I feel like these red-blooded fans like yourself, you have the biggest highs and the lowest lows. Can you explain that for me?
1: Yeah, absolutely. It borders on religion for a lot of the football-mad countries. And I think if you take it back to the very origins of football as a game and how it all started growing, it's very much a sport of the people. And I think for a lot of people who make football such an important part of their lives, they don't potentially have as many other things to celebrate in their lives. And I think that's just why so much kind of rides on it for a lot of people. And I don't think you can compare the All Blacks to that. I think the average All Black supporter could see them lose and go about their day. And I don't think that's something that happens too often for these football-mad countries. And especially the pace of my day tomorrow will be dictated by the game tomorrow morning, I guarantee you.
0: The pace of your month, potentially.
1: Yeah, potentially, yeah. Potentially my year, we'll see.
0: What will the reaction be? Let's go both sides. Like, the win tomorrow, you take a deep breath and you go to the final. A loss tomorrow. What will the reaction be like back home in Argentina and all the expat Argentinians all around the world?
1: I think none of us are pretending that we're having an excellent World Cup. I don't think anyone's going into it with the expectation that we are easily going to win because we're smashing it. I think there's a lot of pressure that's been taken off us because we won the previous World Cup. It was kind of like a looming thing, and where we're all football mad, but we hadn't won a World Cup in 30-something years. We'd produce excellent players, but we just couldn't do it. And I think I'm not going to go and say that we don't care about this one as much. I mean, obviously we want to win this World Cup, but I think because we've won the previous one, we're happy with how far we've come. It adds an extra layer to it, seeing that our next opponent is England, because obviously that's a World Cup rival of ours, a derby of sorts. So we definitely want to win this next game. And having seen that France got knocked out by Spain does give us a glimmer of hope, because we went into the World Cup seeing France as sort of our boogeyman. So now thinking that there's, you know, a chance to get to the final and it's not going to be France, we're optimistic.
0: I want to transport you forward to the middle of next week, and Argentina haven't won the World Cup, okay? What would piss you off less, losing to England or losing to Spain in the final?
1: I'll be honest, I would rather lose to Spain in the final. I definitely would. I think the bragging rights that come with winning this game specifically are just, yeah, they're beyond it. And I think, from a personal perspective, I can guarantee you that, because I don't live amongst many Spanish people.
0: That's it.
1: I live amongst many English people or Anglo-descending people. So they will not let me hear the end of it.
0: Plastic palms, we call them. They weren't born there like you were.
1: Yeah. Yeah, well, they've got to get behind someone, right? But no, it's I think also too, because obviously English is the world's language, and a lot of the media is, it's all in English, specifically sports media.

0: that's consumed around the world, and it's more convenient to broadcast things in English than it is to translate them to Norwegian and to Hindi, and then in every local language. And England kind of dominate the football media space internationally.
1: Yep.
0: So if they win soccer, they won't let us hear the end of it. And I can't go for another 4 years of listening to Rio Ferdinand tell me that, you know, don't get me started.
1: But see, to conquer that one, Mr. Argentina, I'm sick of hearing it's coming home. A texter brought this up. They've been saying it's coming home for 60 years. If England win it, they can't say that anymore because it is at home. They can't say it's coming home and that stupid bloody song can finish.
0: I think rather the devil you know. I'd rather hear that it's coming home than listen to whatever they would come up with once it has come home. So let's hope not.
1: Yeah.
0: But at the end of the day, England are having a strong tournament. They got great players, so really anything could happen. But it's a special game, and I'm glad it's turned out this way. Because as much as it is fun seeing like the Cinderella stories of the World Cups, and you're having your teams like playing it absolutely above expectations, teams like Cabo Verde, you love to see these big teams going against each other in the later knockout round. So super excited for it.
1: Are you happy with Messi's performance so far?
0: Oh, more than happy. No, more than happy. More than happy. I really, it's more than we could have ever asked for him. I think there's a common sentiment amongst Argentinians that we almost don't deserve Messi. Because when we weren't winning much, when we weren't winning a lot, the average person wasn't too kind to Messi. We had lost a couple finals in a row, and there were people saying that he was the reason why, and no one's saying that anymore. So, no, I've got a special place in my heart for that guy.
1: Oh, look, we've got a special place in our heart for the Argentinians. I think it's not really 50-50 around the country who they want to win. I think I agree with you that more people will want England to win for a variety of reasons, but may the best team win. Mr. Morone, brilliant to talk to you. Good luck to you and your team.
0: Excellent. Thanks so much.
1: There he is, Facundo Morone. What a great chat. It would be cool. I'm thinking if I was born in New Zealand and I'd lived in Argentina my whole life and the Rugby World Cup came, you'd just be all about it. Sporting hypothetical. What's Jacob got for me here? What if Wednesday? Oceania became a football powerhouse. What if Oceania produced football talent like South America or Europe? Oceania, as we know, would change overnight. Instead of being seen as football's distant edge, Oceania would become one of the world's great talent factories for soccer football. Scouts from Europe, Asia and the Americas would travel to Auckland, Suva, Port Moresby, Honiara, Noumea and Apia, searching for the new superstar. National teams will become far more competitive. New Zealand might become a regular World Cup knockout contender. It's not whether we can get out of our group, it's whether we can make the semis. Fiji, Papua New Guinea, Solomons, Tahiti, New Caledonia, they could become dangerous opponents rather than perennial underdogs. We'd no longer be treated as minor football. The impact would also go beyond the pitch. Football academies could become a major economic engine. Transfer fees, sponsorships, scholarships, wages, all brings money into the communities across the Pacific. Young players would gain new pathways to clubs in England, Spain, all of Europe, Japan, Australia, and the growing United States football market. Culturally, football could begin to rival rugby in parts of the Pacific. Just imagine. Rugby would still matter a lot, but football's global reach would make it a powerful alternative dream for our young athletes. A child in Fiji, Samoa or the Solomons might grow up wanting to play the Champions League, not just the Rugby World Cup. The region's global image would also shift. Pacific languages, flags, traditions, food. The identities would appear more often on the world's biggest stage. Oceanian stars would become ambassadors, not only for football, but for climate issues, island communities, regional pride. But there would be challenges too. Wealthier nations and better connected islands might benefit first. Smaller countries could be left behind. Young players might be exported too early. Local leagues would need protection and investment. Still, the overall change would be enormous. If Oceania had the footballing talent factory of Europe or South America, it would not just produce better teams, it would gain visibility, influence, money, and cultural power. Oceania would no longer be football's forgotten frontier. It would be one of the places the world watches for the next great player. 14:37.
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1: Got some texts here. Steph, I'm thinking this will be the hardest game of the three with Ireland at full strength. And they've played a couple of games as well. The French miss nine players. Only four would have made their starting side. Still, the Ablies will be too good. 1-6. All Blacks 1-6. That's close. Oh, that's a bit of, that's too stressful. Hi, Hans. I missed the golfing tips this morning. Can you give us his top pick and outsiders, please? I miss them too. I'm prepping my show when the mornings is on. Podcast. 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
2: Dave. Yeah, Sport Nation mornings. And I think there's an article to accompany Dave Bileski's interview as well.
1: So the website, sportnation.nz. Yep.
2: Correct.
1: Website. All there for you. Hans, happy to help. Who did Callum say suits Lynx Golf just before Morikawa? Oh, testing my memory. The two he suggested was Minwoo Lee. If it wasn't him, I think you're probably thinking of Jordan Smith, British guy. But he did favour Dan Hillier a little bit more than him, but Jordan Smith was one that he mentioned. Just having a look at the field. Yeah, I think that's who he said. Oh, Tom Kim, very suited to Lynx Golf as well. So it's either Tom Kim, Jordan Smith or Minwoo Lee. Sorry, mate. Steffi, I'm sorry to all the people that want England to win the World Cup, but it's not coming home. Because the only thing that could unlock Spain's defence and stop them from winning would be a piece of Messi brilliance. So if England win tomorrow, Spain will win the final. If Argentina win tomorrow, then who knows? Dave and Quinn said, that is the beauty of sport. Someone could be brought down in the box and you get a penalty.
2: Yeah,
1: anything can happen.
2: You don't have to play perfectly either to win a game of football, which is one of the beautiful things about the beautiful game, right? So
1: it's a lot of beautifuls.
2: beautiful stuff. But yeah, I could kind of see what Dave's getting at there with that. We've got Kane and Bellingham, though.
1: Are they good?
2: They're great.
1: Are they great?
2: They're world class.
1: Are they?
2: Yeah. Not of Messi's sort of standard, but just below, tier below. But you would have said the same about Mbappe. So
1: Would they make Mount Rushmore of English all-time footballers?
2: Yeah, definitely. In fact, I think it's called The Rest is Football. The Gary Lineker, Alan Shearer, Micah Richards podcast. They're doing a Netflix series over in the US at the moment. Mm. And they've got Joe Cole on as well and other guests. Anyway. They did an all-time England 11, most recent episode, and Harry Kane featured.
1: Wow.
2: And I think Jude Bellingham might have been close to potentially making it too. Obviously, he's only 23. So
1: Beckham?
2: Long career ahead. Beckham made it.
1: Glenn Hoddle?
2: No, Glenn Hoddle didn't make it. No. Maybe he's the coach.
1: Paul Mariner?
2: Just reeling off names. No.
1: Jimmy Case?
2: No. Jimmy Greaves made it alongside Kane. Bobby Charlton in the midfield. Bobby Moore at the back. Ashley Cole was left back, right back.
1: Gordon Banks, goalkeeper.
2: Kyle Walker.
1: Jennings.
2: It wasn't Gordon Banks. It was
1: David Seaman.
2: Shreves. Nah. Okay.

0: is how good he is. And I'm not saying I'm right. That's just aesthetically, I don't see one of England's best ever, but I bow to your superior knowledge.
1: Yeah. I mean, you could. Who would you liken them to in the rugby world? Maybe like a Brodie Retallick or someone like that that just trucks along.
0: Luke Jacobson.
1: But Kane has got finesse and that sort of elite touch that puts him above the rest of the players.
0: Yeah, so what puts him above? Is it his touch? Is it his positioning?
1: Yeah, his touch, football brain, nous, all that sort of thing. Like, he's a striker that drops deep and can play balls in behind circa Pirlo, Iniesta, one of those kind of guys. But he's also got the sort of ability to turn up in the box as well. And score goals, as we've seen, at great rate. So,
0: if he was French, would he start for France?
1: Oh, yeah, I'd say so. They'd find room for him. Like Mbappe, Alisse, Dembele, Désiré Doué, and they've got that Bakala as well on the left that was playing this morning. Like, they've got probably the best attack, or one of the best attacks ever to play in a FIFA World Cup. But I would still rate Harry Kane to play in that front four.
0: He'd start for Auckland FC as well.
1: Yeah. I don't know about that one. Sam Cosgrove's up front, Phil.
0: They win cups.
1: They do.
0: England don't.
1: Well, Harry Kane does now. He never used to.
0: Mm. Kia ora, Steffi. Goat here from my mate Marshy in the Hawke's Bay. Up the Argies, eh? Nah, it's not coming home, bro. That's from Marshy. I'm English born and have Kiwi citizenship, from Charlie.

0: watching 1966 World Cup. I couldn't care less about it now. I have a couple of cans of paint to watch dry. Wow.
1: All right, buffalo wings.
0: Have your buffalo wings and watch your paint dry.
1: Go on. You can have a celery stick too if you want.
0: I think I'm your classic sports fan, not football fan. Mm. I'm quite excited for tomorrow's match. Mm. And the final. And that's really it. I haven't really talked much about it. I don't get real fizz. I love the All Whites games. I love New Zealand being at a World Cup. Love those. Watch those. The others, meh. But that's just me. I'm not pooing it as a sport. I'm not pooing people that love it. It's just not my gig. Too much diving.
1: That's all good.
0: With another Chiefs-heavy All Blacks team about to be named tomorrow, get on the Irish 13+. Chiefs-heavy. Who have you got? Toki Aho, Lord, Vai, Jacobson, Ratama, McKenzie, Tapai. Oh, yeah, you got a few in there. ALB, Leroy Carter. You actually got quite a few.
1: Yeah, Carter's injured, but I don't think that's like... They're all great players, right? They're all deserving of an All Blacks jersey.
0: They're now no longer Chiefs.
1: So it's not...
0: They are not Chiefs.
1: Yeah, exactly.
0: They are All Blacks. They are New Zealanders.
1: Hmm.
0: Messi goals per game, 0.78. Kane goals per game, 0.75.
1: There you have it.
0: And if he scores 2 tomorrow, he'll be 0.78. And let the arguments begin. And Harry Kane does not walk for 47% of the game.
1: Although he jogs, as you pointed out just before.
0: He just doesn't look like a fast runner.
1: He's not really.
0: Doesn't have to be.
1: No, that's not his game.
0: Mm. Mm. Hi, team. I think England could go all the way, but sorry, Jacob. At the start, I took Spain. And Master 13 took Argentina. So looking to keep our banter going. All the best, though, Jacob. Cheers, Wellington Dan.
1: Thanks, Wellington Dan.
0: That's sporting. It's sporting. It's polite. It's just saying, I think it will go all the way, but I don't want them to. The fact is there's 3 teams left. So you're in the top 4 in the world in England. Is that enough for England?
1: Nah, of course not.
0: Top 4?
1: Nah, no way.
0: I don't know how good your historical memory is. Last World Cup, where did England finish?
1: Quarter final.
0: Lost
1: to France.
0: One before that?
1: Semi final. Lost to Croatia.
0: One before that?
1: 2014. They didn't make it out the groups. That was terrible. Jordan Henderson, I think, was the captain.
0: How many finals have they made since 66?
1: I don't think any. Nah, none.
0: So a win tomorrow. This is the best team since 66. Harry Kane, Mount Rushmore.
1: Yep.
0: Wrap it up after this.
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8: No hosts of the Milsey and Guy show because they're... shall I spill the beans, Jacob, what they're doing? Should I spill the beans?
9: I mean, we could kind of allude to who it might be, maybe. I don't know. I'd rather just keep it under wraps at the moment.
8: Oh, no, I'll say who it is, but I won't say what they're doing.
9: Yeah.
8: Will Jordan's on the show.
9: Will Jordan.
8: He's potentially in the building.
9: He's in studio.
8: Yeah, he's in studio. So, Will Jordan, New Zealand's best right wing.
9: People are flocking to him, apparently, Steph.
8: I know, I'm just looking out in the office and no one's even looking at their laptop. It's amazing what difference one right wing can make, eh?
9: Yeah, I tell you what, if my partner was here too, she'd be in that room next door as well.
8: Oh, really? She's a bit
9: every
8: of a Will Jordan
9: she
8: fan.
9: Mentions Will Jordan, yeah.
8: Really?
9: Yeah, yeah. What a handsome bloke he is, apparently. He should be doing a Bonds commercial like Carter did back
8: do
9: in the
8: day. Do you just look at her and go, oi, oh, is this
9: well,
8: one?
9: You know, what come can on, I Jim? Say? I agree.
8: Go get some Bonds, Jacob. And whenever Will Jordan's playing, just strut around the lounge and you're like, hey, but in all sincerity, good luck to England tomorrow, mate. You and your dad, I hope you have a brilliant morning.
9: Thanks, sir.
8: And to the Argentinian fans, good luck to you guys too. It'll be a ripper. We'll be back tomorrow.
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0: How many of these are bowlers, though? These are mostly batters, right?
1: Well, bowling's very tough thing to do. No, it actually is, boys. It actually is, boys.
2: There's Keith. Go, Keithy. Get into him, Keithy.
3: Galloway.
2: Go, Keithy. Go, Keithy.
3: Sit down, you idiot.
2: Go, Keithy.
3: King in commentary.
4: Here he comes, Big Keith. Oh, I love Keith Galloway.
3: Come on, Keithy.
4: Big Keithy nailed him there. Play every Sunday for us.
3: Oh, Big Keithy.
4: Love him. Everybody, big redhead. Who wants to fight him?
2: Get the dresses off, boys. It's real footy. Give it to him.
4: Bingo.
5: He's quite a target.
4: That is too good. Wow.
3: Oh, I can play this kid. Here's Big Keith again.
2: Get into him, Keithy.
3: Galloway's coming off. No, you can't take him off.
5: He's not. He's looking mean. He's not happy at all.
3: Spoil a good day for Gus Gould.
4: Well, the big thing about Keith, he's limping, but he doesn't look any slower.
6: Goes to Sabia, inside to Jordan. Now can he link up Will Jordan? Gonna back his pace, and I reckon he will. Oh, Will Jordan!
1: Two minutes after three, Millsy and Guy on your Wednesday afternoon. A very good afternoon to you. Welcome into the show through until 6 o'clock, and there is plenty coming up between now and then. We get stuck into the rugby with Jamison Gibson-Park, Irish halfback, of course, Kiwi born, played here for a lot of his career, but now has played many a test for Ireland and will no doubt start at halfback for them this weekend against the All Blacks at Eden Park, an Irish side trying to end the All Blacks streak at the Garden of Eden. We are also going to be joined by Will Jordan, not so much about rugby, we'll touch on rugby a little bit, but more for Scattergories. It's been built as one of the great face-offs in Scattergories history. It'll be Millsy against now the All Blacks' leading try scorer in history in Will Jordan. That'll be with you at about 4.30 or so, 4.30, 4.35, somewhere around then. We also have Graham Swan on the show, former England cricketer. He is going to join us about the dismissal, I guess, of Brendan McCullum from the test role and who they think is the best person to take over or the sort of coach that England should have to take over. Graham Swan with us after 5 o'clock, as is Adam Hamilton. Big night for harness racing in Australia. It is the Interdoms for the Pacers and the Trotters, the finals of both of them, a couple of other group ones as well, and the AFL is steaming along, and Adam Hamilton is a big man in terms of the AFL. So we'll chat to all of those people about plenty of topics between now and then. Your texts obviously welcome on 8833, nearly 4 minutes after three. Millsy and Guy on Sport Nation, thanks to the team at Kogan Mobile.
7: 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Grab a chia pudding for just $3 every day in July at Night and Day. Spain is the first team through to the FIFA World Cup final after the 2-0 win over France earlier this morning. They opened proceedings with a 22nd-minute penalty, followed by a 58th-minute score through Pedro Porro to send France packing. They will play either Argentina or England, who kick off tomorrow at 7 a.m. with live coverage here on Sport Nation. New Zealand pole vaulter Eliza McCartney has continued her good form in Europe, finishing second in Budapest. McCartney and Australian Nina Kennedy both cleared 480, but Kennedy, the Paris Olympics gold medalist, took the win on countback. And India bounced back strongly from a 4-0 2020 series whitewash to beat England by 6 wickets in the first one-day international at Edgbaston. Captain Shubman Gill scored 80, top scoring, before retiring hurt, with the side needing 110 from 24 overs. And Axar Patel hit 57 as they reached their target of 259 comfortably on a balmy evening. Sports News Updates brought to you by Night and Day. Cordon Bleu's just $3 every Tuesday in July at Night and Day, Little Master.
1: Good on you, Lashes. Thank you for that, Millsy. Hello to you. How are you?
8: Yeah, no, I'm very well. Thank you, Little Master. Good to see you. Well, I've seen you actually for the last 2-3 hours because you and I both got in here early.
1: Correct.
8: To prepare for the show. And same as you, Finn Balls. I'm impressed with the attitude lately, Finn Balls. You get here on time. You're hustling and you are leading us without question.
7: Correct.
8: And the old sparring partner, my old mate Lashes, who is a bit of a rebel today.
7: Yeah, quite the opposite from Finn, isn't he? Yeah.
8: Disheveled sort of character. but it's okay. He's here on time, which is good. Hey, my old mate, what's wrong with Shubman Gill?
9: Oh, I don't know. I just read the headlines, but I've only just arrived in.
8: Oh, he's my favourite cricketer. Shubman Gill? Yep, without question.
9: That's a big statement.
8: He's my favourite
7: of anyone.
8: Current cricketer in world cricket right now.
9: Okay, interesting.
8: He's a beautiful stroke maker.
9: Yeah, he is.
8: Oh, he's got time to die for. Time to die for. But in saying that, he's got the same amount of time as everyone else, but it just looks like he has time.
0: Millsy's, he had a hamstring injury. Tension to his right leg. Yeah, there you go.
8: Oh, he didn't. Well, did you see him
9: actual fact, he did.
8: Did you see him at Wimbledon last week?
9: No.
8: Looking very good.
7: Was he in the royal box?
8: He was with Sachin.
7: And he would have been in the royal box then.
8: Tendulkar and Sachin's, I assume, wife and Shubman Gill. Brilliant player. I can't wait to see him in the next few months here in New Zealand. Very, very good player. Mm-hmm. I know you guys haven't seen much of him, but he is the real deal.
7: I haven't seen him in the flesh. I've seen him play, but not in the flesh.
9: That's good.
7: Very,
9: football.
7: Very talented player.
8: He can spiral too.
9: Yeah. Do you think, do you like it how they get introduced to the whole centre court if you're in the royal box?
7: Massive on it.
9: Oh, yeah.
7: Yeah. I love that tradition about that sort of thing that they do in England. We don't do enough of it here in New Zealand. We don't celebrate people enough. I've said it so many times. We just don't celebrate people enough.

0: enough.
1: Yeah.
0: Like Will Jordan in the weekend. That should be massive. And I know it was to an extent, but I think that's a massive achievement. And it's kind of been like, oh, yep, good on him. You move on the next day.
1: 19-year-old record. I think if he gets the all-time one, you know, yeah, he's not 20 tries away from that, then...
0: Yeah, but still, that Doug Howlett record stood
1: for sure for a long 19 time. Years, yeah. Well, it is a great achievement. Many, you know, you thought Julian Savier was going to cakewalk it.
0: Yep.
1: You thought Rico Ioane was going to cakewalk it.
0: Yep.
1: Bowden Barrett's been, four, five, six away for you know, some time now. But so, yeah, for him just to, come over top of them and blow past them.
2: Adding a bit of sauce to that, Lashes, he's missed a few test matches too.
1: Correct.
2: He's missed a lot through the head knock and what else did he have going on? Head knock and...
1: Shoulder surgery, so that ruled him out.
2: Was it the jaw or something? The head knock, something.
1: Yeah, he had the head knock there for some time actually that ruled him out.
2: Yeah, he had to miss a Black Clash game as well for that.
1: Yep. and
3: More importantly, Millsy.
1: Yeah, but also Julian Savier, Rico Ioane, Doug Howlett, wingers. Whereas Will's played fair bit of footy at fullback too.
0: To answer your question, though, I are you not a fan of that sort of stuff when they introduce?
1: Sometimes you can see how some poms in the crowd would be like, "Oh, sit down, man."
0: I've just been very. I don't think the crowd at Wimbledon would be thinking like that.
1: Yeah, true.
2: Very impressed with the caliber of suits this year at Wimbledon. They've been immaculate.
1: It is a fashion show, isn't it?
2: Yep.
0: Yeah, we should have stopped the game for 15 minutes like LeBron James did when he broke a record, says Aaron. I mean, it's dead right. And then Josh has asked, when Will breaks the full record, will it be okay for the entire crowd to storm the field? Well, why not?
1: Yeah,
0: get involved, get around
1: it. If he becomes the top try scorer in rugby history, say like Eden Park or Takaha or something, then that's worth raising the roof over,
0: yeah,
1: for sure. But, speaking to Will privately, he was obviously pretty proud of it, but...
0: Turn the page.
1: Almost known it's been coming for...
2: Good to get behind him.
1: To be fair. Yeah, exactly, because there has been a lot of talk about it the last year.
0: Mm.
1: But good on him.
2: Just on that LeBron one, I'm sure LeBron organised that.
0: Well, of course he would have. Yeah. He would have sent out the message.
1: Kyle.
2: No, he would have done.
0: They would have left a note on every seat in the stadium or something.
3: You're lucky there's glass. You're really lucky there's glass, boys.
0: There is a door, though.
3: That's not what he's talking about.
2: I think Will Jordan's got actually a bit more respect about the game as well.
1: Well, Will Jordan is arguably one of the bigger LeBron fans going around. because
2: he hasn't been exposed to greatness, though.
1: Oh.
0: He's been exposed to you, Millsy.
1: Yeah, exactly. Did they storm the field when you turned up that time for the Aces?
2: No, they didn't, but we were in a world of hurt.
1: Yeah, because that's a fair miracle.
2: Dead set, going to be out before the follow-on. Had to dig in.
0: Oh, one of those innings.
2: Yeah.
0: You really
2: Deion
0: brought them
2: Nash
0: back.
2: Myself was actually a good attack that day. Carl Bulfin bowling rockets. Aaron Penn swinging it both ways. Jeedan Patel. James Franklin. And had to tough it out. And we did.
3: Is there video evidence of that innings from you, Millsy?
2: Look up Crick Info.
3: Well, there might be a bit of writing, but I want to see some plays from you, Millsy.
2: Okay.
0: Shots fired.
2: Just ask Shane Warne and Glenn McGrath and Brett Lee how they got on.
0: How did your golf go this morning, Lashes?
1: It was disappointing, to be honest.
0: One of the great streaks has ended as well?
1: Yeah, myself and Geordie Barrett were undefeated. Obviously he lives in Wellington, so we don't get to play together all that often. But, we were 15-0, looking to go 16-0. And we're taken down today at Royal Auckland by Bowden Barrett and Sam Darry. So that was tough to swallow.
2: Sam Darry's been in great form ever since I saw him crack a million night.
1: Yeah.
2: He was in good form that night.
1: Well, it's amazing what a couple of brown waters alongside you can do to an individual, can really make them go to another level. But Sam Darry to win the match would have sunk a putt that was probably 140 feet.
0: Sorry?
1: Yeah. Just one of those days.
0: On what hole?
1: Must have been six on the Tamaki 9 at Royal Auckland.
0: That is outrageous.
1: Oh, and 140 would probably be selling it a little bit short.
2: And what sort of nick were the greens in?
1: Oh, absolutely slick, as good as can be.
2: No issues with frost or anything like that this morning?
1: No issues with frost. The MLZ, it was good as gold.
2: Amazing, isn't it?
1: Yeah.
0: Surely if Will takes KD Mills down in scattergories today, that's just an amazing feat as the record, if not more so.

0: Oh, I'd put it right up there.
1: You might go on his Wikipedia page.
2: Oh, well, you are a bunny. You're a genuine bunny. So it's great achievement, Will, of course, to do it under pressure. It's all very well playing in the lounge room with the missus and the friends and that, but doing it under pressure on radio is a whole different kettle of fish for him. So it'll be interesting.
0: The big grin on his face, eh?
1: Yeah, good. It was interesting.
0: Looking forward to that. As I say, sometime after 4:30, we'll have that for you. Will Jordan in here to take on Millsy in a game of Scattergories. Aparahama says Will Jordan's record was flat AF guy at the Caketon. Me and my crew knew what was up. Most punters had no idea. Then 2 minutes later, the weak hype man the venues used finally clicked. Horror effort all round. Well, that... I feel like, yeah, they should have had something there to...
2: Yeah. Maybe people weren't expecting him to get a hat trick.
0: Well, yeah, that's possibly
2: I was hoping that he would get a double and then do it at Eden Park against the Irish.
1: You mean like a presentation thing post-game?
0: No.
1: What do you want?
0: I don't know, a bit more hype in the crowd, a bit more hype in the last few days as well. I don't know. I just feel like it's a pretty monumental achievement that's kind of got a pat on the back and everyone's gone... We just do that in New Zealand, and it's not just this instance. There's a number of things where people achieve incredible things, whether it's on the sports field or whatever it might be, and you kind of just go, oh, yep, good on you, mate, and you move on. And I'm kind of like, why don't we celebrate our people a bit more than we tend to?
2: That's a fair point, I reckon.
0: Whereas, as you say, at Wimbledon and that sort of thing, they get up and about and celebrate their people a lot.
2: How was Baz's 300? That was quite well...
0: Yeah, that was
2: put up in lights, wasn't it?
1: He everyone got the keys to the city,
2: did he?
1: Well, apparently,
2: really.
1: Yeah, but that's a mass. That was a massive one, though.
2: Yeah,
0: everyone
1: first
0: went to the
1: 100.
0: Ground instead of work, didn't they?
1: Yeah, I actually remember when Martin Crowe got out for 299 at the Basin. It's an absolute
2: just crowd gone flat.
1: Who was it? Like Aravinda de Sousa? I should know that. But a non-bowler got him out. They all went down there from town into the basin and he got out for 299.
0: That would rip you. That would absolutely rip you. 14:30 after 3, Millsy and Guy on Sport Nation. As I say, Jamison Gibson Park with us after 4 o'clock. Scattergories as well. And Graham Swan and Adam Hamilton with us after 5 o'clock. 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We'll take a quick break. Come back to a few of your texts. Keep them coming through on 8833 and an agenda as well.
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0: Coming up to 20 minutes after 3 o'clock here on Millsy and Guy on Sport Nation. Dave from Queenstown says, hi team, I agree with you about Shubman Gill. Millsy, he's a brilliant batsman. I'm pretty sure that if you look at the best ODI batting averages, it's Gill first, Daryl Mitchell second, with Coley in third. Well, of the current players, Gill first, Coley second, Mitchell third. Shubman Gill's average 60.57, 900s, 1950s, Coley 58.50, 5400s, 7750s, which is just crazy. And Daryl Mitchell 57.97, 900s, and 1350s. Ryan Tendiscarta has the best average of anyone, 67 in ODI cricket.
1: Ryan Tendiscarta does.
2: Mm. He was a Tiger Vulse, wasn't he?
1: He was overseas player. He was a Dutch player, played for Essex. Smacked them around one day massively at Chelmsford.
0: I think he did play for the Vulse.
2: Yeah,
0: though,
2: I think I do remember being on the hill down there at NEO.
1: He's actually a good cricketer. He's actually assistant coach with India now.
0: Oh, yeah. Really?
1: Fielding coach.
0: Oh, well. Yeah. Okay. You keep your texts coming through. 8833, 21 after 3.
3: The Agenda. Agenda 1.
2: Roddy Guy Havelt, we'll start with you. All Black changes this week. I want you to name your backline, please. I want you to name your backline for the test match, and then I'll get Millsy to name his forward pack.
0: Roygaard at 9. Love again at 10. I think you go back to Geordie and Quinn Tupia in the midfield.
2: Okay.
0: And then I would go Josh Morby on one wing, Will Jordan on the other, and still Damien at fullback.
2: Okay. Okay.
0: But I don't think that will happen.
2: Do you not?
0: I think they'll go back to Caleb Clark on the wing, alongside Will and alongside Damien McKenzie in the back three. But I think the rest of the back line will probably be that.
2: Morby was very good last week.
0: He was excellent.
2: Might have
0: forced
2: their hand.
0: Put him in there.
2: Yeah.
0: I thought he was terrific. And as you know, I'm a big fan of his work. And I think he probably deserves a start. But I just think they might stick with Caleb Clark on the wing.
2: Okay, full pack for you, Kyle.
1: Well, my first question to you, Lash, is everyone fit?

0: Is everyone fit? Yes, as far as I'm concerned, yep.
1: Everyone's fit?
0: Yep.
1: Okay, well, they'll go Ethan DeGroote, Cody Tatter and Fletcher Newell. 1, 2, 3.
0: Yep.
1: I'll go Sam Derry because he good form, crack a million night, played good golf this morning. Good work rate with the Blues. Josh Lord will get a run again, give him some exposure against the Irish. Then I'll go, is Luke Jacobson fit?
0: Yep.
1: Are you sure?
0: Yes.
1: I'll play him at 7.
0: Okay.
1: They will play Artie at 8.
0: Yep.
1: And Wallace will potentially be best on ground at 6.
0: Oh, jeepers.
2: What are the chances they play Tupu Vahi at 6, do you think?
0: Yeah, well, Rennie was pretty vocal about it if he wasn't ruled out with concussion before the France test, so you'd have to think pretty high.
3: Mm.
0: Yeah. Nah, okay.
2: Double eight, double three. What's your back line? What's your forward pack?
0: Mm.
1: I want Wallace
2: your
1: to
2: whole
1: play.
2: Team.
1: After being butterfingers down there at Caketon,
0: yeah.
1: I think he's done enough good work over the last few years to get another crack at it, to put in a performance to right the wrongs.
0: It's one of those ones, isn't it? Yeah, you were shit. Go out and give us a performance.
1: Yep.
0: Yeah.
2: No we're chance they rest RDA,
0: nah.
2: Even though the amount of rugby that he's been playing.
0: Yeah, absolutely doubt it. Yep.
4: Agenda 2.
0: Boys, John Rahm was quite vocal in the media up there at the Open Championship.
1: And very vocal the last 12 months.
0: Yeah, no, that's true. That's true. About a major championship being played in Australia. And Thimble's got his thinking cap on, and he said, well, what would be the top three New Zealand golf courses that you'd like to see a major at, or that could host a major? Because I don't think people realise we are blessed in this country when it comes to great golf courses.
2: Everywhere you look.
0: Mm.
1: Don't we go first?
2: Yeah, you go first.
1: Wairakei is the best course in the country.
0: You love Wairakei?
1: I love
0: there Wairakei. By the Great Lake.
1: Just on the shoulder seasons as well.
0: Yeah, nice
1: just
0: and
1: on the
0: still.
1: Shoulder seasons. I think a true test of golf is Titirangi.
0: Okay, yeah. Okay.
1: And Kinloch are the true test of golf in this country. I know you've got the golf courses up north.
0: Yeah.
1: The south course is too easy.
0: Yeah, I think the pros would beat up.
2: Yeah, I think they'd beat up either of them.
0: Yeah.
2: I've
1: only played that once, and I haven't played the North, so I can't comment.
0: Yeah,
2: North's harder, but I still think the pros would deal to it.
1: So then I think Kinloch's the hardest course in the country,
2: yep.
1: along with Titirangi, and then just the beauty of Wairakei.
0: Okay.
1: Easy.
0: Titirangi, same designer as Augusta, Alistair McKenzie, isn't it?
1: Yep. And all par threes are Watfin.
5: What are you trying? Birdie holes?
1: No. Yes.
0: Oh, I wish.
5: What are you trying to say?
1: Actually get, if you do birdie all four holes,
5: what's you're trying to say?
1: Not very hard because they got layered greens.
5: And threw me on the spot. I was like, what do you want from me here?
1: Well, the way you play, no. The layered
2: the way
1: greens,
2: any of us play,
1: they
2: no.
1: put some. But yeah, all birdies all in the same round, you get like some sort of achievement or a medal or a trophy or something.
5: Do you really?
1: Yeah, it's very hard to do. But they point north, south, east and west.
2: Is that right?
5: Oh, that's cool.
2: I had no idea about that.
5: Fun little fact with Kyle Mills, eh?
2: Trivia with Millsy.
0: Yeah, it's what he brings.
2: Kinloch's got to be there because, as Millsy says, it's the toughest course we've got.
0: There's some tough courses out there.
2: Yeah, there are.
1: No, Kinloch's hardest course in the country, Lash.
0: Kate Kidnappers, Cody, Rory Walkham,
1: yeah,
0: they're very tough.
1: Kidnappers on a still day, it's not that hard.
2: Oh, it's a big
1: on ball. A still day.
2: Okay. I was going to say Cody Cliffs.
0: Yeah.
2: I mean, that would be a great way to just showcase the country. And I feel I haven't played there, but I hear it's a tough track.
0: Yeah, that's a good golf course. Very tough.
2: I do wonder, though, a long way for people to travel.
0: Yeah.
2: So would you get the crowds? Not sure about that.
0: Mm.
2: So that's something you've got to factor in.
1: Just take the chopper.
2: Is there anything down in Queenstown that would suffice? Like, you got Jack's Point, obviously, great track.
0: Sell New Zealand
2: you got
0: too.
2: Millbrook, great track, where they have the New Zealand Open.
0: The
2: or
0: Hills
2: great tracks.
0: Is great.
2: Hills is a good track.
1: A beautiful course.
2: But I'm not sure.
1: They're chopping it up, aren't they?
0: Yeah, they are chopping it up.
2: I'm not sure whether they scream major championship. In fact, I don't think they do. I think they scream outstanding course, but I don't think they scream major championship. So, yeah, probably Kinloch, Cody Cliffs, and I'm a massive Wairakei fan as well.
1: Would it be too easy for the pros?
2: Wairakei?
0: Yeah.
2: I think it possibly would be, yeah.
0: Potentially, yeah.
2: Possibly a touch short.
0: Yeah.
2: You could lengthen it, though, in certain ways, in some holes anyway.
1: Why have they chopped the hills up? That's a great track.
0: I know. Superb track.
2: Yeah. I think really ownership's changed hands to the people who own Te Arawa.
0: Yeah.
2: And Tairiti, etc.
1: Unnecessary spend.
0: No, you did right.

0: I would love to see Terrace Downs there, eh? Oh, that's one of my favourite. That, Wairakei and Cody Cliffs be my three favourite tracks in the country. Royal Auckland's definitely got the facilities and it's got the ability with their sub-air systems under their greens.
1: Course as well.
0: Yeah.
1: And good options to have.
0: Yeah, there's,
1: you know,
0: 27 holes out there.
1: Yep.
0: Yeah. No, we are very much blessed with
1: I think
0: with
1: Terrace Downs, I haven't been there for a few years, but I feel like it would have to be in slightly better condition perhaps than it possibly is.
0: Yeah, yeah, probably.
1: That's not to say it's not in good nick, but for a major championship, you need it. You need an elite course, really.
0: Mm. No, we are blessed in this country with some great ones.
1: Mm.
0: That is for sure.
2: Agenda 3.
0: Boys, Agenda 3. The FIFA World Cup have announced that their half-time break in the final will be 30 minutes. Now, this is on top of the hydration breaks already. What are your thoughts on this? I mean, is this just another genuine cash grab for FIFA?
1: Of course it is.
0: Millsy, as a former high-performing athlete, how will this affect, you know, the flow of a game like football, which is genuinely non-stop? Mm. Hydration breaks either side of a half an hour half-time break. Like, this is almost taking the proverbial, isn't it?
3: Doesn't sit well with me. Does not sit well with me.
0: Mm.
3: Especially going deep into the tournament is about fitness levels as well and holding the body together.
0: Yep.
3: So it's like the test of the fittest. Have they only just added this in the last day or two?
1: I just seen the headline in the last half hour or so that is what they are looking at doing here.
3: Yeah, doesn't sit well with me. But hey, at least people can go to the toilet and get their drinks and stuff and be able to sit down for the duration of the match without going up and down.
0: That's very true.
1: British broadcasters, the BBC and ITV, are bracing themselves for a 30-minute break to accommodate an 11-minute halftime show, along with their usual 15-minute mid-game break and analysis that all the broadcasters do.
0: Have they announced who's performing?
1: And the laws of the game should prohibit the interval of any football match lasting more than 15 minutes. But FIFA has already flouted them at last year's Club World Cup with one that stretched to 25 minutes. According to this report, I think it's crazy. Like, your showpiece event, and like the Super Bowl, yeah, it's got a halftime show and they're trying to emulate that, and as you say, cash grab, all that sort of stuff. But if you're just announcing it now, before the final, like, I feel like you're taking away from what is the reason for the event, and that's the sport. Like, the Super Bowl, people watch outside of Super Bowl because they know that there's going to be that, and people will tune in for that 10 minutes. But I haven't seen this advertised before now, and so you're not going to, you might get a handful of people who are going, oh, okay, I've just seen this, I'll tune in. But it's not going to serve its purpose, and it's just going to break up the flow of the game, as you said, I think.
3: So you think FIFA at it again?
1: I think FIFA might be added again.
3: See, I don't know. Like, do you know how everyone puts a boot into FIFA?
0: Yeah.
3: You know, you guys think they're a shambles, eh?
1: Correct.
3: Like, it's a shambles being on a committee at a local sports club here in New Zealand.
1: Mm.
3: You imagine trying to sit on that board of FIFA. All the different languages, all the different cultures, all the different structures around the world and systems, and try to keep... You can't keep everyone on the same page at a local sports club here in New Zealand.
1: Mm.
3: You imagine trying to keep everyone on the same page at FIFA and trying to be the lead person and trying to manage that. It's just like dead set be the hardest job in the world.
1: Well, it depends if people come to you with cash or not, doesn't it?
3: Oh, yeah. That exists.
1: Hey, no, I know what you
3: that
1: mean.
3: Happens here in New Zealand. Yeah, don't you worry about that.
1: That doesn't surprise me. Someone says it's Madonna, Bieber, BTS, and Shakira, all Millsy's faves.
0: Yeah, well, that's to be fair to them, not the worst lineup.
1: I'd watch
3: Madonna.
1: A bit of
3: Shakira. How old is Madonna? Finball's looked that up. Madonna would be Jesus.
0: And the wheelbase.
4: 67 years of age.
3: 60. Has she got the gold card?
4: Isn't that 65 mils?
3: Yeah.
4: So, yes, she would have a gold card.
0: Justin Bieber doing it. Well, at least it's not Michael Jackson.
1: Well, probably quite hard for Michael Jackson to do it.
4: That's...
0: Jeez. Well, you know how we had that big debate the other day, Michael Jackson or Justin Bieber. Yeah. I'll be watching it then for sure.
3: It could be the guy who played Michael Jackson, that movie, his nephew, Jeffra Jackson, Jermaine's
4: son. Something like that.
3: Yeah.
4: I didn't watch it.
3: He could do it. Get away with it. He was very good.
0: So is Justin Bieber.
1: You got a bit of Bieber fever, do you?
0: I've always been a believer.

0: good at us, honestly.
1: On occasions, yeah. 28 away from four. We'll take a quick break. Come back shortly. Jamison Gibson Park with us after 4 o'clock. We'll get to a few of your texts, and I think we'll chat some odds as well here on Millsy and Guy on Sport Nation. Thanks to Kogan Mobile. 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
4: 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The course is crispy, to say the least. It is fast. It is firm. It is brown.
5: 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But apart from that, what makes Birkdale?
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3: 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One bloke took 240 ODI wickets. The other played around at Augusta. It's Millsy and Guy on Sport Nation.
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1: Bet live on your favourite sports. 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Paul Mawate with us from the TAB. Afternoon to you, mate. Before we chat about tomorrow's semi-final of the World Cup, if we can chat about today's, and geez, the bookies have copped a few jabs to the face throughout this tournament, but I dare say they'd be smiling today. No Mbappe goal, no France victory. Probably happy

0: days for the team at TAB HQ, I'd say.
1: Yeah, I don't think they've stopped popping open the champagne bottles, to be fair. That was a huge, huge result. All the money, well, not quite all the money, but most of the action was on France to win, either in regulation or France to qualify, either through extra time or penalties. As you mentioned, Kylian Mbappe was very well. In fact, he was the most popular anytime goal scorer. He was running through any number of same-game multis. His teammate, Ousmane Dembele, was also fairly popular. But the Spaniards have been very, very good this tournament. They've only conceded one goal so far, and they're into the final. So defensively, they have been superb. I don't know if the, the atmosphere or... But France just did not play up to their quality, unfortunately, for all those punters who backed them. And so the bookies were cheering for Spain right from the outset. And of the three teams still left in the tournament, Spain are the only ones that are a good result for the bookies. England are a horrible, horrible result. I'm guessing we're going to head to that semi-final now, Guy. And they are slight favourites, the English against Argentina. They're $1.83, Argentina $1.98. In the futures market, they're both bad results for the bookies, great results for the punters. England are the worst result by far, though, and the money has come for them in that semi-final as well. So there's plenty of support for England. I don't know. Is it? Dare I say it, Guy? Do I say it?
0: Go on.
1: I don't want to say it. Is it coming home?
0: I think it might be. Oh. I think it could be. I think they'll make the final, and then who knows?
1: Well, yeah, it's... What if the final goes to a penalty shootout?
0: No, bring it on. I'd love nothing more. I think that'd be excellent. I'm a sucker for that.
2: Paulie, let's... Since you've covered tomorrow's morning's game in great style, the bookies have found it hard to split them there. Let's head towards the test match against Ireland at Eden Park before the teams come out. You've got the All Blacks there at $1.25. And the line, I've noticed, I think it opened at 8.5, the line. It's now drifted to -10.5.
1: Yeah, Millsy, you're right on the money. They did open at 8.5, and the All Blacks are now 10.5-point favourites, prior to the team being named, of course. Mm. And the reason behind that is the money that has come for the All Blacks. We've had money on them for the first two tests of the season. And the first one, of course, was a very, very tight tussle against the French. They weren't able to cover the line there. And they beat the Italians by 30 last Saturday night down here in Wellington. And the line was -30.5. So All Black punters who took the -30 have just missed out by 0.5. They're looking to get some of that money back again, hence the big move on the All Blacks. 8.5 out to 10.5 now, -10.5. They're $1.25 to beat the Irish up at Eden Park. The Irish are now up to $3.80. Everyone, though, obviously, waiting for both teams to be named so we can start to get some of those try scorer markets out there, which means that the same game multis will start pouring in, and the promo team have got a three or more league same game multi bonus back on this test match. Just place a three or more league same game multi on the test, and if you fail by one league, get your money back up to $50 in bonus cash. I'm still waiting to see if they're going to have one of those first try scorer promotions. No, haven't heard anything from them yet. And they've got stung the last couple. Be very interesting to see if they do come back with one of those big promos on the first try scorer market for this test match.
0: All right, we'll look out for that. What about the golf? The Open Championship starts tomorrow. You've also got the 3-plus league same game multi bonus cash in that. If one league fails, up to $50 back in bonus cash. Two players in single figures in terms of the outright winner, Scheffler and McIlroy. Is anyone outside of that seeing a significant amount of bets or money? Anyone taking punter's interest?
1: Oh, there's plenty of action all over this field, to be fair. I can tell you Victor Hovland, who showed a bit of form, what was it, a week or two ago, he's at $34 to win the Open Championship, which is at Royal Birkdale.

0: this time round. Scotty Scheffler, who missed the cut at the Scottish Open, he's still the favourite. As you mentioned, only two players in single digits. He's the favourite at $9.50. And then Rory McIlroy, who, did he say he couldn't play golf or something? He was getting frustrated with himself at the Scottish Open. He's still the second favourite to win the Open Championship at $9.75. Matthew Fitzpatrick, who played very, very well in the Scottish Open, he's at $17. John Rahm at $26. I'm just having a wee bit further down, see if there's anyone. Oh, Minwoo Lee, the Australian. He's paying $51, and he was also well up the leaderboard at the Scottish Open. I think he finished second or third to Tom Kim. So money for the Australian, Minwoo Lee, at 51.
1: What about our Kiwis, just before we let you go? What are they sitting at, the boys like Fox Hillier and Kazuma Kibori?
0: Yeah, I didn't want to mention Ryan Fox because he's our worst result by far. He's at 150.
1: Face the pressure.
0: 150. Yeah. Oh, Christ. The bookies have only just about got through the World Cup, and now they've got this Open Championship, and Ryan Fox is a horrible, horrible result. Of course, I'll be cheering for him. Yeah, he's $151 to win the Open Championship. And I'm just having a look a bit, wee bit further down there for our good friend Mr. Hillier, and he's at $351, Daniel Hillier, alongside Kazuma Kibori, also at $351. So, yeah, the Kiwis not fancied by the bookies, but we've seen some strange things happen over the World Cup, so wouldn't surprise me to see something strange happen at Royal Birkdale this weekend.
1: We've seen strange things happen in major championship golf as well. Good man, appreciate your time as always, Paulie. Go well. Watch and bet live on your favourite sports and racing at tab.co.nz. Please bet responsibly, R18. 16 away from 4, we'll take a quick break here on Millsy and Guy. Come back to a few of your texts on the other side. Keep them coming through, 8833.
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10: Double 8, 3, Millsy and Guy on Sport Nation, 11 and a bit away from the top of the hour, 4 o'clock. I thought they would start their best 15 if that team is correct. Rennie's got problems already, says Ken on 8833. Look, that was just what I thought they'd put together. Maybe they'll go something slightly different when the team's named at, what, 4 o'clock again tomorrow, I'm guessing?
11: 4 o'clock tomorrow. Well, Ken, not happy with your back line?
10: Obviously not.
11: Well, I mean, what did you say? Morby instead of Caleb Clark?
10: Yeah, I said Morby instead of Caleb Clark, yeah.
11: Well, I mean...
10: Well, Ken's obviously never going to be happy about that.
11: No, because the Blues, man. But outside of that, everyone would pick Roy Gard and presume Love would get another run and try him out. And then Barrett, Tapia would come back in, Will Jordan stays and McKenzie stays. Yeah.
10: Well, you say that, but James is backline, who's texting on 8833, and I can't see much. Well, Roy Gard, Ruben Love, yep, he's gone. Damien McKenzie, left wing. Quinn Tupia and Billy Proctor in the midfield, Will Jordan on the other wing, and Geordie Barrett at fullback. Can't see Damien McKenzie ever playing left wing for the All Blacks unless there's a big injury crisis.
11: Yeah, I think he played there during the COVID tournament Tri-Nations in Townsville against the Argies or something. He got thrown on the wing, and they still take the piss out of him for that stint on the wing. There is no chance he will be going on the left wing. Damien McKenzie and the 11 jumper for the All Blacks. I mean, hey, James, everyone's entitled to their opinion and I respect it, but you go from in that 11 jersey like Lomu, Savir, Rico Ioane to a 78-kilo Damien McKenzie. I just don't know if the wee fella's getting downhill off first phase, getting game line carry, is he? But hey, it would be funny to watch.
10: Sorry, Millsy, but if Rennie wants to stay true to his word and pick on form, there's no way he can justify selecting Taylor. He was no good for the Crusaders and he's been no good across the first two tests of the year. Let the young bucks loose, says Regan on 8833.
12: Now, Regan, I agree with you. The question to me was, what do I think they'll pick? Yep. Not what I would pick. So I wouldn't pick Cody Taylor as well. I've been banging down the door for one of these other hookers to get a start, which I thought may have happened last week.
11: Yeah.
12: So It's the question is, if it's my team or Dave Rennie's team?
10: Would you go Takiaho or Aumua?
12: Aumua.
10: Yep, I would as well if I had those, if it was between.

0: between those two.
1: I would love that Wellington front row to have played last week down at the Caketon.
2: Well, that's what you think. If change was going to come, it would be if it would have been last week.
1: Mm.
2: So you'd say.
0: But did they? I thought the same thing as well. But then thinking about it, did they want to get two consecutive tests into near enough to their first choice 23 or first choice 15 at least, just to get some consistency in them, and then make, even though this is, with respect to Italy, a much bigger test, the Eden Park factor, Ireland, all that sort of stuff, they've got two tests into them. They feel like they've got a little bit of gelling going on there. Now they can make some changes. I'm not expecting wholesale, but a couple of maybe unexpected ones.
2: With, what, 4 weeks until the first test match post-Ireland, I would say
0: it's the best side for three straight
2: tests. He's got to get minutes into as many of his favoured blokes as possible.
1: What was the outcome of training in Auckland last week? Was that a tick? Was a good thing?
2: Oh, I don't think it'll happen again, no.
1: By the sounds of things, that was put in from the last regime.
2: Apparently, yeah.
1: So then does that mean the logistics for the rest of the year has been put in from the last regime as well? Or?
2: Yeah, not sure, actually.
0: Colin. Why can't that change?
2: Oh,
0: like,
2: I don't
0: if Dave
2: know.
0: Rennie comes in and goes, oh, I don't like this.
1: I guess they would have booked hotels at a cheap rate, which I'm going through with the Castle Rockers at the minute.
2: Yeah.
1: Get the bookings
0: early. Crunching the numbers, Mills.
1: Yeah, the air flights. All these other things that go on.
0: Keep under
1: outside
0: budget.
1: Outside of the game. Would have to be because of that. But then wonder what his thinking was, though, Razor, to be up in Auckland for the week.
2: Well, it's very much weird because they have to get on a bus from the Park Height,
1: which is pain in the ass,
2: the viaduct, out to Waitakere across the bridge at North Harbour, whereas Wellington, they're at NZCIS, and it's a 25-metre walk to the grass.
1: Yeah, and checking in, checking out, it's a drag.
2: Yeah.
1: It's a drag.
2: Yeah, it's a head-scratcher, which is why I don't think it'll happen again. But, very, very interesting to 4 o'clock tomorrow. It will be, for sure.
0: Roxburgh Golf Course is tough, full of schist rock and balls go flying. Boys top sheep course Waverley from TJ. I would love to hear what people think, is, since we're on the topic of golf courses and we were talking about the best golf course in New Zealand to host a major championship. If you have just joined us, let us know, 8833. But the best, and I'll use the term country course, or the best kind of out of the way course in New Zealand. There are some, we've got some, like, yeah,
2: some
0: we
2: gems,
0: talked about
2: yeah.
0: the top ones just before, but geez, we've got some good hidden gems in New Zealand.
1: We're blessed.
2: Yeah, Waverley's
1: absolutely blessed.
2: Superb. That Roxburgh one is, yeah, the schist. You can end up anywhere. Pinging off that.
1: Hey, just going through the odds before of the Open Championship, there's an absolute bet. And he flushed it last week.
2: Here we go.
1: Like, he flushed it. And he won it. Tom Kim. He is, I tell you now.
0: He did flush it.
1: Tom Kim is in nick. Proper nick. And when you are up there playing Lynx course and you are in a bit of form, like, oh, it just bodes so well. So you look at Tom Kim, like, top 10, even 550. Oh, my God, it's a gift.
0: It's a gift.
1: And he will play well. He will play well.
2: The forecast seems to be settled across the whole 4 days, too, so you won't get shafted by a
0: very
2: an
0: dry
2: afternoon draw or
0: from
2: whatever.
0: What they're saying, very dry.
1: We'll get a good taste of that come 6 o'clock tomorrow night when we're watching from the very first tee off all the way through.
0: The best, the quote, unquote, the best time zone to watch.
1: Well, you took it a little bit. It's the best. I love it. You can watch golf. You watch more golf people.
0: It is good.
1: If you actually like golf.
0: Same game multi. And this is the great thing about golf same game multis. You can really start to build your odds. I've gone 6 golfers. I've gone Matt Fitzpatrick, top 20. Justin Rose, top 30. Brooks Koepka, top 30. And then Spieth, Hatton and Xander Schauffele, top 40. Odds of $69.
1: Yeah, Brooks will let you down.
0: Well, he possibly will.
2: It's high risk, that. Hence why it's paying $69.
0: Oh, he's a good golfer, Brooks Koepka, and I think he's ready to fire in a major championship.
2: Okay.
0: To be quite honest with you.
2: Can I have out?
0: $69 worth a dollar. So I put a dollar on it. Coming up to the top of the hour, Millsy and Guy.

0: the Irish halfback. We'll play Scattergories next hour, and it's not just any Scattergories. Millsy takes on the all-time All Blacks leading try scorer in Will Jordan. We will also catch up with Graham Swan and Adam Hamilton after 5 o'clock. 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

0: Bang on 4 o'clock, Millsy and Guy on Sport Nation, thanks to the team at Kogan Mobile. We'll get to a few of your texts again shortly. Coming up this hour, though, very, very soon, we're going to chat to Jamison Gibson-Park, who will start at halfback for the Irish in this massive test against the All Blacks, Eden Park, on Saturday night. Categories coming up this hour as well. And after five, Graham Swan and Adam Hamilton. With us, Terrace Golf Club, Tim says, one of the best country courses. Waverley Golf Course is interesting as a sheep course because it doesn't have fences around the greens. When I asked why, they told me that the grass on the greens is so short that it doesn't interest the sheep and they stay off them. Cool, eh? That is cool, says, indeed. Si from Kapiti, thanks for those. We'll get to a few more of them shortly. Your favourite country course in New Zealand. Let us know, 8833, 1 minute after four.
1: Millsy and Guy.
0: Time now to chat to Jamison Gibson-Park out of the Irish camp. Jamison, good to catch up with you, mate. Thank you for giving up your time. Nice to be home.
2: Yeah, man, it's good to be back in the mix. It really turned on the weather for us, so we're enjoying it so far.
0: Yeah, nice. Do you get a time to catch up with family? I think your family are from or based at least on Great Barrier Island. Do you get a chance to head over there while you're home or not enough time?
2: No, not quite enough time to pop over there. It's a bit of a mission for a day trip. But there are a good few of them coming over for the game this weekend for sure. So it'd be nice to see a few familiar faces.
3: So is there quite a bit of pressure on you, Jamison, about, you know, dinner, where to go, get a coffee? Are the boys really piling onto you?
2: Bits and pieces. Like, it's not too bad. We actually have committees who are in charge of that. So they've asked me the odd question, but to be fair, man, I'm so far out of the loop. You know, I'm gone 10 years. So, but in saying that, I suppose I've got a nice few connections around the city. So, and there's obviously some great stuff to do, some great sights to see. So, you know, we've enjoyed it so far.
3: Hey, 52 caps now for the Irish, mate. That's a hell of a career and something you should be immensely proud of. If I look back at the start of the Six Nations, there are a few pundits out there sort of saying you're going to struggle through the Six Nations. You fought back in the second half of that and played bloody good football and finished strong. Good win over the Aussies, clinical win against Japan for a few players who are having a crack for the first time. What's your assessment of where this team is at?
2: I suppose we were challenged, which was fair after our first outing in the Six Nations, which was pretty poor, and we were put to the sword by the French. So, but like you say, we turned it around pretty well, and I think by the end of that campaign, we were building nicely. And like you say, we, you know, a decent result against Aussie, but we didn't play our best football that day either. So we're looking to build a bit of momentum, you know, because we're going to have to be a whole pile better if we're going to get a result this weekend for sure.
0: Was that a strange experience playing Japan in Newcastle last weekend?
2: Yeah, I didn't actually play, but yeah, it was a little bit of a strange experience. But no, we had a good time, and it was nice for a few boys to get their first run out and have a crack at international footy. So yeah, it was nice and a cool place as well, Newcastle.
3: How much do you guys talk about in camp this, and you'll be very familiar with it, the Eden Park hoodoo for visiting teams? The All Blacks haven't lost there since 1994 against the French that day. Is that something you as a collective within the group and the support staff discuss at all as a bit of extra motivation to take on the All Blacks?
2: Yeah, for sure, man. It's been mentioned. I mean, first of all, for them, like, it's pretty unbelievable, isn't it, to go, you know, 50 odd games on the bounce unbeaten. That in itself is pretty incredible. So you know, we know full well that we're going to have to be pretty good if we're going to get a result at the weekend. But yeah, for sure, it's been mentioned a few times in camp as, you know, a little bit of a carrot, but like I say, you're going to have to be pretty, pretty good to beat them at Eden Park.
0: Why is it such a hard place for touring teams to come and beat the All Blacks at? What makes it such a daunting place to play?
2: I'm not too sure, to be honest. It's just,

0: We talk about a fortress, you know, it's exactly that. So whether that plays into teams that come along to have a crack at it, I'm not sure. But as well as that, obviously, you know, the All Blacks are renowned for playing their best footy in Eden Park, I'd argue. So it's going to take a good team to beat them for sure.
1: Jamison, it's Lashes here, mate. I'm just interested to get your thoughts on, you know, I'm a believer that All Blacks on their end of year tours, the last tests of the year, they always seem to be a bit flat and maybe perform a little bit underwhelmingly. But for you blokes, like, can you talk us through your training week, say, during the Six Nations where you've got big test matches? Training week would be full on for those big games. This week's also a big game, but it's also at the back end of a very, very long season. So does anything change for you blokes during the week about how you go about your preparation for what is a big test match?
0: I wouldn't say massively, but it certainly has dialed back a little bit for sure. Because, like you said, it's been a long season already. A few tired bodies around, but you know, we're pretty lucky with the staff we have, coaches we have, in terms of managing us in that kind of way. So, not to say that it changes massively, but it's definitely dialed back a small bit for sure.
2: Jamison, just obviously this week, Cam Royguard, no doubt, will probably start for the All Blacks. Look, he is going to be named tomorrow, I think it is. How much of that do you take as a personal challenge? Like in quite a lot of other sports, if a fast bowler in cricket's going up against another fast bowler, they take it personally to outperform the person and their opponent. Is that something throughout your career that you've done? Like you just play better than the opposing halfback, or is it a bit? Do you slice it a bit differently to that?
0: Yeah, well, I suppose it's certainly something I give a little bit of thought, you know. Like you say, ideally you're looking to outperform your opposite, who, you know, I'd argue is certainly one of the best in the world at the moment. He's on top of his game, and I think as an international footy player, that's ultimately what you want, is to come up against the best. So it's for sure exciting, and I look forward to that challenge for sure. Like I say, he's playing some outstanding footy, and I suppose scrum half is a bit of an interesting one. That, you know, we're not like wingers where you get one-on-one chance, you know, or like one-on-one cracks at each other a whole lot of the time. So it's a bit different in that regard. But like you say, you can do your best to try and outperform the guy standing across from you. You know, which will be a huge challenge because, like I say, Cam is on top of his game at the moment.
1: Jamison, does it ruffle a few feathers with you blokes in green that, you know, you've had to put up with a few snakes in the grass the last couple of years? Rico Ioane, Geordie Barrett applying their trade up there in Dublin, getting trade secrets. Does that sit well with the boys or what? Wouldn't sit well with me.
0: It was funny old timing, Rico being called back into camp, wasn't it?
1: Yeah.
0: No, man, it's been awesome for us, like, you know, to have those guys in camp, massively experienced All Black campaigners and been around the game a long time. So for sure it was cool to have them in with us. But like you say, it goes the other way as well. You know, they're going to be picking up a bit of IP along the way. So we do things a bit differently in here in Ireland compared to what we do in Leinster. But for sure they're going to be, you know, they know a good bit about us as players, having mixed it with most of us for the last couple of years. So we'll see how we get on.
2: We're only two test matches deep into the new regime here with the All Blacks with Dave Rennie, but it's a distinct style of play that's a lot different than what we've had over the last couple of years. That there also presents an opportunity for you guys, right? The All Blacks are using the word optimism a lot. They're taking the game on, but they will also present opportunity. What's your take on how the All Blacks have played the last couple of weeks?
0: Oh, they're playing ball, aren't they? Mm. And, you know, you would argue they certainly have the team to do it, with regard to the athletes they have right across the pitch and, you know, shifting the ball into space, willing to have a crack from deep, all these kinds of things. You know, being applauded, I suppose, for not kicking the ball as much as they would have done in past campaigns. So I suppose there's a lot of that going on. But, you know, like you say, they're at start of a new regime, so hopefully it'll present a few opportunities for us out there on the weekend.
3: Does that change preparation at all? Like, you know that they're going to run the ball more than kick it, so have you had to do more fitness this week to prepare for something like that? How much does it change preparation, say, to a team that you expect them to kick more ball?
0: Yeah, definitely. I suppose the mental side of it is massive. Being able to stay on your game for 80 minutes because they're going to throw a whole pile at you. Not a lot would change with regards to our training, but we do high intensity short bursts, and but ultimately you're not going to get any fitter in a couple of weeks or whatever. So, it presents a tough opportunity for sure, but we look forward to it.
1: As Millsy said at the start of the interview, Jamison, you know, over 50 test caps now, played a lot of international footy. What do you and your mates in green make of this new Nations Championship? Are you happy with the format and the way it's going? You know, usually they're July series and you play the same opposition. Do you mind getting different looks at this time of year?
0: Yeah, man, I'm actually excited for it. Eh? I think it's going to pan out well, and ultimately, you know, at the end of the season, there's a chance to have a crack at finals footy with the big Sunday coming up in London. So, that's pretty exciting. I think it's always cool to challenge yourself with kind of knockout rugby or finals footy. So, that's certainly exciting. But yeah, I've enjoyed it so far, and I'm looking forward to see how it plays out for sure.
1: And one thing I'm actually also very interested to know is, are all your Irish teammates right up Argentina tomorrow in the football, or are they actually keen to see it come home?
0: I don't know. It's a bit of a mix. We've got a few Ronaldo fans in the mix as well, so they're always going to want to see Messi beaten, so we'll see how we get on.
2: One last question from me, Jamison. It's been a bloody good to chat to you. I'm keen to understand more about your coach, Andy Farrell. Now, he was one of my favourite rugby league players growing up. Good at contact, made his tackles, loved a bit of biffo, kicked his goals. So he did it all. What does he bring to the table when it comes to you and your position as a coach?
0: It's a good question, man. He's unbelievable in terms of, I think just his general feel for the group, and he's created an unbelievable environment whereby you can come in and he really challenges you to be yourself right from the word go, which has been awesome. And it's built we have a real kind of, I suppose, togetherness feel around this group, and he's unbelievable, including families. So they're always in the mix whenever they can be. So like I say, I think the environmental thing has been massive, but as well as that, he's an unbelievable coach and motivator, and has a strong team around him. So, I've loved working under him, and hopefully there's still a bit more to come.
3: I'm sure there is, and no doubt you boys will make it pretty tough for the ABs on Saturday night. Friend of the show, Jamison Gibson-Park, thanks for giving up your time again, mate. Best of luck.
0: No worries at all, guys. Thanks very much for having me.
3: Much appreciated. Jamison Gibson-Park, the Irish halfback, ahead of the test on Saturday. Any thoughts around that rugby 8833? Interesting. Actually, we'll just take a quick break. 13 after 4, Millsy and Guy on Sport Nation. We'll get to a few texts shortly. And we also have this game of Scattergories coming up later on this hour. Millsy and Guy, thanks to Kogan Mobile.
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21: 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One bloke took 240 ODI wickets. The other played around at Augusta. It's Millsy and Guy on Sport Nation.
22: And I never liked to admit that I was wrong.
3: Would this be one of the songs that you want him to play in the halftime show during the World Cup final?
1: I hope so. Makes me sad I'm single this song.
3: Plenty of fish out there, Lash.
1: Good man, Jamison Gibson Park. Really good man.
3: Mm-hmm. Always jumps on, has a chat to us.
1: Yep. No, he does. Nothing's an issue. World-class footballer too. Mm-hmm. The All Blacks, Roy Gard, we have to be on our game there to shut him down because he is literally them.
2: Yeah. So he played 30 games for the Blues. Can one of the Texans out there or listeners out there tell me who would have been starting halfback at the Blues for that 3-year period between 2013-2016. Then he went to the Hurricanes, up to TJ.
1: I think it was Petey Weepu at the Blues then.
2: Yeah, because he came
1: 2013,
2: back.
1: Definitely.
2: Did he have more than 2 years?
1: Augustine Pulu was there.
2: Augustine, that's the one. Mm-hmm. Yeah.
1: And then, yeah, Petanara at the Hurricanes.
2: He's had a wonderful career.
1: Yeah.
2: And courageous as well to jump on the big bird head over there.
1: Yep.
2: Done a wonderful job for the Irish. Like, you'd be very, very proud of that career.
1: Oh.
2: And still going.
1: British and Irish line, multiple.
2: Mm. Yeah.
1: Two tours at least with them. Serious footballer.
2: Yeah.
1: And just pulls all the right strings for them. And he'll be their conductor on Saturday night. And, yeah, as I say, we have to be at our best to make sure we limit his time and space.
3: Mm-hmm. First time texter, surely attitude at training and all round input outside the game has an influence on selection? I would say so, massively so. People who lead the way and those sorts of things probably stand out to coaches and selectors and that sort of thing. Not necessarily everything that happens on the park and a game day is what they look at. There's a few other things that they look at as well, and that's probably what you're alluding to around Cody Taylor, I would imagine. Mm. How well do you think the Impact hookers went over the last 2 weeks? They weren't that great, says a different Ken on 8833. Interesting listening to the idolatry of that Crusaders winger whose name escapes me and wondering why his achievement

0: are not celebrated enough. Well, that's a good amount of facetiousness, isn't it? But have you ever considered the player with the most try assists provides the wingers with the opportunities to add to their tally, or the real individual talent of a lock who steals lineouts against the throw to supply the ball that ends up in the winger scoring a try to add to their tally?
1: Well, that's why I put Ethan de Groot in the penthouse this week. Just all the guys who do the shit work. You know?
2: Sure. Yeah, and Will was very quick to point that out in his post-match speech. You know, played in a lot of good teams outside a lot of good players.
0: And I'm not just talking about Will Jordan. Like, I'm just talking about the country in general doesn't celebrate people enough. I'm not just sitting here saying that Will's the greatest thing that's ever walked the face of the planet. Like, he's clearly a bloody good rugby player. But I'm just talking about New Zealand's feeling and approach towards celebrating sports people, people in general who have achieved things in New Zealand. I just don't think this country does it nearly as well as we possibly could, and nearly as well as other countries do. They're patriotic about their people, they celebrate their people, and I just don't think we do that pretty much at all here in New Zealand. And it annoys me, as you can probably tell.
1: No, you hit the mark. Because I know in the States, when and even in Europe, they talk about these big contracts that players get, and they celebrate it.
0: Yeah.
1: But when like a cricketer gets an IPL contract, he's destroyed, he's not worth that much.
0: Yeah, he shouldn't be earning that amount of money. Give it to a doctor or whatever.
1: Yeah, it is our culture here just to bring people down.
0: Yeah, massively so. Mm. For most, going back to golf courses that people like out there, we were talking about country courses, but fire anything through. For most, a golf course is a doozy, only during the summertime though. Unreal layout and views. What views it's got.
1: Formosa is amazing, but it's changed ownership that many times. Yeah. And it's run down as buggery, but the course layout, it had a New Zealand Open once.
0: Yes, it did.
1: And I'm going to say Matthew Lane. Does that person exist? Michael Lane? Matthew Lane? Won the New Zealand Open out there.
0: Who's he?
1: I'm going to make that up. Johnny on the spot. Can someone Google that? Who won the Formosa New Zealand Open?
2: Yeah, we can do that, bud.
1: Just do that. Look it up. I'm going to say Matthew Lane. There was a good horse called Matthew Lane back in the day.
2: Yeah, that might be where your confusion
1: maybe
2: was.
1: Maybe. Michael Lane, Matthew Lane.
0: Kiwi?
1: Yeah.
0: No. You're thinking of...
1: Little Master. I've been around
0: Michael,
1: since...
0: Michael...
1: No.
2: Hendry.
0: No,
1: not
2: Campbell.
0: No. No.
1: Formosa?
0: I don't think it's Lane. It might be. Maybe I'm wrong.
3: Matthew Lane won the 1998 New Zealand Open, which was held at
0: Formosa
3: Golf Resort.
1: Repeat all that, please, Fimbles.
3: Matthew Lane won the New Zealand Open 1998 at the Formosa Golf Resort.
1: There you go. Look at that, eh? Look at that.
3: Tom Drawbelsy, well done.
1: It's a great track.
3: Very
1: great track.
3: Job,
1: but now it's overgrown. It's just been let down.
0: It has got back to a little bit closer to...
1: They're trying to bring it back.
0: Yeah, it did go through a real rubbish.
1: It has been sold off, I think, to the New Zealand Super Fund, and they're going to get rid of the nine holes on not the water side, the other side, and put housing
0: no,
1: there.
0: No, surely not.
1: Yeah, I'm pretty sure.
0: That can't happen.
1: I'm pretty sure.
0: Pudungi near Cook's Beach has got to be one of the best nine-hole country courses going around. Or Cook's Beach, Clark's Beach, rather, while we're on the beaches. Yep. It's a good little track out Auckland way. South Head, that's a great course. That is a great course. Otago Golf Club, Bell McEwen, great track, oldest in the Southern Hemisphere. I'm the super at Rawiti GC in New Brighton. Course on the up.
2: Okay, that's good to know.
0: Here we go. Aren't Mills and Lashes the moaning myrtles who scoff at teams celebrating game milestones?
1: When it comes to 50 game milestones, without question.
2: Fair text. I understand your point. However, different kettle of fish being the greatest try scorer in All Black history to just turning up to training a few times for a Super Rugby franchise. 50 games for a Super Rugby franchise does sit well with me, but anyway. I mean, it's not that it does. I mean, it should be acknowledged for sure in the Sheds post-game behind closed doors.
1: All that stuff at trainings. Yeah. And boys can have a beer in the changing room and, off a couple of speeches, yada, yada, yada. But a 30-minute presentation out on the green grass?
2: Yeah.
0: God. Let's not go there again. 24 after 4. Melzie, a guy on Sport Nation. Keep your texts coming through. 8833 still to come on the show. We play this game of categories that we've been talking about. Will Jordan will be in studio with us. Graham Swan, former England cricketer, former England spinner with us after 5 o'clock. Chat to Brendan McCullum and what they do now in terms of the coach of the test side, and Adam Hamilton as well after 5:30. Into Dominion's finals this weekend, pacing and trotting, and a few other group ones, and we'll chat some AFL with them. We will also find out what is on breakfast. Millsy and Guy on Sport Nation, thanks to the outstanding team at Kogan Mobile. 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

0: Welcome back into Millsy and Guy. Very lucky now to be joined by a man who has just become the leading try scorer in All Blacks test history. He's here, though, for probably a bigger assignment, and that is to scale the heights of Scattergories. Will Jordan, thank you very much. Congratulations. Good to see you.
1: Thank you. Good to be in. I was lucky enough to receive a message from Kyle Mills after Saturday night congratulating me, and I did mention that the real test match was today. So, yeah, the nerves are certainly up, but good to be here.
2: Look, I've only ever experienced being on the back foot to Will Jordan because he's got a beautiful cover drive, which I've been on the wrong end of. Not just once, a couple of times actually, and I've seen the strut, you know, up and down the crease, patting the dirt in outside a good length. So

0: And I'm a lot older. He's a lot fitter. So it's going to be a real challenge for me. Yeah.
1: Just on that, actually, on his cricketing prowess. Remember, Will, you asked me a question the other day, and I did ask you this, Millsy, off here. We've all seen it at the Black Clash. Will can swing a blade.
0: He can.
1: How high up the order could Will Jordan bat? And this is no disrespect to some of the Black Caps bowlers, but and all jokes aside, how high up the order could he bat?
0: Is Chris Martin in the 11?
1: No, he's not. Current 11.
2: Current 11.
1: So Will O'Rourke is the 11.
0: He's above Will O'Rourke.
1: Okay.
0: Yeah, keep going. Give me names.
1: Who bats after that? Matt Henry?
3: Matt Henry.
0: He will stay longer at the crease than Matt Henry.
3: Okay. Yeah, can hold a bat. Kyle Jamieson?
0: That now we're touch and go.
2: I think that's a big ask.
1: Yeah.
0: But I've only ever seen Will take on the new ball as well. Like, Kyle's never taken on the new ball.
1: That's a good point. Would he be better than you?
0: Come on,
2: mate. I remember I was a year to first class 100, Millsy.
0: Yeah, one of 15 players in the history of New Zealand cricket to average 100 in the season. back in the year 2001. Yeah. Batting five for Auckland. Yeah.
1: Batting five?
0: Yeah, batting five for Auckland.
3: Then, long tail.
4: Should we bat in the Black Clash?
0: Yeah. Just twice. You never really get much of a hit, actually. Got too much hiding. Hiding too much.
1: Yeah, you could be. But Irish this weekend, we'll just touch on that very quickly. A rivalry that's come a long way, probably in the last, you know, 4, 5, 6 years. And a chance for Dave Rennie to go 3-0 at home in his first test of the year. I mean, Eden Park record to protect their last test of the year. They're going to be leaving it all out there. There's no hiding from that. How is things in camp so far in Auckland?
2: Yeah, the group's in a good spot. Obviously, the last couple of weeks, we've played some good footy at times. So there's some excitement around that. And yeah, certainly a great test against the Irish this week. Feels like, good timing for us to have a test like this and great to be back at home at Eden Park, which is, yeah, really special for us to play at. So, yeah, I think after the weekend we'll get a good test of where we're at and hopefully go 3 from 3 in this July series.
1: There's been a buzzword floating around the All Black camp of optimistic and optimism, but you and I had a conversation the other day and you actually explained that very, very well to me because a lot of the listeners are...
2: Just not often you're that complimentary.
1: A lot of listeners are, you know, talking about all the buzzwords, running footy, optimistic, it's all we're hearing from the All Black camp, but you put the word optimistic in a... You explained it in a different way to probably what a lot of people are thinking when they hear that word.
2: Yeah, I guess optimism's around, like, using an example, say on the counter-attack, when a team's looking to kick inside their 22, often you might think it's going to go out, so you might jog back. It's sprinting back in those occasions in case the ball stays in, there's an opportunity. In your own 22, if there's space, getting your eyes up, having a look. So, yeah, I think the optimism's around... Yeah, certainly not playing the game recklessly or loosely. It's just about putting yourself in position that if the opportunity does arise, then you're there to take it. So we've seen a bit of that with the quick taps and the quick throw-ins and that sort of thing. So, yeah, I think that's a good mindset for us to be in, just being positively around the park and then from there making a good decision.
0: Well, massive respect for Dave Rennie and no bullshit Barnsley without question, but there's Mike Blair is new to all of New Zealand, to be honest. What have the last 2 to 3 weeks been like working under Mike?
2: Yeah, it's been great. Like, I've really enjoyed firstly just getting to know Mike and what he's about, and yeah, it's awesome to have over this side of the world with his experience. I think he's someone who just enjoys collaboration. Like, he's having conversations with a lot of guys on the team about their different ways of, I guess, they see the game and trying to put that all together to put a good product out there. And I think at the moment, really committed to what we're trying to do. And that's really important, having that alignment amongst the group. So, it's been a great first 2 or 3 weeks for him.
3: I think I heard Dave say the other day that you're leading the counter-attack group in the All Blacks, which I believe is a new thing inside the All Blacks. How does that look? Who's in that? And does that speak to the style of play that you guys think you can play and the way that you can beat teams?
2: Yeah, it is something that's a bit new. I've never really seen that in a team before. Usually you have your attack, defence, often a kind of mindset or mental group, but the counter-attack group is a new thing coming in. I think about 50% of the ball you get is from counter-attack in a game, either from kicking or turnover balls. So when you look at it like that, it's certainly a big part of it. So I've enjoyed... Yeah, I guess leading that space in a way, and we've got about 7 or 8 guys in that group. So, it's been going well so far.
3: How have the last few days been since breaking the record? Have you had some pretty cool messages from people that you might not have heard from for a while?
2: Yeah, I have had a few come out of the woodwork. It has been good. It's been awesome. Like, I'm probably at a point now where I'm a little bit ready to turn the leaf over 3 or 4 days on, but

0: Yeah, I guess it's been a cool couple of days. Great to have my family up there. But yeah, now I'm almost a bit of a point to soldier on, and good time to do that this week against the Irish.
1: Yeah,
2: right,
1: well,
2: now, actually.
1: Let's turn that leaf then. It's time to play Test Match footy, I think. Yeah. It's been billed as the leading ICC Champions Trophy wicket taker of all time against the leading All Black try scorer in history in a game of good old fashioned scattergrees. And I think Finn's got a wee audio clip to play of Millsy's chat yesterday and the build up to this one.
3: Well, Will Jordan's one of my favourite All Blacks, but when it comes to scattergrees, because this has been going for about a year or so now, he's actually a weak gutted dog.
0: Flip it up.
1: A weak gutted dog, in the words of Ricky.
2: It's just been,
1: fighting words.
2: It's just been, it will be next week. It'll be next week, in a couple of weeks.
1: Yeah. No, you know? He was keen to look you in the eye, weren't you?
0: Yeah, well, I thought I'd get in studio to feel it, feel the heat of the arena. But one thing I would say is I'll put a lot of stock into preparation, and Millsy's had, well, you, in your words, a year of the game, is it?
1: Yeah.
0: So you've had week in, week out of this format. So I feel like a huge underdog today. I've come fronted because, you know, good people on the show, friend of the show. But yeah, my expectations are low. So I'm here to give my best foot forward and see how that goes.
3: See, Will's a little bit isolated. He's out on the footy field, he's very good. He can look left, he sees quality. He looks right, he sees quality. In this environment right here, you look left, you look right, you've got no one around there to help
0: you. Do I look left and see quality at the moment?
3: Well, I'm actually not happy with the seat arrangement. Yeah. Does he need to be over there? Because I feel like...
1: Yeah, what? I know. You can both look at me. You don't need to look at each other. That's all right.
0: The microphone will pick you up.
1: Don't worry. Yeah, it will. We are doing scattergrees a little bit different today, though. It is scrambled scattergrees, so there is not one letter. I'm going to give you the question, and then I'm going to give you the letter, okay?
0: That'll throw Millsy.
1: So all different letters. There's no of these banking answers that you do looking to take shortcuts. I know how you work, Kyle. Even playing field today, all right? So, Guy, if you can count score, please.
4: Score, happily.
1: Yep. Alliteration, we know how it works. Double points, triple points, whatever it may be. Okay, 15 questions. May the best man
3: 15.
1: Win.
3: 15?
1: Yeah, just usual 15.
3: Okay.
1: Rightio. Will Jordan, Kyle Mills, question one. I need, starting with the letter S, a sport without a ball.
3: Sprinting.
0: Very good.
1: Yep.
3: Is it a sport?
0: Yeah, athletics.
1: I did question it, but sprinting, I will accept. Will, don't be perturbed by this, mate. He comes out of the box quite often, okay, and then gets the speed wobbles. Rightio. Starting with the letter B, I need countries with a population less than 10 million. Yeah, nice.
3: Sorry?
1: Very good.
3: What was the actual question?
1: Countries with less than 10 million.
3: And what did he say?
1: Barbados.
3: Oh, yeah, funny that, isn't it?
0: Yeah.
1: Is that the honeymoon destination, I think, isn't it?
0: Could be.
1: Could be. Rightio. Question number three. Starting with the letter J, I need All Blacks with 50 or more caps.
0: Jordy Barrett.
1: Well done.
4: Very good.
1: 2-1, Will Jordan.
3: Got quick feet, hasn't he?
1: He does. Rightio. Question four, starting with the letter M, I need players with 5,000 or more test runs.
0: Mallard Joe Warden.
3: What is going on here, eh? What is... Before the question's even out, he's spitting the answer out.
0: Just quick.
1: That's impressive, to be fair.
0: Mahalo, he's one of the greats of the game.
1: Okay, question number 531 to Will Jordan.
3: Seriously quick.
1: Come on, Kyle, lift. Starting with the letter K, I need brands.
0: Kellogg's.
3: This is a stitch up.
0: No, it's not.
2: I've been sitting there while they've been warming up for this, and there has been no
1: good stuff.
2: I've never. Yeah, okay.
1: Kyle,
0: the Barbados one may have been. Yeah. You didn't tell me, but they obviously may have helped.
1: Yeah, true.
0: From there.
1: Rightio. Starting with the letter P, question six. P for Peter, I need an American city.
3: Pittsburgh.
1: Yeah. Nice. Good work, Kyle. Yeah,
3: Penguins? Can I have that in there?
1: Okay. Question number seven. Starting with the letter T, I need current NRL player.
3: Terrell
0: Sloan.
1: Nice. Nice, Will.
2: Very good. What's going on there, actually?
1: Terrell May is who you were looking for. Tanner Boyd. There's a few out there.
0: Tom
1: Trbojevic. Great to have, little master.
0: There,
1: Score update, please, little master. 5-2, okay. Rightio. Question eight, boys. Starting with the letter L, I need a sports ground.
0: Lord Logan Park.

0: Fuck yeah.
1: Oh, no, you lord. Safe. Nice meals, you cheese.
2: I didn't get that one.
1: No. Lords, well done. I know this is playing out on radio, but there's genuine tension in this room in there. It's good stuff.
3: Where are we at? Are we at the clubhouse? Are you on the turn?
1: Question 9.
0: Okay. What is it? 5-3.
2: 5-3, yep.
1: Starting with the letter G, I need an American athlete.
0: Joe Green.
1: Is that an NBA player?
0: Yeah.
1: Yeah.
4: And that is double points.
1: Oh, there's two. Oh, yeah, I didn't even realise that. Yeah, well done. Double points. Well, Jordan, that's clutch. That far is clutch.
2: This is test 40.
4: And you need a massive second half.
1: Yep. Milsey, this is the one, hey. Fleming's throwing you the ball.
2: Just
1: he needs a wicket.
2: Just get on.
4: You're about
2: it.
4: To hit the clock tower, Milsey.
1: Rightio. Starting with the letter N for New Zealand, I need things over $1,000.
3: The same car.
1: Yep. I can accept that. Well done, Kyle. Clutch. Rightio. Question 11. Starting with the letter R, I need a four-legged animal.
0: Rhino?
1: Oh, rhino.
3: Four-letter word. What was the question?
1: Four-legged.
3: That's a bad question.
0: I was thinking like
3: four-letter
0: rat.
3: Yeah, I was thinking rat.
4: He said four-legged animal.
3: No, that came across as four-letter.
0: Yeah, it did.
4: Legged. No, he said legged.
3: It came across as four-letter. Okay. Thinking rats and...
0: Yeah.
4: No, I heard legged.
1: Rhino gets it.
3: I'm not accepting it because...
4: Hang on, he said four-legged animal.
1: I can only say what I can say.
0: Have we got playback live?
4: Yeah, TMO.
3: Dead set four-letter animal.
1: Four-legged animal.
3: You need to sort your game out,
4: it's
3: mate.
4: 84.
3: That's ridiculous. All right, well played, Jim.
0: Did you think
3: four-letter?
0: I did, yeah.
1: But he said rhino, which has got four-letter. Which is not even
3: four-letter. Well, I'm trying to think of one, mate. I'm trying to think of rats, Ruth. Come on, Selwyn, too. Good, hurry up.
1: Right, just a score update, please.
4: 8-4.
1: 8-4. Gee, rightio, Milsey, you need this one.
3: Yeah, well done.
1: Question number 12. Starting with the letter J, there's been three of them. I need a World Rugby Player of the Year.
0: Jason Robinson?
1: Incorrect.
3: Jason Leonard?
1: Incorrect.
0: Is that me out or can
1: no,
0: I?
1: No,
0: can
1: you
0: I
1: can go.
3: No, you can sit out if you want.
0: I'm thinking like Jacques Ferry.
3: Oh, John Smith?
1: No.
0: John De Villiers?
1: No.
3: Geordie Barrett? No.
1: No. Come on, boys.
3: Starting with the letter J.
1: Correct.
0: John Lomu?
1: Incorrect.
0: No, before
1: from 2001, I think the award was first given out. The letter J.
3: Jos van der Westhuizen?
1: Incorrect.
0: JP De Villiers?
1: Incorrect.
0: Jesus, this is extraordinary.
3: How many have there been?
1: You will kick yourself. There's been three starting with the letter J.
3: Well, John Timmy was a wonderful footballer.
1: Come on, boys.
3: J. Is it an All Black?
4: I really want to give them a clue.
1: No, All Blacks. This is... Yeah. Come on, boys.
0: I'm trying to go through
1: that.
0: Johnny Wilkinson.
1: There you go. Yeah.
3: John Eels not get it at all?
1: No, not John Eels.
4: Josh Van Der Flier?
1: Josh Van Der Flier. And Johnny Sexton was the other one.
0: Johnny Sexton.
3: Oh, don't think of
0: when did that
3: boys.
0: Come in?
1: 2001. 2001. Johnny Wilkinson, 2003. Well done.
3: Here we go. It's game over.
0: Is
4: it 9-4.
1: 9-4.
3: Jesus.
1: Okay, question 13, starting with the letter D. I need a TV show.
3: Dirty Dick.
1: You don't even know, do you?
4: Dirty Deeds? Grin on his face.
3: Dirty Deeds?
1: I don't know if it's a TV show or not. Keep
3: Deadline?
1: Going.
0: Dancing with the Stars.
1: Deadline.
0: Yeah.
1: Yeah. Okay, we'll give you that to you, Milsey. Rightio, starting with the letter N, question 14. N for New Zealand again. Things at a wedding.
3: Degrees? N?
1: Yeah.
0: N, sorry. That's a Deegan, sorry.
3: Night lights? No. nine N.
0: Neon lights?
3: Yeah.
0: Nah, probably not.
1: Well,
4: depends how tacky the wedding is.
1: I'll give you that.
3: N.
1: At a wedding.
3: Nylon?
4: It's probably a bit of nylon floating around somewhere.
0: Yeah, it would be.
1: Okay, we'll give you nylon, Milsey. And then question 15. It could be a little bit null and void because this could be a one-off.
3: No, what am I down?
0: Nine, six.
3: So I need a three-banger.
0: Triple.

0: three.
1: Yeah, I just don't know if it's possible.
2: Now, wait a sec. So there is a TV show from 2012 called Dirty Deeds.
3: Yeah, Dirty Deeds. It had Charlie Sheen in it.
2: So he gets an extra point because he said that before he said the other one.
1: 9-7.
2: Melzy, I got your back.
3: Thank you, Godfather.
1: Rightio, 9-7. Now it's game on because I do know there is a double banger with this. Starting with the letter S, I need a Super Rugby Centurion.
4: Scott Berger.
3: Instead of any... Oh.
1: Too late. Too late.
3: Sean Stevenson could have tied it up for you.
0: 10-7.
1: 10-7.
3: That was very, very quick.
1: Initially, he started off.
0: Yeah,
1: yeah. Very good.
0: The Halo J Award, that rocked you mentally.
3: That paid off a little bit. That was... His quickness then was very much like Eli Odenryan over 10 metres. Very much so.
1: Oh, very good. Will Jordan, really appreciate you playing, mate. That was bloody good stuff. It's been long awaited. And no doubt good to get one over the former black cap.
0: No, very enjoyable. A lot of speed for Millsy.

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12: 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One bloke took 240 ODI wickets. The other played around at Augusta. It's Millsy and Guy on Sport Nation.
13: Nine and a half away from 5 o'clock, Millsy and Guy on Sport Nation. How did Sexton get World Rugby Player of the Year? Was it just Ireland's turn? Someone says on 8833.
14: Probably a fair point. Park footballer.
15: Is he in the coaching staff?
14: Yeah,
15: hey? I saw him at training out there at Kings.
14: Yeah.
15: What's his role there? Do you know?
14: Oh, it'd be some sort kicking of coach. Skills or attacking or something like right. that. Yeah.
15: But it's always been the case or since he retired, or is it just
14: pretty
15: this
14: much? Yeah, okay. Not straight away, but yeah.
13: Afternoon team, I think there is a silent majority that are incredibly proud of our athletes and their achievements. We just don't do the crazy over the top celebrations that overseas countries do. That's in our DNA. Cheers, Brian. I think you did right there, Brian.
15: Yeah, on the money.
13: Yeah, we just like to quietly sit back and clap them, probably, which I don't think is going to change, but. Part of me wishes that it does. Favourite course would be Walton. It is sometimes known to be character building. Nothing like a character building golf course.
15: Where's Walton? Is that in the Hamilton region? Where's
14: yeah,
15: Walton?
14: It is sort of rural Waikato, home course of Ian Foster, I believe.
15: Okay.
14: But yeah, no, very tidy wee country track, actually.
13: You played there?

0: Yep. Well, I did 2 years in the Waikato down there in Hamilton. So saw a beat up mini, a local track.
1: Waiuku Golf Club is a good test of golf, but the drunks on the 19th make the experience well worthwhile, says Chopper. Oh, nothing like a club that has a good bar.
0: Oh, yeah.
1: A good 19th.
0: Absolutely.
1: Where you good either food. Celebrate a good round or really drown your sorrows, especially with a self-service terminal. And there's one of them floating around and you can, you know, have a beer and have a punt.
0: Which golf course has a self-service terminal?
1: Clarke's Beach.
0: Yeah?
1: Yep.
2: Yeah, and Matarangi used to as well. Matarangi's a good track.
0: Yeah. Well, you're a good golfer, Cole.
2: No, I'm not. I'm not a good golfer.
0: Yeah?
2: I don't think so. Find a way. Hustle my way around.
0: How's the fasting going? Carry on, guy. Carry on. I don't want to go there, actually. I'm being nice to
2: you. You promised me, and you've just stepped over the line there.
0: No, I did not.
2: It's very passive-aggressive.
1: Ngāmotu Golf Club in New Plymouth is class, says Graham.
0: That is the New Plymouth Golf Club.
1: Right.
0: Yeah, you wouldn't want a westerly blowing in off the Tasman. I've played there with absolute hurricane winds. Can get brutal.
1: Mm. Walton all day long. Partia is a great golf course. My personal favourite, I'm sure you've played here, Lash, is a country course down south in Southland, Matoda. Hidden away off State Highway 1 is always in pristine condition. Great wee nine-hole course. I played at Terrace recently and I'm unsure how many balls participated in my round.
0: Yeah, no, I haven't played at Matoda. Played at Terrace, though.
2: Do you know when we played that track, Pickeringa, last...
0: Yeah.
2: The greens, they were very good. Outstanding.
1: Yep.
0: Goes a long way, doesn't it, Millsy?
2: The good greens. That's why I asked you before, what were the greens like?
0: Yeah, they were slick out there.
2: Slick, this time of year.
0: Well, they got the sub-air system, you see, so they can suck out the moisture and keep them at a real fast speed.
2: Excellent.
0: Yeah.
2: And the rest of the track was... We've had a good winter up here. It's been pretty dry,
0: so... No complaints, Kyle. No complaints.
2: Was there a spare spot?
0: There was, actually, yeah.
2: Oh, you're joking.
0: Nah.
2: Was there?
0: And one of the four balls, yeah.
2: Oh, God. Right, I'll have to make a few phone calls, actually. Maybe, you know, make a few arrangements.
0: Nah, there's a few people, a few players somewhat unhappy with a few of your recent comments on the show.
2: Which ones?
0: Oh,
2: I can front. Hey, anything I say on the show, I can say to their face.
0: In the belly, not the back.
2: That's it. Yeah. Just address it, whatever it is.
0: Yeah. There's a bit of disdain around for the former Black Cat.
2: No, there's not.
1: You talk some utter rubbish, don't you? You really do. He's just been beaten in Scattergories. Don't keep going at the guy.
2: I retire from Scattergories as well. I retire.
0: Yeah.
3: Until tomorrow at 5:40?
2: Again.
1: Nah, it'll be a pyramid tomorrow.
3: Oh,
1: right?
3: Yeah.
0: Could be. I've known Will for a long time and I could tell he was very much on edge.
2: Yeah.
0: Today.
2: Yeah.
0: And very nervy about getting the job done, so he will be sleeping easy tonight. No, that's no bullshit. I can tell he was keen for that one.
2: I think I meant more to him than that final try on last Saturday night.
1: Yeah, I think it'd be right up there, Millsy.
0: It would be.
2: Mm, I sense that.
0: Well, you're a big scalp, Cole. Huge scalp. Looking forward to talking to Graham Swan as well, actually.
2: Swanny.
0: Yeah.
2: Good man, Swanny.
0: Yeah. Good tourist.
2: Very, the best tourist, actually.
0: Really?
2: Yeah, absolutely is.
0: England Cricket 8 is a bit going on, but to dissect.
1: It certainly is. Graham Swan will join us after 5 o'clock here on Millsy and Guy. We're also going to chat some harness racing ahead of the Inter-Dominion pacing and trotting final on Saturday night out of Albion Park. We'll chat some AFL as well, both of those things with Adam Hamilton after 5:30. Also find out what is on breakfast tomorrow morning. Millsy and Guy through until 6 o'clock, and we are here thanks to the great team at Kogan Mobile. 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
11: Bang on 5 o'clock, Millsy and Guy on Sport Nation. In just a couple of moments, we will chat to Graham Swan about Brendan McCullum and just where that leaves this England side and perhaps who they look at from here. Later on this hour, I'll find out what's on breakfast with Sam Ackerman and Adam Hamilton with us later on as well to chat some harness racing and AFL. It is bang on 5 o'clock, Millsy and Guy on Sport Nation, thanks to Kogan Mobile.
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11: Former England spinner Graham Swan with us on the show now. Graham, thanks very much for joining us. How are you?
12: Oh, I'm very well, thank you. How lovely to hear some Kiwi accents as well. There's not enough of this in English cricket.
11: Well, you've had it for a wee while, and crikey, you've got a few of them around. And I know one's departed, but there's still a few clinging on.
12: Well, exactly. It's sad to see Baz go, to be honest. There are distractors, of course, because of Bazball and everything. But personally, I absolutely loved it for the four crazy years. It was like a wild affair, wasn't it? The first 2 years were incredible. But then the reality hit home and now we've broken up.
13: Yeah, Swanee, look, it started off so well, didn't it? It was actually against the Kiwis, famous innings from Johnny Bairstow, Trent Bridge there, and the country almost fell in love with Baz initially, with a new style of play, and Stokes had his new, had the armband for the first time. It just seemed to work so well.
12: It did, and I think it was all about timing. We were on the back of a horrific run of form in Test matches, but playing some awful cricket as well, very conservative, very boring, very negative. And Baz and Stokes, who came in at the same time, it was just refreshing, and it was to put a belief in a team that they can win from anywhere. I think it's amazing. That's why I'll always love Baz, always love the way he goes about it. It's sort of to hell with the consequences, we're going to try and win this game. And I think that's exactly what English cricket needed at the time. It just didn't quite evolve as everyone hoped it would. Once you have that initial success, As sports fans, you expect it to carry on, don't you? You just think, well, it's got to get better and better from here. And when it doesn't, people just turn around and start pointing fingers. As English, we're brilliant at doing that. We put people on pedestals and then absolutely hack them down. So it's such a shame the way it sort of ended up.
13: Yeah, well, you know this more than most, but any English cricketer is judged on success against Australia.

0: Australia in the Ashes, right? And that first series that Baz was there was the Johnny Bairstow incident there at Lords, 2-2. It could have gone either way, that series, in all honesty. But down in Australia, the summer just passed was the real test, I guess, and we all started to unravel for Baz.
1: It did, yeah. And when I look back, I mean, I was over there working. I was working in the media. I was actually coaching with England Lions for the first two and then working in the media for the last three. And it got to the point where, you know what Australians are like, especially when they start winning. I mean, they're a brutal nation to come up against. They were incredible. When we were beating them in 2010, lovely people. But once they're on top, I mean, they're hideous. They're like a bad uncle at a wedding. They just never shut up. An uncle who's into crypto. And so it was really one of the, it was just because we were playing so badly and losing from all situations against an Australian team who I think it was widely considered to be probably the weakest Australian team that England had played in the last 20 years. And there should have been a genuine chance of winning, and yet we were being hammered by them. So it was sort of, yeah, as you say, England teams are just, they're measured how you get on against Australia. And when that went badly, and all the off-field stuff, it was sort of, well, the writing's kind of on the wall.
2: There have been a few issues, obviously, off the field, and the results haven't gone as well recently as they would have liked, and even Brendan McCullum himself admitted to that. But has he slightly a scapegoat for an overall bigger issue perhaps in England cricket, and how much of that lies at the heart of the feet of Rob Key and perhaps even the CEO?
1: 100% I think he is. But it's always the way in sport, isn't it? Ultimately, as a group of players, you control your own destiny. And as a coach, I mean, now I've done some coaching, it's horrific because no matter what you do, once the players are on the field, you're judged by how they get on, and if they do badly, you're the one who gets it in the next. So I'd still back Baz to do a great job anywhere. I think he was brilliant. I think the players have to take

0: And so whenever a sports team loses, the first person who gets the boot or gets the blame is always the coach. It's always the manager. So it's just one of those things. I think when you look back, there's no way that the players in Australia held themselves in good stead, did they? I mean, it was a bit of a shambles. it wasn't managed very well on a PR level, but ultimately, if you're forever fighting fires, then some are going to get through. I think Baz definitely is a victim of all that, but there needs to be a reset.
1: It feels like it's set in stone now, Swanee moving forward to have the coaching role split with White Ball and Red Ball. There's a period of time where Baz was doing both. Do you think that possibly played too much of a part in it as well? Like the workload of the English cricket team is massive.
0: Well, maybe, but you know, I think it's good for Baz because at least he's still got that going with the White Ball, and I think he's more suited to that White Ball now. They're two different codes now, aren't they? They're like league and union. I mean, they're completely different games. So I don't see why you should, you know, necessarily be in charge of all forms. You know, where you look at the Red Bull game, England went ultra aggressive for a while, you know, and as a result, you know, scoring rates in all Test cricket around the world have gone up. But it almost now the team who play proper old school gritty cricket, like the Kiwis did at Trent Bridge in that second innings, that was, no one's spoken about that. Everyone's going on about English cricket falling to pieces and sack Baz and this and that. But no one's actually mentioned the second innings you boys put up at Trent Bridge is one of the most impressive test innings I've seen for a long time on a pitch that was gone. To actually get stuck in, get two proper old school test centuries and set a target that was unreachable. That was incredible cricket. So I think there's a massive shout out for the Kiwis. Well done, you Black Caps.
1: Well, Daryl Mitchell, it was an old school type of innings, wasn't it, there at Trent Bridge. So English cricket now, what Kiwi do you replace him with?
0: Yeah, you've got to bring in another Kiwi, yeah. I reckon. I think most of the boys. But I'll tell you what it is for English. We actually like Kiwis. You're a beautiful race of people. You're like Aussies without the chip on your shoulder. And so I'd just bring another one in. I'd get Fleming. Yeah. in all honesty, Stephen Fleming's the best captain I ever played under at Nottingham. Big deep in voice of his. Oh, I think he could go a few good team talks for the English team. I would get him in. I think he's the sort of level headed. Back to basics, back to proper old school cricket, sort of voice that could work wonders with England. Whether he'd do it or not, I don't know. He'll be too busy playing tennis and golf in his own back garden and flying his helicopter. But you know, I'd love to see him involved, if not an Englishman, because I don't think we're allowed to employ English people anymore for the English team. But but failing me in charge, I'd give Flem the job.
2: What kind of coach do you think they need? You kind of alluded to it there, but what kind of coach does this England team need right now?
0: Well, I think they need a pragmatist. I think they need someone who realises the good that Baz has brought. And genuinely, I think he's brought so much good to the team and to the belief of the players. But there also needs to be someone who's almost like, maybe, I don't want to say more sensible because that reflects badly on Baz, and I've got a bad word for him, but a bit more old school, maybe a bit more, who realises how to temper Baz ball to turn it into something new, to evolve it. So yes, it can be aggressive when need be, and when you're in the ascendancy, but also can go back on its sort of back to basics and win games when it's tough.

0: down in Australia a few months ago. What's Freddie like as a coach?
1: Yeah, well, I think, you know, Fred's exactly the same as a coach as he was as a player, sort of larger than life. He's a big head figure, and I don't think he'd do a bad job at all. Of the guys there, I mean, Andy Flower obviously is my all-time number one coach. He was in charge when I was there, and he's a phenomenal coach. So whether he'd do it or

0: match. I'd say someone like Flemmer would be incredible. Yeah.
1: Hey, Swanee, I know you love New Zealand dearly as well. You spent quite a bit of time in Christchurch playing for. Which club did you play for down there?
0: I played for Old Coles, don't even exist anymore. They merged with Old Boys, so they're now Old Boys Collegiates. But mm-hmm. I was back in the day when Old Coles, we were bottom of the league. Oh, someone's ringing up here. I'm just hanging my phone up. We were bottom of the league, but we were the social team of the league. We once had training on Thursday, and two of our players didn't go to bed until Saturday morning. It was amazing. But yeah, like I adore New Zealand. Well, I say I adore New Zealand. Christchurch is basically England, isn't it? Just 10,000 miles away from the UK. But yeah, greatest part of the world. Go you Crusaders.
2: Well said, Swan. Does Ben Stokes come back, do you think? Any chance he comes out of retirement at some point?
0: I'd definitely try and get him out just because he's so good as an all-rounder. Forget his captaincy or whatever, just to bat number six and then as a bowler, I think he's the best swing bowler in world cricket when he's going. So I think if you've got the right person in charge who could say to him, look, you're now playing with complete freedom, like Joe Root does for England now, you're not captured anymore, complete freedom.

0: Bumrah, Gill, when you put them back into a team, you're always going to have better results. So maybe the T20s just lost a word. It just made us feel a bit better than we actually were. And maybe it's back to earth with the bump a little bit with the 50 overs.
1: Hey, just before we let you go, are your mob going to win this World Cup?
0: Ah, of course we are. It's coming home, mate.
1: Simple
0: but,
1: as that.
0: You know, as English, though, I mean, we do get ridiculously carried away, of course. But I 100% expect us to beat Argentina, despite FIFA's corruption and the referees tonight. And then we will go on and beat Spain in the final. It's a done deal.
1: Well, I think there are a lot of people in this country that hope that happens. Mate, great to chat with you. Thank you very much for jumping on with us. Greatly appreciate it.
0: Take care, boys.
1: Go well.
2: Yeah, cheers, Swanee. Good man.
0: Cheers, Matt Milhouse.
1: Good man. Graham Swan there, former England spinner with us, about all things Brendan McCullum, England cricket. Geez, he could be a stand-up comedian, Millsy.
2: Swanee is one of the all-time great humans.
1: Yep,
2: I've had a few nights with Swanee. Actually, when he was playing club cricket down in Christchurch.
1: So you would have played at Elmwood Park. Great little park.
2: So I played my youth cricket against him.
1: Yeah, right.
2: And then we're the same age. We came through the same time, pretty much. But Swanee's one of those guys, you sit around a table and we're all having a beer and he just holds court.
1: Yeah,
2: He takes off accents and personalities and commentators. Like, you just sit there and just listen to the bloke.
1: How he flipped so easily to Stephen Fleming just like that.
2: Yeah.
1: That's outstanding. he's a good man. Good to have him on. 14 after 5, Millsy and Guy on Sport Nation. 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
2: 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But Cameroon are unfazed. 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
3: 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Amazingly, has given Cameroon the lead.
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5: Nearly 19 after 5, Millsy and Guy on Sport Nation, thanks to Kogan Mobile. 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Sammy, afternoon to you. What do you make of this Jerome Luai, Benji Marshall situation? Luai off to the Eels next year. Jesus, getting a bit... Benji's not happy about it. He's firing up.
6: Yeah, well, Benji does love a fire up, and he does love something to set him off. And I think that one of the things about it is it allows the players to see that full extent passion. It's like, geez, if he's going to go the random strangers, what's he going to do to us? I think there's he's also, remember who he grew up with as his coaches, right? Tim Sheen for the longest time, who could be a little on the testy side, and in the back end of his career, Wayne Bennett, who has made actually more of a profession out of toying with the media than he has coaching rugby league. So it is he doesn't mind having a crack from time to time, Benji, and he's worked in the media, he knows how it works, and he wants to make sure when he wants his point to get across, it doesn't miss. He knows the right way to do it. The Luai move, the reasoning to me, we talked about it running it straight last night. Jello said, make it make sense. And I said, I can't. I hear what they're saying about the salary cap. But by the same token, those players they're talking about are under contract for next season. And they'll know that when Luai goes, they'd get their chance after that. But they're afraid of losing them, as in then saying, oh, look, we haven't got our chance here, we're going somewhere else, even though they know that jersey's about to be vacated. So to me, doesn't make a lot of sense, but what does make sense is they're freeing up 700K in their cap to allow to make those contracts a little bit longer lasting. I think they've looked at it and gone, do you know what? Jerome Luai next year won't be the silver bullet. We're not going to win a premiership next year off the back of one more season with him. But the thing I love the most, lads, it is just... Walking into Parramatta, I want to be there. I want to be there the day that Jerome Luai walked into the club that he famously called his sons, as in he's their daddy, in the 2022 grand final. Like, he went after Parramatta unlike anyone's gone after an opposition team in the past decade, in my memory, and now he's going to be one for 1 year. To me, this has got a blow-up written all over it. If they don't go well, Para fans are going to turn on him so quick. It's crazy. But guess what? Rugby league, how good?
5: Rugby league, how good? Always the gift that keeps on giving in terms of stories. The gift that keeps on giving has been the World Cup as well. Just before we find out what's on the show tomorrow, who have you got in the morning?
6: I'll tell you what, I like Argentina. It just seems as outsiders to me. It just blows my mind. They are a World Cup team. It isn't necessarily the team that's going to come through with the most pizzazz, as we've seen with Spain knocking out France. I see it as an option. I think Argentina goes through. Argentina's my pick for the title as well. So I don't know. Maybe I'm relying too much on history here, but you know, it's just a matter of when for England imploding, isn't it? I mean, maybe this is the time in our generation where it doesn't happen. New coach, different set of circumstances, but I won't lie. There's a big part of me that hopes that England implodes. I'm part English. My father is British. But, yeah, it doesn't mean I've got any kind of love for their football team. But it's... Yeah, it's, I think it should be extraordinary, and it'll be a great watch tomorrow morning. And we will be keeping you. We'll be, of course, got the commentary live here on Sport Nation, on radio, wherever you're listening, on the main app. We will be on Sport Nation Extra tomorrow, so we will keep you updated, give you the scores, the goals as they come in. So if you want to keep a passing eye on that while you listen to the rest of the sports news, by all means, jump on. And we're also having a little bit happening on the sporting front too. We've got Shakira Baker out of the NRL dub side for the Waz coming on the show. Rob Carney as well, joining us, former Irish international, someone who used to mark up against Dagger, so I cannot wait for the stories of Irish versus All Blacks yes, in these two in days gone by. As we found out earlier in the week, Ireland, one of the two teams that Nigel Owens decided to give Dagger a yellow card against at test level, and not that Dagger's still salty, not in the slightest. That'll be fun. Also, talking a little bit of golf with Michael Tompkins out of the Open Championship as well, and speaking to a young man by the name of Francois Lamrix, and he is a para swimmer, but he's not just that's impressive enough. He holds records across a number of disciplines, but it's not just regular swimming he does. Ice swimming. The Ice Swimming Nationals underway at Alexandra, where if it's not 5 degrees or lower, the times don't count. It's not considered cold enough. So it is for the insane, clearly. We're going to find out what drives people. Because you get picked for this, you get picked for the frozen ferns and go through to the world champs in Romania. So, great. Hey, your reward for being a great swimmer in the cold is to go somewhere even colder to swim more. Sounds like torture for most of us, but I would love to know what makes these guys tick.
5: Yep, too right. 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Good stuff, mate. 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Millsy and Guy, thanks to Kogan Mobile. 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
3: 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One bloke took 240 ODI wickets. The other played around at Augusta. It's Millsy and Guy on Sport Nation.
4: Coming up to 29 minutes after 5, Millsy and Guy on Sport Nation. We'll get to a few of your texts shortly, but we can bring in Adam Hamilton, who is all over the harness racing in Entain. He's also a big AFL fan, and there's a massive night of harness racing, the Inter-Dominion Finals, on Saturday night at Albion Park. Race 8 for the Pacers, Race 7, the Trotting Final. But, Hamo, thanks very much for joining us. We'll start with that pacing final, and, gee, the draw threw things wide open. Captain's Mistress gets barrier 6 from the front row, and then Leap to Fame, second row 4, so 11. What did you make of that? What was your reaction to the draw?
5: Yes, guys, it certainly was. I was part of the draw on Monday, and the drama when Leap to Fame came out relatively early and got 11, and then everyone's like, okay, so that's the first piece of the puzzle. It's a tricky draw for him. And then Captain's Mistress gets the front row. So it's a... She's wide on the front row, but she will find the front. The burning question is how much she's got to do to get there. But going back a step from that, it is a decided barrier advantage to her. And I spoke to Grant Dixon this morning to get his last word on it. I wanted him to have a couple of days to sort of digest it all and think about tactics. And he said, look, I know people say this, but in reality, I drive at this track all day, every year. And he said, she should be favourite to beat me. And I don't say that putting Larry down. Wow. I just say that on mathematics, she will be in front around this track, which has played the most leader bias track we've seen for a long, long time.
6: Yeah, no, fascinating insights that, Adam, especially when you've got other bit of pace on the front row as well, all trained by Jason Grimson, Minos, and then Dangerous, who was very good last week. But I think back to the slot race at Cambridge of what Leap to Fame did to Don Hugo. He's just going to make it a tough stain test, isn't he, if he sits out park to Captain's Mistress.
5: Well, Grant did say that. He said, I'm stronger and she's faster, and I have to try and turn it into a race that's going to suit me. The 2600, 2680 metres it is, it's going to suit him. She's been to that distance in Australia, but it was against the mares. She smashed the record at Melton, winning the Group 1 Queen of the Pacific. But that was a different 2700. She sort of got faster as the race went on in a real sprint home. But this, they will be scorching through the middle stages. You wouldn't want to be Grant Dixon, though, would you? Because you've got to drive to beat her, and then you've got to be looking over your shoulder at Minos and Dangerous and Bay of Biscay and Wardham Buddy and all these stalkers and snipers that are going to want to try and take advantage of you and the girl going toe-to-toe up front.
6: So what happens with Leap to Fame, Adam, with the New Zealand Cup in mind? Is it depends how he comes through this campaign? Is that on the radar at all?
5: Yeah, so this is really important. It's absolutely on the radar. Now, things can change, of course, but he's been faultless through this series. Even if he was

0: was to be beaten, but he went super duper. They've made the decision, Millsy, that he's not going to stud this season. So that's great news for New Zealand. So all going well. He'll have a bit of a break after this. He won't go to the Victoria Cup, which has been a hoodoo race for him in October. Grant has said, little letter, couple of runs up here, down to Menangle for a race, and then over to the New Zealand Cup is the plan. So that's the really exciting news for Kiwis. It's the one unfinished piece of business they've got in harness racing with Leap to Fame, winning the New Zealand Cup.
1: In terms of the trotting final, Adam, Gus gets a good draw from two. Can anything beat him?
0: Oh, I don't know what to make of him, Guy. You know, this time last week, I thought he was as close to a moral as you could be in the final. And then he came out and he was beaten. And I know everyone said, oh, it wasn't run to suit and it was a sprint home and he went really well on the clock. But I believe my eye over the clock. Mm. And I thought he was disappointing by his lofty standards last week. So can they beat him? Yes. Is he the one to beat because he's got a great draw and we can forgive one run? Absolutely. But look, at $1.45 or $1.50, you just couldn't go near him. I would be playing a little each way on I'm Bobby and just have something tiny on Toro Stride, even though he's drawn out wide. He really caught my eye last week. But Gus the one to beat, but silly odds, fellas.
2: What about RC Phoenix? I look back at that Cambridge run a year or two ago, like phenomenal. When he's in form, he can be tough to beat. So if there's speed on up front, can he come over top of them? I know Albion Park's a leader's track, but can he get a piece of it?
0: Well, he's good enough, but here's something important with him. All of his best wins, he's been in front. Cambridge, okay. The Inter-Dominion here last year, his big wins down in Melton. And here, obviously, he's been in front in his races here so far. It's a cruel draw for him. There's not many scenarios where he's going to be able to get to the front. He may be able to get up outside of the leader, but that's a hard way to win. I love him. He's peaked at the right time, but I think he's really got the job ahead from the draw, Millsy.
2: All right, let's touch on the Derby. Hollywood Strip, short price favourite at $1.50, but a couple of former Kiwis here of interest. Nimble, who raced in the Derby here. And we've also got Zeus Lightning, a former Kiwi with a Jason Grimson barn, and Move It Lou, I think, was with Tony Hulahi back here in New Zealand.
0: Yeah, really good Derby, and Hollywood Strip was phenomenal against the four-year-olds in the Rising Sun, including Captain's Mistress. So he sat outside her, did the work, and was enormous. The interesting part here is Brooklyn Dan's he's got enough gate speed to lead, and my mail is they want to hold the lead. So that could make the race a lot trickier than the $1.50 Hollywood Strip. Here's what I've done in the race. I've backed Brooklyn Dan each way. He's $9.50 and $2. I've had something on Yachty, who is a star in the making but draws the back row. He's 15. And then at really good odds, Maxo Mighty for Grimson. He goes to the back row, but he looks like he'll stay all day for mine, Maxo Mighty. So I'm playing around Hollywood Strip at the really short odds of $1.50, fellas.
2: All right, the Group 1 Oaks, $2.50 favourite and Sparkling Sea. But one of interest here for New Zealand harness racing followers is Ripples, because she's a frequent visitor here to the north and the south in the Luke McCarthy barn. She's at $5.50, but three on the second row.
0: Yeah, she won on that big night at Cambridge, didn't she? She's a lovely filly. She won the lead-up race to this, but she drew the front, and it's so much harder from a tricky back row draw for her this time. Luke McCarthy was a bit gutted with the draw. Arc C's the one to beat because I think Will Rickson will work his way forward, but Sparkling Seed last Friday night was unbelievable. She won by half a straight at Albion Park. So I think one of the C's will win, but I'm leaning to Arc C, who will lead, may take a trail in the middle stages, but then would get used to the sprint lane anyway. So number six for me in the Oaks Arc C.
1: Do you have a bet there, actually, if people are listening, just before we move on to the AFL, is there a bet that stands out for you on the night for punters to maybe have a crack at here in New Zealand?
0: Yeah, if you want, 220 is probably a little short for a lot of people, but if you want to play multis, Grant Dixon gave me the strongest push. I like the horse already. Race 2, number 3, Fader Waits. He won the Rising Sun 12 months ago. Really good last week sitting outside Captain's Mistress. Grant said he's back to his best. He's drawn 3. He expects to find the front and be very, very hard to beat. So I think he's the best, Race 2, number 3, Fader Waits. And if you want to play a horse that has there ever been a bigger enigma in harness racing than Captain Ravishing? He's in the consolation. He's in about his ninth stable. But boy, he's been good through the heats and caught the eye without much attention. I think he'll run a really good race. He's $11, but I think he'll get better. That's Race 3, number 8, Captain Ravishing, for a bit of value.
1: Okay, outstanding. Well, while we've got you, let's move to the Sharon, the AFL, just for a couple of minutes. And, geez, Fremantle gets everything thrown at them and seemingly can't put a foot wrong. I know they lost to Greater Western Sydney a couple of games ago, but other than that, they have been immense. Do they stand out to you as obviously the team that everyone has to beat, but do you really see anyone getting to them before the pinnacle stages of this season?
0: How good your memory, fellas. I reckon I was on with you 12 months ago and I tipped you Fremantle to run a really good race, and they went on a winning streak, but they just ran out of puff in the finals. It was a season they needed to have, and they're the length of the Albion Park straight in front of every other team at the moment. If they can hold that form, they've got incredible depth, they've got no weaknesses, super duper midfield. They're going to play their first two finals at home if they win the first one into the grand final, and they may get an interstate team in the grand final. It seems silly, but if $3.50 or $4 I've seen around the place is actually fantastic odds. I think they should be about $2.50 at this stage, guys.
1: Okay.
2: All right, Adam, GWS took care of your boys last week, the Cats, and friend of the show, right, David Hussey. friend of the show, David Hussey, the Saints, they got the chocolates last week against Port Adelaide, and these two teams I follow closely because of yourself and David Hussey. You are 9th and 10th on the ladder with a real race, and just to hang on to the coattails of the top 10.
0: Yeah, but look, we've hardly had an injury all year, and we've been flattered. We've stopped as if shot this year, Geelong. We've lost 5 of our last 6, and now we've lost Jeremy Cameron for about 2 months with an AC injury last weekend. So, look, we should be too good for St Kilda. There's so much pride in the Geelong team. They'll be humiliated by the last 6 weeks they've had. I think they'll bounce back against St Kilda, but moreover, they've gone from being a premiership chance just 5 or 6 weeks ago, Geelong, but they're just not going to be a factor in the business end now, unfortunately, because they're going to finish too far down the ladder. So, yeah, look, it's been a bit of a disappointing last 6 weeks, but I do expect they'll bounce back this week to the extent where the minus 12 and a half, you can get $1.90. I don't rate St Kilda, and sorry to say that to us, but I think the Saints sold the farm to pick up all these high-profile players in the off-season, and it just hasn't quite worked for them yet.
1: Is there anyone in the best of the rest who can at least get close to free? I know you say they're the length of the straight, but is there anyone who stands out in the best of the rest?
0: I'm just trying to think who might be sort of starting to.
2: I've got one for you, Adam. I've got one for you. The Lions.
0: Well, Brisbane's the obvious danger. Yeah. No, you're right, Millsy. Like, they almost treat the home and away season as a bit of a joke. Like, they just go about 70%, choose the games to put the foot down in. As we're getting close, as every month gets closer to September, they start to just crank it up a little bit more. And, you know, for mine, it's going to be a Brisbane Fremantle grand final. And to be honest, for Fremantle, they would be the one, they'd be the only team I would fear at the MCG. Brisbane because they're just so good on those big occasions.
2: Well, the Lions, they had those off-field issues, didn't they, at the start of the year, which I think sort of, you know, played a part to the inconsistency they showed at the start of the season. But look, they've trodden this path before come playoff time, and I actually really genuinely think they'll rear their head at some stage.
0: Oh, they've got everything.

0: They got a phenomenal midfield, and footy's never been faster. I won't go into the intricacies of the rule changes, but it's made it so much more of a sustained running game than it's ever been, these rule changes. So when I talk about midfield depth, they've got to have a break at some stage, the midfielders. And if you don't have depth for rotations, you're going to have patches in games where you get exposed. And Geelong hasn't got the depth in the midfield. The teams that have are certainly Brisbane, to a lesser extent Sydney, and no one's got more depth in the midfield than Fremantle. Hence the fact they've been the three-star teams this season.
1: All right, mate. Well, we look forward to particularly the Interdons, but of course the rest of the AFL season as well. Good to catch up. Thanks for joining us.
0: Great stuff, guys. Keep up the good work. Look forward to catching up soon.
2: Mornings with Tony Johnson.
3: The phrase that you're hearing this week is it's baked out, and it absolutely is, absolutely baked. The course is crispy, to say the least. It is fast. It is firm. It is brown.
4: I think that's the first time I've ever heard a British golf course described as crispy, Dave. But apart from that, what makes Birkdale?
2: Mornings with Tony Johnson. Catch TJ from 9 Monday through Wednesday on Sport Nation.
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0: from Six. Last few minutes of the show, Millsy and Guy for your Wednesday. Are you guys giving Ireland too much credit? Missing Doris, fly half, both wingers, and two to three of their best loose heads. A country with a lot less depth. Last two games haven't been able to win a set piece. TAB line should be minus 27 and a half, Brad says. Well, I certainly think take the minus 10 and a half. I think the ABs do them more than that. Are we giving them too much credit?
1: We'll smack them. Absolutely smack them. 100%. New regime. It's good things.
2: Is Prendergast injured, is he?
0: I'm just reading the text.
2: Oh,
0: I'm not sure.
2: What did the text say? The fly half missing.
0: Yeah.
2: Oh, did he get injured against Ireland? I can't actually remember. But anyways, a turnstile on defence, so we'll be channel one ball all day, sending it down Main Street, Kyle. Yeah, Caelan Doris, big out. Tommy O'Brien, certainly a loss in the wing department as well. Andrew Porter, not there. Yeah, look, we should, in all honesty, we should be covering that line, in my opinion, if we are firing
0: 10.5.
2: I think
0: they'll cover that.
2: If we're firing on all cylinders. However, don't underestimate this rivalry and this rivalry now bringing the best out of Ireland, for sure.
1: Last time we played them at Eden Park, we smashed them by 20-odd points.
2: Yeah, oh, I know. I was there and I was roaring them home.
1: Mm.
2: Remember, I had the square up with Peter Omani the next day. What is amazing about that is, so that was the weekend where it was the Warriors' first return game post-COVID against the Tigers. Great doubleheader. All Blacks Ireland Saturday, Warriors, Tigers, which was bludger of a game, but they got the win, the Warriors. So that was a Sunday afternoon. We kicked on to Ponsonby, some bar in Ponsonby, right? And you got Peter Omani and Connor Murray, some other Irish bloke there, absolutely poleaxed on the Sunday. They just got hammered by the All Blacks the night before. Absolutely poleaxed on the Sunday.
1: Mm.
2: Win a test down in Dunedin. They win again in Wellington and win a series for the first time. Oh, I found it amazing that they were steaming up again Sunday.
0: Sometimes it's galvanising, isn't it?
1: Yeah. Well, it's just a pivot, isn't it?
2: Mm.
1: Just pivoted to this direction and it worked.
2: It did.
1: Back in the old days of the All Blacks, Sunday was the big drinking day. It wasn't the Saturday night.
2: Yeah.
1: Sunday was the day.
2: Interesting.
1: Yep.
2: But you are. I mean, the safe haven of Eden Park, we get our footy on.
0: Yeah, well, that's the thing.
2: Forecast meant to be all right, isn't it?
0: I think so. It's meant to be not seen too bad. That there's too much coming through. I'll just check that out quickly for you. But even if it's wet.
1: Yeah, oh, no. We'll win, boys. We'll win.
2: Oh, yeah, well, you'd hope so. We haven't lost this.
1: Yeah, Millsy's multi too.
2: Here we go.
0: Maybe we won't win. No.
2: The curse has you're been on a roll though, now, isn't it?
0: Yeah, you're on a roll.
1: Hey, how do England beat Argentina tomorrow?
3: Probably scoring more goals is a good start.
0: That was
3: sorry, guys.
0: That's grub behaviour.
3: Genuine layoff. I had to take it.
1: Come on. give me some strat then, Finball.
0: Nullify Lionel Messi.
1: Well, do you know how I do that? This is what I'd do if I was coach of England.
2: Yeah.
3: Okay, go on.
1: Because you know how Messi, he doesn't exert much energy throughout the duration of a match.
2: Yeah.
1: He just stands
0: right
1: and just walks.
2: Picks moments, yeah.
1: Okay, then he'll excel. Then he'll pick his moment, then he's gone fast.
0: Mm-hmm.
1: I'll wear him out. I'll actually take the ball to him more often.
2: Make him get on defenders.
1: On defence, get running more often. Mm. In the heat tomorrow, get him moving more. Tie his legs out so you nullify that explosiveness later on and throughout the match where he is like a very quick off the feet. I would actually walk towards him.
2: Well, they haven't actually been all that impressive, have they? They got out of jail against Egypt.
0: Argentina, the last three games, they've almost been beaten.
2: Switz with a red card. Just about hung on. Mm-hmm.
1: When I was on the treadmill this morning on the incline, I was thinking about this stuff, and I just thought, why don't I just take the game to him?
2: Mm.
1: Just take it to him. Everyone goes away from him.
2: Yeah.
1: It doesn't work. Just take it to him. Run him around. Like get him tired.
2: Reminds me, Millsy, of that tactic that Steve Hansen employed

0: to nullify David Pocock. So good over the ball,
1: yeah.
0: Pilfering ball. How about we make him make the tackle?
1: Mm.
0: Take him out of the game.
1: Take him out of the game.
0: Mm. Run at him.
2: Is that strategy?
1: So Finn, that's just not, I'll get more goals in him. It's just actually thinking, thinking things through.
3: Yeah, well, I was being a smart-ass yeah. Millsy, like you do for about 3 hours between 3 to 6 most days of the week.
2: He does have a point.
1: Really? Am I a smart-ass?
2: On occasion.
1: Oh. I feel like I'm the one on the receiving end of a smart-ass.
2: That's also true.
3: Best of both worlds for you.
2: Well, who wins then?
1: Well, if they follow my tactic, I don't know how I'm going to get into dressing room to get this done. But I think Argentina have been very inconsistent. And I think the Poms somehow scraped through. Coming to the penalty shootout, Messi can't bag him. Argentina got a very poor record against England when it comes to the shootouts. I think it was 5 games, 3-2 England. Don't worry about Finn. I've got information for you. One draw, one loss, I think. So...
2: I think they'll be making the final, the Poms.
0: I think they'll go through.
1: Hope so.
3: They have a good chance against Spain, I reckon, compared to France.
1: No, that's the niggly part. Spain have got great defences. They play niggly football.
0: Yeah, resident football expert, Kyle.
1: Well, they are. You don't have to be... Come on.
0: Oh, no.
1: I know. I heard them in the work it out.
0: One goal all tournament.
1: They're playing negative football.
2: Apparently they've conceded 2 or 3 shots on goal this tournament, and one of them was this morning.
3: I think it was... Six, maybe.
2: And two of them
3: were this point. Seriously impressive. Yeah,
1: ready to play. Gets it done though.
0: Does eh?
3: Mm.
0: We won't see that from the optimistic All Blacks. So will we, call?
2: Zero chance. No. Someone predicting a nil all, torrid affair. Messi to win it in extra time.
1: I think there'll be goals. I feel like there'll be goals.
0: You reckon?
1: Yeah, I do.
0: Okay.
2: I hope you shot Peter a couple from the lip lashes. I'm sure you did. Let's be honest here.
0: No, I didn't. I was more than cordial until he knocked over my tray of drinks. And then it was all on for young and old. Get that into you. Nah. Looking forward to it. I absolutely despise the Irish. Got minimal time for them. They've gone right to the
2: Except
0: top of the
2: friend of the show, Jamison Gibson.
1: No,
0: friend of the show, Jamison
1: no
0: Gibson.
1: No one goes above the Springboks.
0: Well, no, yeah, I love beating the Springboks and Rassie and that.
1: They're
0: but
1: dirty,
0: something
1: mate.
0: About the Irish.
1: They're dirty the box.
2: Yeah. I think you'll be coming back from South Africa and saying, "Geez, they
0: are." Yeah, I will be.
2: Yeah.
1: They are dirty.
0: Nah, it'd be an interesting weekend of sport for sure.
2: Fine weather Saturday.
0: Beautiful. Yep. Running rugby.
2: 16 degrees, low of 9.
0: Morby and Jordan get 2 each.
2: There you go. Now we're talking. Now we're up the APs. 5 away from 6, that brings to an end. Millsy and Guy for another day. Thank you very much for tuning in for all your text correspondence. Live commentary of the FIFA World Cup semi-final here tomorrow morning. Kickoff 7 a.m. It is another 7 a.m. kickoff. Yep. Thought it was 8 for some reason, but 7 a.m. England against Argentina. Of course, the Breakfast Boys, if you want to hear them, will be on the app, Sport Nation Extra. And Millsy and Lashes will be back same time tomorrow, 3 till 6 right here as well. Have yourselves a great evening. Thanks for tuning in. Thanks, Lashes. Thanks, Finballs. And for everyone being a part of the show as well. See you tomorrow. Go well.
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first of two Titanic semi-final clashes at this World Cup, and it's Europe's two best teams in Dallas today. The 2018 champions, France, and the reigning European champions, Spain. We are underway in the first of these semi-final clashes. Tipped away by Olise, over to Dembélé, plays a long ball forward, and now France are in full flight. Here's Mbappe, tries to get around a couple, he's still going, 18 yards out, but he's being ushered away. Dembélé swings it across towards Barcola. He goes short to Olise to his left. On the angle, shoots, and it's blocked. Spain build an attack from midfield. Deep ball from Cucurella from the left goes all the way out to the far edge of the box. Barreling in is Lamine Yamal, and that's a penalty. A penalty for Spain as Lamine Yamal ran into Luka Dina. He went over Lamine Yamal, fell to ground, and the referee said that was enough of a foul from Dina to award a spot kick to Spain. Arthur Bell skips in and he strikes it hard into the right side of the net, and Spain take a 1-0 lead in the semi-final against France. 22 minutes into this game, France 0, Spain 1. Mikel Oyarzabal powers it in for the Spanish lead. Yamal flips it around the corner, back heel from Olmo, into Yamal, Ruiz can't put it in. It's off target. That was delightful from Spain. Neat short passes inside the box. The back heel from Dani Olmo.

0: He couldn't put it away, the midfielder. France looking to make the run forward. Look offside, flag stayed down. Unai Simón came sliding out of his area. He was miles outside of his box, the Spanish goalkeeper, to apprehend Kylian Mbappe. And in the follow-up, it's gone out for a corner. Half-time from the Dallas Stadium, and it's Mikel Oyarzabal's penalty in the 22nd minute that has Spain leading 1-0. And we are underway. Kickoff between France and Spain for the second half. Heavy touch from the striker. He rounds the French defence and has a shot at goal. And it's wide to the left from Mikel Oyarzabal on the hunt for a brace. And one back off the header by Spain in midfield. Pedro Porro inside right channel towards Dani Olmo. Plays into Pedro Porro! And Spain take a 2-0 lead. It's the right back, Pedro Porro, with his second goal of the tournament. And Spain have a two-goal lead and 1 foot in the World Cup final. And there's a chance here for Lamine Yamal, who's beaten Luka Dina. Lamine Yamal gets around, and Lamine Yamal is going to be denied. Offside flag has gone up. Now to the right side, Dembele inwards towards Mbappe, who just misses. He had defenders on his inside left shoulder, Kylian Mbappe. He lunged with his right foot. It took a touch off the studs of Marc Cucurella and only still just missed the bottom corner of the goal. Starts to inch his way closer. Clips the ball in towards Ferran Torres. And his header is just offline. Headed up into midfield by Kubasi. Here's Ferran Torres. He's nicked it in behind. Nico Williams. He was about to sprint onto that. Upamecano just covered his run. It's still with Williams, though. Down the left side of the box. He tried to angle one in at the near post. It crawls up the side netting on the outside, and it's out for a goal kick. Mbappe out to the right. Is there one last chance? Dembele shoots, and straight into the hands of the goalkeeper, Unai Simón. Not nearly enough power or curl on that from Usman Dembele. The full-time whistle blows in Dallas. 16 years since they were at the top of the world. And La Roja, Spain, are back in the World Cup final for a chance to lift the World Cup trophy again. They outclass a team that many thought were irresistible. But today, Spain were unstoppable. Goals from Mikel Oyarzabal in the first half and Pedro Porro in the second half. And Spain will be in the 2026 World Cup final. At full time in Dallas, in the semi, it ends France 0, Spain 2.
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9: And then there were three. Yes, Spain knocking out the French 2-0 in the very first semi-final of the FIFA 2026 World Cup. Ricardo Ball, Daniel McCarty with you for a Studs Up special reviewing semi-final one from the World Cup. On Bastille Day, Daniel, it was the Spanish who stormed the Bastille and took the spoils. They head to New York for the World Cup final. And I guess Didier Deschamps, Kylian Mbappe and co will just have to make do with eating cake, my friend.
10: Yeah, something like that, Ricardo. Hardly much of a storming, was it, from France? They were kept at arm's length. The masters of control, Spain are. I'm not surprised. They were my tip beforehand to win this. I believe there is a maniacal sort of self-belief within that Spanish group that they're better than France. I think that they're the only team on the planet who would probably feel like that, Rick, based on what they've done in recent times against them. And they were the masters of control, the masters and commander of control. I think Kylian Mbappe had more offsides than touches in the opposition area in the opening half, Rick. Hardly a glimpse on goal. And that first goal was going to be huge. It always is in a FIFA World Cup semi-final, Rick. Only two teams have ever come back from going down a goal. And the first one is going to be hard to stomach for the French, isn't it?
9: Yeah, it is going to be hard to stomach. I mean, Lucas Digne, we've seen a couple of these penalties given at this World Cup. If you haven't seen the footage, he's facing his own goal line, basically. The ball is coming across him and he turns to hook the ball out of play with his left foot. Little does he know, over his right shoulder, as you mean Lamal. He misses the ball and contacts Lamal with the boot. I mean, it's a penalty, right? I mean, there's not too much arguing about that. I think the French tried to argue that Yamal handballed it, but, I mean, his arm was at his side and it kind of hit his shoulder, really. So not too many arguments, Daniel, and it is a penalty, like I said, that we have seen given.
10: Yeah, I'm with you on that front. I did think initially maybe that has struck the arm, but those replays did suggest it's sort of, what, top of shoulder, almost back of. And I'm sure French fans were thinking, oh dear, we are worried about that Dean versus Yamal sort of battle. If there's any weakness we identify throughout this tournament, that maybe this French side has an error in them. Really hard to pin it on the left fullback of France. I just think he's unsighted, completely unaware. But there's no doubt he's got nowhere near the ball and clearly struck the player. So once you eliminate the prospect of it being a handball, No doubt about it. And as I say, that first goal is huge. Spain's ability to keep the ball is impressive, isn't it, right?
9: Yeah.
10: It might not be the most breathtaking football. I,

0: I thought their best football was the sort of 15, 20 minutes after halftime, when theoretically France are the ones that need to dictate the pace. But it was Spain who sort of just up that intensity and pace. And I don't know about you, Rick, at one stage I thought the dam was going to burst, and I thought we might have sort of... I thought it could have got quite ugly for the French. The second goal is beautiful. That's as good as anything that extraordinary French front line can muster, as Poto and Olmo just combined for just a beautiful 1-2.
1: Yeah, it was fantastic. Olmo with his back to goal on the edge of the area. Podro plays the ball into his feet, and he just kind of flicks it with the outside of his left foot around the corner for Poto to be one-on-one with Magnon, the French keeper, and he made no mistake, and that was 2-0. And as you said, the floodgates could have opened because it was a very marginal offside. I mean, I think it was offside, but at the time live, I thought he was onside, and Yamal scored only 2 minutes later, only for that to be disallowed. That would have been 3-0, and like you said, if that had happened, I think the floodgates well and truly would have opened, because you certainly saw a bit of frustration coming from the French later on. Mbappe getting booked for a foul on the Spanish keeper, Simon as well, and you just felt it might boil over a little bit if that happened.
0: Yeah. I'm just trying to pull out some of the numbers, Rick. Possession fairly even. Shots on target, ruthless efficiency from Spain. As I say, not much in the way of, you know, great quality chances. And France themselves, well, they've had three shots on target, Rick, but by my count, two of those came after the 94th minute. As Dembele. He was there, right? The reigning Ballon d'Or. He did play. I'm pretty sure he played. He was hardly sighted, right? And he had a couple of strikes from, you know, tough angles, and Unai Simon was up to the task, as the Spanish goalkeeper was throughout, Rick. I was really impressed with his performance. I thought maybe he was a little bit shaky. His want to get off the line could have been potentially dangerous. But you look at two really important moments from the notes I've taken. There's one time in that first half, Mbappe gets him behind, and guess who's there? Well, Simon's about 15 metres outside of his area, and he read it perfectly. And there was a similar moment in the second half too. So literally from 1 to 11, the Spanish players fronted against an extraordinary attacking team who've just been dulled. Yeah. They look really flat.
1: Well, you're right there, and I mean, I think the most visible we saw Kylian Mbappe in the first half was when he was arguing about the penalty with the referee. I mean, that was about as much as you saw him in that first half. And you're right on Simon. And a lot of people coming into this tournament were like, "How's he the Spanish number one? We got David Raya on the bench, you know, who'd had such a great season for Arsenal." But obviously, the Spanish coach has, you know, likes him for a reason. And I had to double check, Daniel, in the background there to make sure it wasn't jumpers for goalposts, because it felt very sweeper keeper, didn't it, his whole performance?
0: Yeah. Yeah. As I say, there was a lovely moment too when he gets so quickly off his line. And there's still plenty of time. It's the 81st minute. Once again, it's Mbappe's in behind. Here's your chance. But Simon's quickly off his line. He clears it away. It's not a great clearance, Rick. He actually finds Doué. And Doué has a chance to sort of arc it over and maybe in on goal. It's a really difficult chance, but he sort of doesn't catch it clean, and it ends up going straight back towards a retreating Unai Simon. So he's really good with his ball at his feet. Some of the one-time passes you see from the Spanish goalkeeper wouldn't look amiss in a lot of sides' midfields at this tournament.
1: No, you're right there. I mean, it's funny you say that, because I was actually on this game to go to extra time. That's kind of what I'd backed on Betcha. And so when that opportunity fell, I was like, oh, here we go. And there might have been a couple of expletives, but it was basically, don't hit it at the biggest guy on the field dressed in yellow, like, you know, this massive road cone in the middle. What are you doing, Desiree Doué? Put it over the top of him, surely. And that'll be one he'll be kicking himself about. He was a bit rapid.

0: probably from the French. I can't remember a big chance. One big chance.
1: No. I've got Mbappe's first shot being on the 67th minute.
0: And deflected away for a corner. You wouldn't call that a great chance.
1: No.
0: The three best chances were created by the team who's gone through today. One from the penalty spot, the second, as I say, so well curated. And then just a few moments later, Yamal, who has timed his run perfectly, hasn't he, as far as getting back to full health and looking sharp. Yeah, the goals and the assists aren't there, but he's a constant menace, right? And he forces a second defender over. In this instance, it was a one-on-one. He just got on the wrong side of Adinha. Well, no, it might have been Hernandez's shoulder at that stage as he stormed on through and lifted it into the back of the net, but offside by a shoulder blade. So they sort of play within themselves in possession, don't they? They love controlling the game, and they play to the state of play. And I'll repeat, that first goal was always going to be essential.
1: Yeah, and the way that they keep the ball, you know, is they just strangle teams, right? I mean, this was the conversation before the game, you know, people saying, how do you stop France? It's, well, you don't let them have the ball, and that's what the Spanish did. The French had the ball, but they didn't really have it in any areas that could hurt Spain. And when Spain had the ball, it was so difficult for France to turn the possession over and to get the ball back off them. They just did that so well, and that was the intricate passing in midfield. You know, I think Fabian Ruiz was fantastic today. Of course, Rodri was key to that as well. And they just starved the French of ball. And like we said, you know, those guys that are so dangerous. I mean, Elise, most of Elise's work rate today was done off the ball. Dembele, as you rightly mentioned, didn't have much of an opportunity until basically he really just turned up once the injury time board went up at the end of the second half. That's when you saw the most of him. And Mbappe, we've said, was kept very, very quiet. And Barcola was ordinary, I think, by his standards. And Dua, you know, was replaced by Dua. So yeah, that French front four that's been so lauded throughout the tournament just had no ammunition. And if they have no ammunition, they can't do anything. And when they were getting the ball, it was not in space. And that's the one thing I thought the Spanish did really well, Daniel, is I thought if they turn the ball over to France with the higher line that they play, with the press that they put on, they could be caught out and behind. But they never seemed to give it away there. And their recovery,

look at what the French can do in possession, right? That's how we've always been as fans. We love attacking sides. But Courbacy, 19 years of age, Laporte, not good enough for France, as a Spanish international. And they have been so obdurate and hard to get through. And I thought the fullbacks were excellent today, Rick, at both disciplines.

0: out a loss.
1: Yes. That,
0: I think, is the most by any manager.
1: It's pretty impressive, isn't it? I mean, in anybody's language, that is impressive.
0: Yeah, and how many would that be? Would that be 7 or 8 knockout games too, right?
1: Yeah, exactly.
0: The Euros is no joke, mate. I could make an argument it's harder to get out of the pools at the Euros than the World Cup. With a 32-team competition, it's definitely easier in a 48-team World Cup to get out of your group than the European Championships. So, yeah. They're not a breathtaking football side. I get that. But I come across a bit pious at times, Rick, when I keep bringing up history. Like, when has the attacking side that gets us off our feet gone on and actually won a World Cup?
1: Yeah, it's been a while. It has been a while. You know, you've got to say, I mean, we still talk about that Brazilian team from 82 being the best team never to have won it, right? And they were that team that everybody thought going into that tournament were favourites, with the Zicos and the Falcaos and the Socrates and the Juniors, etc. They didn't get it done, and that tends to repeat. And it's like we've also said, it's a long tournament. You're there for what? 5 weeks of the tournament plus a couple of weeks pre-lead-in, and you've got 8 games to get through. It's a lot can change over that period of

0: French fans will be feeling rather flat, fair to say.
1: Yeah, I can tell you the corner count was 7-1 in favour of France.
0: Right.
1: So, yeah, the Spanish didn't, they did, but they didn't need it, right? And I think that plays into, again, how they play the game and how they keep the ball. They are quite risk averse, so you tend not to see them pick up quite so many corners because they're not, you know, sort of, if there's a if the cross isn't there to be made, then they'll cut back in. They're happy just to keep the ball.
0: The stats now, post-match, are starting to come through as we record this not long after the full-time whistle. Mbappe, Elise, Dembele and Doué were restricted to 10 shots. Only three of them are on target, two from Dembele in garbage time. And your combined XG is 0.3. That's a masterclass of limiting the threats of this furiously good French attacking unit.
1: Yeah. I mean, I think that says everything, right? When you're talking about that front four, we've talked about them earlier in this show post-match. We've talked about them right throughout the tournament. And if you can keep them to 10 shots across 90 minutes, and what, only I think three of those were on target. As you said, two of them were in injury time of the second half. That's not a hell of a lot. And basically, you're strangling that French side and you're strangling the creativity, their attacking output. So not much they can do on that front. This is a Studs Up special here on Sport Nation. Ricardo Ball, Daniel McCarty with you, talking about the first semi-final from the FIFA 2026 World Cup. We'll have semi-final number two between Argentina and England tomorrow morning from 7 o'clock as well. The official radio broadcaster in New Zealand of the FIFA World Cup here on Sport Nation. We'll be back with more thoughts. Keen to hear from you too on 8833. We'll be back after this.
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0: Once again, Spain plays possession football, and that's a nightmare for any opposition, Daniel.
1: Exactly. Irish John's onto it. You control the ball, you control the game. And at times, it might not lead anything into the final third, and people might eye-roll going, is this entertaining? But it takes an extraordinary amount of skill and discipline to keep the ball away from a team like France and then not get exposed in broken play, right, in transitions. And there was very few opportunities for that. And huge kudos goes to Rodri and Fabian Ruiz. How good are those two, mate? Like, I thought they were imperious. It was the position on the field. I thought they had a clear advantage as far as talent. And that really did shone through. And Rodri and Fabian, I just want to highlight, Rick, and I think this sort of sums up what Spain is about, ladies and gents. If we go back 2 years to the European Championship, and I'm going to rattle off all the goal scorers that Spain have had at knockout games. It starts with Rodri, then Fabian, Williams, Olmo. So four different goal scorers in one game. Then it's Olmo, enter a new name, Mikel Mourinho. We're getting used to him. Yamal and Olmo again. And in the final, Williams and Olathabal in 2024. So they shared the love around there, right? And that has not

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0: It's, of course, Maradona, the hand of God. We don't need to relitigate that. But Argentina's deep, deep distrust and dislike of English football can be traced back even further. 1966, Sir Ralph Ramsey calls them a bunch of animals after they get through a quarter final. And one thing Argentinians do have, very long memories.
1: Yep, they do. They have very, very long memories indeed, and they'll be all out for this one. I mean, I do wonder how much that rivalry has affected, you know, if you go back, obviously, what you're talking about, but how many Argentinians now play in the Premier League? Like, that starting 11 that played in the last game against the Swiss, I think five of them, of the starting 11, play their club football in the UK. Do you think that makes a difference?
0: No. Do you not remember Argentina versus the Netherlands from 4 years ago?
1: Mm.
0: A lot of players know each other and played against each other. What did that turn into? An absolute masterclass of shithousery, skullduggery, borderline violence. Is that great moment of Paredes, who's commander-in-chief of Niggle and Big Tackles. He sighs down a Dutch player, probably should have got booked for that, didn't, gets up and kicks the ball into the Dutch bench. And then Virgil van Dijk sprints over and drops a shoulder like it's the first tackle of State of Origin. That was heated, mate. And there's a bit of history between the Netherlands and Argentina, right? So I could see this game absolutely getting to hothead status.
1: Yeah, it's... Oh, mate, I'm just really interested to see how England deal with Messi and the way that Messi plays, right? Because he, when they're out of possession, Argentina, he seems to hang around up front, and Julian Alvarez or Lautaro Martinez drop and do his defending for him. But when they are on the ball, he just floats and he floats and he floats, and you never know where he's going to pop up. And I just wonder how the likes of Anderson and Rice are going to deal with that, because I don't think either of them have had to play him before.
0: Messi's a genius.
1: Mm.
0: We don't need to qualify that. Everyone knows this. But how good are Argentina, Rick? Like, what have they done in this knockout stage?
1: They've won three games.
0: Yeah, but they were taken to extra time by Cabo Verde, right?
1: Yep.
0: Who are, what, not elite by any stretch.
1: No.
0: Then they've struggled... They've struggled in their two other games, Rick.
1: Yep, they have. I will say that
0: Egypt, if they hold, you know, Egypt probably still on conspiratorial corner, and, you know, I don't blame them. This is all FIFA's doing after the Balogun bonkers decision. But if Egypt have cool heads, they probably eliminate Argentina in the round of 16 and even in the quarterfinal. It took a moment of madness from Brail Embolo and that dive. I don't know about you, Rick, Switzerland were dominating the game at that stage, 11 v 11, and I didn't see much way back for Argentina at that stage. Of course, brilliant goal by Alvarez deep into extra time, but they hadn't created a whole heap since, well, in the 40-odd minutes when they had the numerical advantage. So I don't think England should be fearful of the collective. Of course, everyone's petrified of Messi. Like, there's about 900 goals over 20-odd years to make people think that. But I think England's got to believe they've got a great chance. This is a flawed Argentinian side.
1: I think both these sides are flawed, to be honest. I can see both sides scoring in this game. One thing that interested me at the end of the game against the Swiss was the fact that Lautaro Martinez, who hasn't really been... on his game at this World Cup, got a late goal. And you saw Julian Alvarez, who came into the tournament with an ankle injury and hadn't played a lot, also scored that magnificent goal to put the Argentinians ahead. And I just wonder if they're hitting their straps at the right time, Argentina. So, yeah, it's going to be a fantastic game. It's going
0: to... Well, they'll need to hit them, Rick, because I don't see any hitting of straps in the knockout stages.
1: Well, I will say this. You mentioned Cabo Verde. Cabo Verde also got a draw in the group stage against Spain,
0: which is looking better by the minute
1: Spain. Yeah, totally, yeah. Right. So, So, Cabo Verde have drawn with both Argentina and Spain at 90 minutes, and Argentina needed extra time to knock them out. Yeah. But, you know, sometimes it's better to be lucky than be good. And I think Argentina have had a little bit of luck so far at this World Cup, mind you. I do see there's a petition going on in the UK to give the Flying Fox Cable citizenship of England, given an honorary passport. So speaking of lucky, we'll have to see how that goes. This is a Studs Up special after the first semi.

0: final of the FIFA 2026 World Cup. France 0, Spain 2. Spain through to the final where they play the winner of tomorrow's game, England and Argentina. You can listen to that right here, your official radio broadcaster of the FIFA World Cup in New Zealand, Sport Nation. Ricardo Ball, Daniel McCarty with you, Daniel. And the US referee, his name is Ismail Al-Fath, is in charge of the game tomorrow. He was in charge of Brazil 1, Norway 2 in the knockouts. He was in charge of Uruguay 0, Spain 1, and Netherlands 2, Japan 2 in the group stages. And Tony has asked, Daniel, is the ref for England-Argentina capable of coping with a fiery game at a top level?
1: Oh, it's a good question, one I really can't answer. Rick's rattled off three games there. I thought two of those games were played in really good spirits by two sets of teams who wanted to attack. Remember that, Netherlands? I'll get over it one day. And the Uruguay-Spain game was probably more akin

0: it makes it easier to believe, doesn't it? It certainly does.
1: Yeah, and you know what? I'm not one of those people, but I've taken a few steps up on that knoll, haven't you?
0: Have I taken a few steps? Oh, well, I mean, I
1: you live there most times.
0: Yeah, well, I was going to say, I don't think you needed to for the Balogun decision, because Trump told everybody that he had done it after Infantino said he hadn't. So there was that. But, yeah, I mean, I don't think there was any too much in the Egypt game, to be honest. I know the Egyptians were crying foul on that, but I didn't think that the foul on Salah was worthy of a penalty or going back. But, Daniel...
1: Hey, Rick, if Argentina beat England... and go through to the final.
0: Yeah.
1: Spain v Argentina. Hard to fathom. They have not played at a Football World Cup since 1966.
0: Wow. That is, what is that, 60 years?
1: That's kind of mind-blowing to me.
0: Yeah, that is. You would have thought they would have met far more times than that. Tell you that.
1: But Spain-England, there you go.
0: You're going Spain, England. I'm going Spain, Argentina. But there you go. We'll have to wait and see. And you can hear us do this all again tomorrow after that game. Of course, you can tune in live here to Sport Nation for the World Cup radio broadcast of the semi-final between England and Argentina. We look forward to it.
2: We're not creative enough. We're not positive enough. It's coming home. It's coming home.

semi-final clashes at this World Cup, and it's Europe's two best teams in Dallas today.

0: ball forward. And now France are in full flight. Here's Mbappe, tries to get around a couple. He's still going, 18 yards out, but he's being ushered away. Dembele spins it across towards Barkala. He goes short to Elise to his left. On the angle, shoots, and it's blocked. Spain build an attack from midfield. Deep ball from Cucurella from the left goes all the way out to the far edge of the box. Barreling in is Lamine Yamal, and that's a penalty. A penalty for Spain as Lamine Yamal ran into Luca Digne. He went over Lamine Yamal, fell to ground, and the referee said that was enough of a foul from Digne to award a spot kick to Spain. Yarzabal skips in and he strikes it hard into the right side of the net, and Spain take a 1-0 lead in the semi-final against France. 22 minutes into this game, France 0, Spain 1. Mikel Oyarzabal powers it in for the Spanish lead. Yamal flips it around the corner, back heel from Olmo, into Yamal, Ruiz can't put it in. It's off target. That was delightful from Spain. Neat short passes inside the box. The back heel from Dani Olmo played Lamine Yamal through down the right, and he's squaring ball to Fabian Ruiz. He couldn't put it away, the midfielder. France looking to make the run forward. Look offside, flag stayed down. Unai Simon came sliding out of his area. He was miles outside of his box, the Spanish goalkeeper, to apprehend Kylian Mbappe, and in the follow-up it's gone out for a corner. Half-time from the Dallas Stadium, and it's Mikel Oyarzabal's penalty in the 22nd minute that has Spain leading 1-0. And we are underway. Kick-off between France and Spain for the second half. Heavy touch from the striker. He rounds the French defence and has a shot at goal. And it's wide to the left from Mikel Oyarzabal on the hunt for a brace. One back off the header by Spain in midfield. Pedro Porro inside right channel towards Dani Olmo. Plays into Pedro Porro! And Spain take a 2-0 lead. It's the right back, Pedro Porro, with his second goal of the tournament. And Spain have a 2-goal lead and 1 foot in the World Cup final. And there's a chance here for Lamine Yamal, who's beaten Luca Digne. Lamine Yamal gets around, and Lamine Yamal is going to be denied. Offside flag has gone up. Now to the right side, Dembele inwards towards Mbappe, who just misses. He had defenders on his inside left shoulder, Kylian Mbappe. He lunged with his right foot. It took a touch off the studs of Marc Cucurella and only still just missed the bottom corner of the goal. Starts to inch his way closer. Flips the ball in towards Ferran Torres, and his header is just offline. Headed up into midfield by Kubasi. Here's Ferran Torres. He's nicked it in behind. Nico Williams, he was about to sprint onto that. Upamecano just covered his run. It's still with Williams, though. Down the left side of the box. He tried to angle one in at the near post. It crawls up the side netting on the outside, and it's out for a goal kick. And Mbappe out to the right. Is there one last chance? Dembele shoots, and straight into the hands of the goalkeeper, Unai Simon. Not nearly enough power or curl on that from Ousmane Dembele. The full-time whistle blows in Dallas. 16 years since they were at the top of the world, and La Roja, Spain, are back in the World Cup final for a chance to lift the World Cup trophy again. They outclass a team that many thought were irresistible, but today Spain were unstoppable. Goals from Mikel Oyarzabal in the first half and Pedro Porro in the second half, and Spain will be in the 2026 World Cup final. At full time in Dallas, in the semi, it ends France 0, Spain 2.
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6: About skips in and he strikes it hard into the right side of the nets, and Spain take a 1-0 lead in the semi-final against France. 22 minutes into this game, France 0, Spain 1. Miguel Oyarzabal powers it in for the Spanish lead.
7: One back off the header by Spain in midfield. Pedro Porro inside right channel towards Dani Olmo. Plays into Pedro Porro! And Spain take a 2-0 lead. It's the right back, Pedro Porro, with his second goal of the tournament. And Spain have a 2-goal lead and 1 foot in the World Cup final.
8: He does go over the top. He goes all the way for six. Goes to a half century, and the two spin bowling all-rounders for India have seen them over the line. Akshar Patel and Washington Sundar on the back of a princely knock from Shubman Gill.
9: Sam Whitelock's career will go on, and the Irish will crash out of Rugby World Cup 2023. Always, always bet on black.
10: It's a minute and a half after nine, Sport Nation.

have been stormed. Pre-tournament favourites in the eyes of many. Pre-semi-final favourites in the eyes of a whole lot. And they are out of the World Cup, beaten 2-0 by Spain, who got a stranglehold and just didn't let go. We're going to wrap that up this morning. Boy, what a turn-up that was. So many of us were thinking France looked good to win the tournament.

0: Blacks Ireland test at Eden Park Saturday night. Joining us soon, a man who's well familiar with both sides of that story, Isaac Boss, these days coaching the Hotapu Club in Cambridge, but who played 22 tests for Ireland and still the only player to play 100 games for two separate Irish provinces. He'll tell us his story soon. And of course, being Wednesday, it's top five of everything day, and we would stick with the golf theme, of course, with the British Open approaching, the five greatest days in New Zealand golf. That's coming up sometime between 10 and 11 after Dave Bieleski this morning. 8833, if you've got some thoughts on that, if you've got thoughts on France bowing out of the World Cup, England against Argentina tomorrow, text us through 8833. Well, Chappy is recuperating. Ricardo is cup-tied. Brian is having a well-earned break. Braden Mbappe is otherwise occupied. But Bradley Lewis, when he's misbehaving at home, Brad has stepped up to the plate. And, of course, we've got the ever-uber-reliable Matt alongside him as well. Morning to you, Brad.
1: Morning, TJ. This is an absolute pleasure working with you this morning. It's a first for me and thoroughly looking forward to it. Yet the bug, Luke, has taken.

0: by 6 wickets at Edgbaston in the opening match of the 3-game series. England outclassed the tourists to win the T20 series 4-0. But this was a very different Indian side featuring, get this, Virat Kohli, Rohit Sharma, Jasprit Bumrah, Shubman Gill. Not a bad foursome to add to the team, and it was Gill who made the main contribution, TJ, with in the chase of 259, scoring 80 before he retired hurt. But he has clarified it was just cramp, and he expects to be fit for Friday's second game in Cardiff.
1: Just having a look at some of the headlines already, and of course they wiped the floor with them in the T20s and between the test matches and this, but that's been very quickly forgotten, and of course the chorus has started again, and it'll go on and on and on and on. But yeah, no, India just completely different prospect in the ODIs than they were in the T20s.
0: What a one day unit. These headlines, of course, thanks to PGG Wrights and Turf, New Zealand's trusted pro turf specialists. This is a great interview yesterday on Sport Nation. Former international rugby referee Nigel Owens believes rugby has become too reliant on the TMO. He says the current protocol needs to be stripped back a little bit. Speaking with Scotty and Izzy, Owens said technology still has an important place in the game, but the search for perfect decisions has gone way too far. Owens said the problem is not the technology itself, but how often it's been used. The 100 test referee believes officials are now carrying too much fear into games, creating what Owens sees as an over-reliance on their video

Boss, doubts about whether our Olympic gold medalist Hamish Kerr will compete at the Glasgow Commonwealth Games. We've been talking, is it Glasgow, is it Glasgow? And we have a very fine product of Scotland in our office, and she says Glasgow. So I'm going to stick with that. That's good enough for me. But yeah, Hamish Kerr, who is, of course, Olympic gold medalist, world champion, but posted on social media at the weekend that he'd had a break from training because the demands of the last few seasons had caught up with him. He's been back training, feeling good and encouraged by his progress. And he says he's excited and encouraged that he'll be competing against soon and thanked his supporters. But he hasn't competed since the New Zealand Track and Field Champs in March. Athletics New Zealand aren't saying whether they expect Kerr to compete in Glasgow, only that a decision will be made closer to the time, and they say that it's up to him. Now, we mentioned Bastille Day before, and it hasn't turned out to be very good for France at the FIFA World Cup. And on the Tour de France, Bastille Day belonged to the Slovenian, as I say, not a Slovenian, the Slovenian. Tadej Pogacar extended his lead to over 3.5 minutes. Stage 10, it was a hill climbs sort of a day through the mountains from Aurillac to the ski resort town of Le Lioran in France's massive

0: Yeah. But it just I just prefer to celebrate them all for what they are, and that was quite sensational. He is incredible. We'll just have to wait and see whether he's going to be part of our team at this truncated Glasgow Commonwealth Games. 14 minutes after 9 now, Sport Nation, Isaac Boss in just a moment.
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0: 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Well, the South Waikato town of Tokoroa has produced an incredible number of outstanding sports people, not just rugby players. You think Piero Cameron, Maria Tutaia, the Paul brothers, Henry and Robbie in rugby league, but yeah, a whole lot of rugby players. Ian Foster became All Black coach, Paul Korteka, Walter Little, Richard Kahui, Kevin Mealamu, Dallas Seymour, amongst those who became All Blacks. Quade Cooper played for Australia, Sean Maitland for Scotland, Henry Paul for England. And Isaac Boss played for Ireland. 56 games he played for Waikato, 108 for Ulster, 133 for Leinster and 22 for Ireland. Since returning to New Zealand, he's coached the Southern United Club in his hometown, Tokoroa, where he's also been the president of that club. He coached the King Country Rams and is now coaching Hotapu, who will this weekend take on Hamilton Marist in the Waikato Club final. Isaac joins us now. Morning, Bossy.
1: TJ, how are you, mate?
0: Yeah, very good. Hey, look, 11 years you spent in Ireland, firstly at Ulster, Belfast, and then, of course, moved down to Dublin. What was behind your decision to go to Ireland? What attracted you?
1: I was always really aware of my Irish ancestry as a kid, you know, and I guess a little bit what you alluded to, growing up in a place like Tokoroa, it's so multicultural, right? There's my club Pirates. We had Jonas Campbell, who was captain of the Fijian team at the time, and we had some Samoan internationals. And I just thought, you know, I want to sort of follow my ancestry and play for Ireland rather than play for the All Blacks. And I used to get up and watch the Five Nations as it was at the time. And I remember actually hearing that Ireland had never beaten the All Blacks, and Tokoroa, we love an underdog status. So I thought, geez, that'd be great to be in the first team to ever beat them.
0: Okay. So your Irish grandmother, of course, qualifies you to play for Ireland. Was that a firm part of your thinking then when you went there, that this would be a chance to play Test rugby?
1: Yeah, it definitely was. And look, I always knew from playing New Zealand 19s and stuff I was eligible. I knew I had Irish ancestry. So, and probably dictated my career when I left. You know, I stopped playing sevens so I didn't lose eligibility. And I had a chance to go a few years earlier, but I wanted to finish my degree. So I actually ended up going 2005 rather than a little bit earlier.
0: Because the great rivalry in Irish rugby, provincial-wise, is Leinster-Munster. You went to Ulster in Belfast. And tell us about the decision to go there. It's an amazing city. And, of course, we know about the history. But what prompted you to go to Ulster? And how did you enjoy the experience of living there?
1: I loved Ulster. That's my ancestry come from Northern Ireland, from Glenarm. So I sort of felt like I was following the opportunities or following the routes to go take that opportunity. And there's a link to the Waikato as well. There's Andy Ward, who was a captain of Ireland back at the time. He was former Hautap from Waikato area as well. So there were different links to over that area, but it was just the opportunity at the time that arose. So I turned down Leinster a couple of years earlier. So, you know, you can't keep turning down opportunities like that. They don't come around very often. So that was the one that arose for me at that time.
0: It's an amazing city. I mean, how well did you get to know it? I just think of those incredible murals on the walls and the history of it. And, of course, there's the Titanic was built there and whatever. I mean, just tell us about the experience of actually living there.
1: Yeah, it was very much so. It was awesome, you know. So you hear a lot of trouble about it, but you get there and it's probably the nicest people you've ever met in the areas. And there have come a lot of adversity through the city and times as well. And at that time, it was probably really a changing time for Belfast, these last probably 20 years especially. And the city's just such a cool place. All the countrysides, little towns and border towns and things like that as well, very much like New Zealand in the rural aspect. And they all sort of... Belfast is sort of their focal point, and rugby especially brings all the different communities together.
0: Yeah, the northern coast up the Antrim coast, incredible. You won a Pro 12 title with them in the 05-06 season. They were going really well. So what then persuaded you to move down to Dublin and play for Leinster?
1: We had first year was really, really good there. We had a couple of tough years, but then there was... David Humphreys had left, and they were signing Ryan Pienaar at the time. Ryan Pienaar was in his prime, and they'd sort of said he can play. He was going to play 10 as well. But it was sort of a point of my career where I was like, I was just on the bench for Ireland, and if I sort of lost my spot there at Ulster, it'll be struggling.

0: having to make that Irish team. So the opportunities I had, there was one at Leinster as well, so I decided to go down there and go head to head with Owen Redden, so that try and force my way into that Irish team a bit more.
1: Which you did. Eddie O'Sullivan was the Ireland coach at the time, and he picked you to come on a tour of New Zealand. Pete Stringer, little Pete, was the starting half. And I think you had to wait until about 5 minutes before the end of the second test to get on at Eden Park. But running out onto Eden Park, playing for Ireland against the All Blacks, how surreal was that?
0: Yeah, it was surreal. It was, we had a good season that year, and I was happy enough. Obviously, the week before it was in Hamilton, and I didn't get on, so... You know, one disappointment back to making a debut the week after. We got really close to the ABs the week before. We got tailed up a little bit in that Eden Park one, so that was the disappointment of it. But, exactly, within a year of leaving and getting back to make a debut against the All Blacks, it was pretty surreal, to be honest. And it was nice to be able to do it with friends and family around, but obviously would have been a lot better if we come away with a victory on that day.
1: Yeah, I think that was the test match. I think David Hill came on about the same time as you for the All Blacks, got his 6 minutes in an All Black jersey at Eden Park. But that Irish team, there were

0: back, Paul O'Connell, great lock forward. And, of course, Rory Best, who's just so highly regarded by all the All Black players who played against him. So who were the guys in that era that really stood out? Was there one in particular you thought that this guy is a really outstanding person of rugby, man of rugby?
1: Yeah, and probably the ones that, you know, you say there, like how many captains, Irish captains, did you talk about there over a period of time, whether it's O'Driscoll, O'Connell and Rory Best and things like that. You know, there's some good characters right across the team, but in terms of the leaders, and Rory Best from my time in Ulster as well, still a great mate, he's definitely one of those all-time greats there that could just sort of pull them. That was early on in his career, so he was probably fighting for that hooker position as well, and then that was sort of the start of it for him consolidating his career, and we know where that went, you know, so that was really cool to be part of it, guys like themselves all the way through. Also, there's just so many in that era. It's probably the golden era, some aspect of Irish rugby where we probably underachieved a wee bit, and then the next, it sort of set the path for the next sort of 10 years.
0: What was O'Driscoll like to play with?
1: Yeah, he was very good. He had all the skills, and he'd just come out with something at the right time. Very confident, and he would sort of lead by the example of if something needed something to happen, then he'd step up and he'd create something. So he's very creative type of individual there. Very good on that in that centre. We know how hard it is for both attack and D, and he just sort of could control that very, very well. So, yeah, Gordon Darcy, his partnership, those two were very good in that side of it. And then when you had the tens of, like, in the early days was David Humphreys, which I'd say is one of the, you know, a really good ten that I played with as well, between him and Sexton. And then, yeah, we just had that really, really good back line, that very good attackers. And it was great to sort of be playing with alongside those guys.
0: Isaac Boss, I've been fortunate, Bossy, to go to games that, well, a few grounds in Ireland, obviously Lansdowne Road, which became the Aviva. I also went to a game at Limerick, which was a fascinating one, when the All Blacks played at Thomond Park. And then, of course, Croke Park. And we'll talk about Croke Park in just a moment. Firstly, though, you go to play Munster in a place like Limerick. The crowds there are quite amazing. What was that like? Tell us about that experience.
1: Yeah, those interpros that they have in Ireland in the provincial matches, when you get to those league games, they're really, really, you know, very patriotic, and you love it because those are what you sort of live for. Everyone likes to think that they're the key matchup for the opposite province, even though it might be, you know, the fans perceive it as Munster, Leinster. But going down to Limerick, you're sort of really in hostile territory, and you know yourself, you know what I mean. We've seen the All Blacks play Munster there and stuff like that, but that's what you thrive on, you know. It's kind of like you're against everybody, so you really got to go there and you know, you're just looking for a fight basically, and you got to be prepared for it because you got to dig deep in a really satisfying. Fine when you come away, you know, if you've got a victory, if not quite, you know, you've given it your all anyway. So it's pretty awesome. And I could probably equate that to probably what international teams think about coming to Eden Park, you know, because they're all bit of cauldron type of grounds, and you've got to really be on your game to get your victory.
0: The following season, you got your first start for Ireland, and you also got your first try, and that was at Croke Park in a very famous game against England. It was a game that I don't think anyone ever thought would happen at Croke Park, being the home of those very Irish sports, the GAA. It's their headquarters, and I suppose rugby was always seen as a very British game, and because of the history and things that had happened there, they didn't think rugby would play there, but it was, and you played there. What do you remember most about playing at Croke Park?
1: Oh, just, well, the week before, we should have beaten France, and we lost in the last minute, but people sort of forget that England was the second match there, but it was very controversial at the time, and it was because Lansdowne Road had been rebuilt into the Aviva Stadium, so they had their end out the stadium there, and then it was kind of like a commercial thing versus politics versus sport, as all those sort of those frictions sort of colliding. Going into the game, you know, coming into the anthem, guys were crying. It meant so much to them. I was, of course, playing for Ulster at the time, and there's obviously, you know, supporters from Ulster that were singing the English anthem. Others were singing the Irish anthem. Some were singing an Arana Veen. Some were singing Ireland's Call. So it was a real sort of surreal sort of moment. But I guess, and being

0: and living in Belfast that time. The result is we beat England by a record score. So all of a sudden, it's sort of, again, like I said, you know, Sport United and sort of the communities and stuff like that. All the GAA boys were loving it, purely because everyone so was England on the sports field, and it sort of helped us sort of move forward, and it was a bit of a change for the game and Irish rugby.
1: You went to two World Cups, and you mentioned the golden era in terms of the players that Ireland had. They looked to have a really strong team in 07, didn't qualify for the knockout rounds. 2011 got beaten by Wales in the quarters, which must have been really upsetting. I mean, what is it about the World Cup where Ireland, who looked so good in other times of the year, it just seems to be is it a bit of a monkey on the back, do you think?
0: Yeah, it's one of those ones. I went to three, got called and never got made a hit. 2015, never made an appearance or anything like that. But in that 2007, people forget we also had France and Argentina. We had three of the top five teams in our pool, just the way it worked, you know. And they probably handled the tournament a bit better. There's a lot of pressure on us. And I think, rightly or wrongly, the team may still dwell on it, or the country definitely does, even though the team would try to ignore it. So that always comes around in that cycle, and it is popular. But the one for me was that 2011. We'd won at Eden Park. You know what Eden Park is like. We had that big victory over Australia, and I think again we went down to Wellington, and odds on Wales should have beaten us. So we didn't turn up for the day on that one. So that was probably the biggest probably letdown that year, and I think we just probably didn't get our prep right. So unfortunately, we did it so well against Australia, didn't back it up. Whereas I think they're in a position now where they can do it week to week.
1: Yeah, I should have rephrased that question. You went to three World Cups, played in two. Yeah, absolutely. And it's quite a hell of an achievement. Look, in terms of matches against the All Blacks, you almost got the sense pre-2016 that Ireland didn't think they could win that either. But that has changed completely now. I mean, did Ireland now have a totally different mindset when they go into a match against the All Blacks?
0: Yeah, 100%. And look, I was in that changing room where, you know, when you can tell when you're having the pre-match talks, and you can really believe, if people believe they can win, and it sort of drives you on when you're in a team. And probably before that, there was almost like a false belief because they hadn't done it. And I could sense it, and I'm sure other players could sense it as well. 2013, when we, you know, that was the first time I think we really believed we could. And that's obviously the famous victory where they took the kick again for the All Blacks, and we missed it right down on that last play. But that was sort of spurring on of it that, you know, it was only a matter of time. So, and I think since then, Ireland have probably almost won majority of the matches, or they've
1: certainly
0: had more anyway. Yeah, almost 50-50.
1: Yeah, five of them. I think the All Blacks won the last three. So do you think this team is capable? I mean, Eden Park, of the history there, haven't lost a test match there in such a long time. They've gone 52 without defeat. But do you think this Irish team is capable of winning at Eden Park this weekend?
0: Yeah, definitely so. This era of Irish rugby players haven't grown up thinking that, you know, the All Blacks are unbeatable. They've grown up probably thinking, do we beat the All Blacks more than not, and since they've been watching or they've been sort of inspired. So these guys won't come there with any fear. There are actually a lot of younger boys that are coming through and a little bit of a change in the guard, and they're after a rough maybe year, they're actually starting to show a bit of a bit of that potential that they've had for so long. So I actually think it's going to be a tough one this weekend.
1: How do you think they'll play it under Andy Farrell? I mean, he's a smart operator, isn't he? What sort of tactic do you think they'll take to the All Blacks?
0: Yeah, they'll play, and I think, you know, they've got the ability to do that. So they're really going to probably have a crack both the outsides, but also through the middle. They've got some special players up front that can really use their skill set in different aspects. We saw against Australia that every time Australia got points, they just fought back and got in there. So they managed those minutes around, you know, people call them championship minutes. They managed them well. And I think, they'll weather the storm, but they'll be able to give it straight back at them as well. So they won't be scared. Every time they've won against the All Blacks is where they've really tried to play. That's what they'll probably do again this weekend.
1: And what do you make of the All Blacks after two games under Dave Rennie? I know it's a pretty small sample size, but what have you thought of

0: how they've started the year?
1: Impressive, to be honest. I actually thought they might have, every new coach that comes in, sometimes it takes a while to embed things. People like Joe Schmidt and that, when they come into different teams or whoever it is, you might have you almost allow yourself one game to get things right, and players have to adjust. But at the moment, I didn't think they had enough time to prepare going into probably an underrated France team, and I think they've done really, really well in terms of the level of detail, how cohesive they are, and stuff like that. So they've been pretty impressive, to be honest. So I'm waiting for a glitch there somewhere, but it seems like they've been probably together for a lot longer than a month.
0: Yeah. Well, it's a very big day for you Saturday, Isaac Boss, because, as I mentioned at the start, you're coaching the Hautapu team and you're into the Waikato Club final this weekend. Is that right?
1: Yeah, we are. We are. We're playing Marist, the Irish sort of foe as well, are down here in the Waikato. So, yeah, I won't get up to the match, unfortunately. So hopefully I might be able to have a Guinness after we have a victory, and then watch an Irish victory as well. That'll top off a good day for me.
0: So you're wearing a green jersey Saturday night, is that right?
1: Oh, I'm wearing a green jersey on Saturday night, yeah. Green, not green during the afternoon. That'll be red, black and white for Hautapu. But, I'll certainly have some green colours on for Saturday's night's test.
0: Okay. Well, Isaac, fabulous talking to you, mate. Really good to get your recollections of a wonderful time, obviously, that you had in Ireland, and your expectations of this Irish team, the test match on Saturday night. Best of luck to you on Saturday in that Waikato Club final.
1: Pleasure. Looking forward to it. Cheers, TJ.
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2: 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Yeah!

0: yes, they were. Oh, I love it. By special request, Brian texted in on 8833. Any chance you could crank out the old Willie Nelson classic? Well, it was Willie Nelson, Ray Charles, Seven Spanish Angels. It is actually one of my favourite songs, Brian. So thank you for giving me the excuse to play it in honour of the Spanish team making the World Cup final. Brian said it would be greatly appreciated. Well, your wish, champ. What an absolute wonderful match it was this morning from Spain. To look back on that, to unpack it, and also take a look at the second semi-final, we're joined by ace commentator, all white, Hiremaya Nata. Morena, Harry, how are you, mate? What'd you think of that?
1: Morena, TJ. Look, as you said, look, a phenomenal display from the Spanish team. They really did dominate the entire match, and all the hype was around, I guess, the way France have come into the semi-final, being probably the favourite, given their pool games, their knockout games. They've been team of the tournament so far, from all accounts, and with their star man Lionel Messi kind of pulling the strings at the other end of the top end of the ground, scoring goals. They didn't lay a glove on Spain this morning, did they? Just quite a couple of moments they had, but it showed the dominance of Spain. Their game is based around possession and patience and intensity pressing, and that certainly showed today.
0: But these things happen in tournaments, don't they, in knockout sport? And I've banged on a bit about that amazing Brazilian team back in 1982, which is still the best football team I've ever seen. They didn't make it to the semi-finals because they struck an Italian team who knew how to unpick them, and that's what it seemed like with Spain today. They just, as Brad, our producer, said, they kind of wrapped their hands around France's neck early on and just did not let go.
1: Yeah. Well, if you look at Spain more holistically, TJ, the way they approach football and the way they treat the game of football, from their academy teams, that particularly the Barcelona academy through, I guess, and funny enough, there was only one Real Madrid player in that team today, and that was Cucurella, who's just kind of signed there from Chelsea. So largely, I wouldn't say unfancied teams, but teams outside the players featuring outside those top two teams, Barcelona and Real Madrid, really featuring. But the way they approach the game is there's a holistic approach to the game around possession, around keeping the ball. You can go through the decades, you can go through the coaches, and the obvious one is Pep Guardiola, right? It came through the Barcelona setup and introduced, obviously changed the way footballers approached, particularly in the UK with Arsene Wenger back in the day as well. A possession-based game, short, intricate passing, moving the ball quickly, ball movement, players need to be fit. And you saw the way France are a team, you know, in the essence of the word team. There is no, you know, Lamine Yamal is a young player still making his way through the game, and will be he is a top player at the moment, but will go on to be a top, top player, one of the greats potentially. But the rest of the team functions as a team. They move together across the field wherever they are. There's always three or four players around the ball, providing angles, providing options. When they lose the ball, they automatically

0: hunt like a pack of, you know, a pack of dogs in no uncertain terms, where they close the ball down, they turn the ball over quickly, and then they retain possession. They dictate the tempo of the game, particularly in the middle with Rodri and Luis. Phenomenal players, those two. They dictate the tempo. They dictate the, I guess, the purpose of the way they move the ball going forward. And they're solid at the back. They're very hard to part when, and most teams that play, Spanish teams, know they're going to spend long periods of the game without the ball. So France's tactic was let's Spain will have possession, and when we get our chances to break from transition play, and we saw that particularly in the first half, they broke really quick on two or three occasions, but just couldn't find that last ball. Or Mbappe featured, you know, he was offside for three or four times throughout the game, which is not like him. So there is a way they can play against a team like Spain, but you need to make it count when you do get chances. And for France this morning, particularly their front three, couldn't find the space. They couldn't find those moments to really punish Spain.
1: Yeah, they just looked anxious, I thought, throughout the game, and never looked confident in front of goal. Well, of course, it sets it all up now. Spain through, and everyone's attention now very quickly goes on to this match tomorrow between England and Argentina. Oh, man, there's just so much history to contemplate going into this game.
0: What backstory do you want to kind of talk
1: start
0: to?
1: With, yeah.
0: This one, mate, like there's everything from, I guess, the 86 World Cup, hand of God, Maradona, and then probably the goal of the of history, you know, that Maradona scored against England in that game. And then you go through the Diego Simeone and the David Beckham kind of clash when Beckham got red carded. You talk about the Falklands War, right? So there's a huge amount of history against these two teams when they come up and play on international football. So it's going to be intriguing. I think these two teams probably haven't had the best tournaments. Don't get me wrong, into a semi-final of a World Cup, but both have had, laboured and passive displays at times, and relied on brilliance of Messi or the brilliance of Jude Bellingham, Harry Kane, to get them through. But when you play in tournament football, TJ, as we know, irrespective of how you play, it's getting through to that next game is what counts. And that's what kind of, I think, Thomas Tuchel talked about a few days ago, was he wasn't happy with the performance, understood the mentality and the drive and the commitment to get it across the line from the players was superb. But he wasn't happy with the technical performance. They were passive, they were slow. It kind of stacks up to be a really interesting and mouthwatering encounter.
1: You say they haven't been entirely convincing, but maybe that's the nature of tournament play sometimes. Teams that can look so good, and we've seen this with the All Blacks a couple of times, they look so good and then suddenly, bang, something happens in the

0: come from behind in games. They've relied on last-minute goals. They've relied on, you know, key moments from players, whether it's Romero for Argentina or Messi or Jude Bellingham and Harry Kane for England. So, yeah, I guess when you look back and go, look, you know, tournament football is a different approach. We need to play the game and not look too far ahead. But the important thing is to get through. No matter how we do it, we scrap, we fight, we find a goal, we defend like our lives depend on it, and we get through. And that's what both these teams have done. Both have got immense quality. Don't get me wrong. All over the park in both teams are huge superstars of the game. But it'd be fair to say that both sets of players haven't really clicked consistently throughout the course for full 90 minutes. Now, there's been patches. England had patches against Croatia in the first, Argentina the same. They've had moments and they're able to get through. Their players, their key players, have been able to get them across the line.
1: Okay, old mate, just before we let you go, one word answer. I'm going to put you on the spot. One word answer, who wins?
0: I think Argentina will win it, and I think it'll come down to the Messi moment. I think, you know, that's for me. That number 10 Argentinian shirt is synonymous with this fixture over the history. So see how we go.
1: Okay, you're a good man, Harry. Thank you so much for joining
0: TJ.
1: Us. Okay.
0: Enjoy it, mate. No worries, mate.
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5: Yes, it's all moved very quickly this morning. It's already 5 to 10. Our World Cup updates, of course, come to you courtesy of Auckland FC. 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Official broadcaster, plenty of text coming through. A lot of references to the Falklands. A lot of references to the hand of God. This one, a hand of God goal from Maradona in the 86 quarterfinals between Argentina and England will be remembered by the English, certainly be remembered by their fans. Argentina cheated in 1986. Well, for the first goal, definitely. For the second goal, they just cheated the laws of physiology, I think. Hi, guys. Is it more England's time now? France have been beaten, or will the reffing gods deny the Three Lions their destiny? I firmly believed who won the England-Norway game would be world champs. Golf up next on Sport Nation.

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1: Midway stages now of the Tour of France, and I am loving catching up with some of our elite road cyclists. Jack Bauer, what is it about you guys that finds that Hurt Locker and just live in there and go there?
2: That race brings something particular out of any cyclist, you know. 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
2: 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England's David Beckham walks down the tunnel in disbelief.
3: Time for Beckham. Oh, it's red! 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
2: A red card against Argentina. A nation turns on their golden boy and England's World Cup dream unravels. 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
1: That was a Sport Nation Football World Cup moment. 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
4: Rugby League is back. 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
8: Oh, pardon.
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7: Let's go.
4: Hello, folks, and welcome back to The Advantage Line. Why is that not going down?
10: Wow, good start. My name's Carl Tiley. This is TAB's Rugby League Betting Podcast. Today, no Paul Moate. He's off. He's done. Last week was an absolute shocker with him leading the front. So we've kicked him out, got rid of him. But we do have two of the great men, Blake Ashford. Ash, how we going, mate? Welcome back.
11: Good, thanks, mate. That was a bit unusual last week. How about we wipe last week and wipe all the bets? And then we carry on.
10: I've got you as MVP from last week, Blake.
11: Thanks, mate. I appreciate it. Also, did win the little game that we had, so I'll be collecting the $10 cash from both Teddy and Paul.
10: Given that Paul's not here, I'm going to throw to you for a little recap of that.
11: No worries.
10: As you alluded to, the other man here, Teddy, was in the show, out the show, at a library. There was all sorts happening last week, Teddy. Good to see you back.
12: I got the most courageous award, that's for sure. The most committed award.
10: Best appearance, yeah.
12: I'm driving around. It turns out the emergency phone number is down. Anything could have happened. I was, living in the jungle, man. Living in the jungle. We got there. I'm mercifully glad I'm not. But based on the recap, I'm probably glad I missed out about the first 40 minutes because the rest was bit of a mess, but look, I had no idea what was going on with the game. I don't know how I did, but I think I owe Ash $10 by the sounds of it.
10: Yeah, look, I don't even know if Paul knew what was going on with the game. I listened to it. I certainly didn't. So I was going to go to the game first. With Paul not here, we are expecting another guest to drop in, Surly. He reckons he's going to come, so we'll see what happens there.
12: Live.
10: Before we get to the recap of the game, and I've got a new game this week, and I'm calling it now. It's top tier. It's elite. And it might work better with singles. I was going to go teams. But anyway, before we do that, let's go to a betting recap. We'll have a look at what happened last week. Paul has sent me the sheet.
12: Forgettable.
10: And it's, I'll tell you what, since the last time I've looked at this sheet, it's not bad. Not bad from Paul. We'll start with Paulie's bets. He had the Warriors 13 plus at $2.20 as his best bet. That was a winner. He had AKP first try scorer, no good. Storm minus 9.5, Fa'alonga and Meany, no good. Warriors, Roosters, Manly and Finns, no good. He was down $40 for the week. That doesn't seem right. Oh, no, sorry. Yeah, no, that's right. That's right. Down $40 for the week. He is still hanging on the positives at $90.75. Teddy. Complete strip out. No good.
12: Wasn't obviously in the best conditions last week. Last year I was, I'd say, out in the jungle and in about 1979 with internet connections. So
10: I can't, but if I could.

0: could, I'd give you a little bit of leeway with the Warriors 41 plus, because it should have been 41 plus.
1: That between Adam Pompey's kicking and just the inability to get over the line, holy moly, that was one of the best. I was also on the over for the total points of the game. How the hell did that not lock?
0: If the Warriors were playing any, maybe not any other team, but majority of other teams, and gave them 12 set restarts, they would have lost that by 20.
1: I can't recall a team I've seen play worse and win by 26.
0: Yeah.
1: They were horrific. But anyway.
0: And so were the Tigers. So, anyway, you lost $150. You are still up $49.25.
1: They're bringing the green screen out for Chautauqua, though.
0: There was a lot of chat last week about who's a front runner and who's not. And, you know, we'll just let's see where that lands. Me, Storm 13 plus, no good. AKP, first, second, or third, bang. This one was sick. Roosters to win, Tupo to score two or more, and Marky Mark to score. Oh, no, sorry.
1: What, the rugby bloke let you down?
0: No, sorry. It was Roosters to win, Marky Mark and Tupo 2+ combined. So that was a winner. That is a winner. I think the odds are wrong, though. Paul read out the wrong odds. He's got them as $5.95. That doesn't sound right.
2: Nah, they were $1.
1: $2.20 shot.
2: Yeah.
0: So he reckons I won 120 with that, but we'll circle back to that next week.
1: Protest sign.
2: That'll be forgotten.
0: My multi, Warbrook to score a try, Hopewadi to score a try. Any other day of the week, any other weekend, Jermaine Asako to score a try. Wow. Are you kidding me? So that lost. So I made, it says I made 148.75. That'll have to change. I'm into the positives, just. Eddie Carl Surly. AKP and Chans, 2+ combined, winner. Ben Trbojevic, no good. Isako Molitalo, either 1-12, no good. Max Alt unders on every game, no good. He was down 61.50 for the week. Broke the 150 curse.
2: Nice, silly.
0: That's a win. He is down $930.25. But he reckons he'll be back. Hopefully he's back to defend himself today. And then Blake, another strip out. Roosters 31-40. Halasima, Warbrook, Sammy.

0: That was harsh. That's why I was blowing up, Teddy. DCE kicked to Nawangani Tawasi four or five times in the first half. They didn't kick to Tupo until 20 minutes to go in the second half.
1: Wow. I mean, I was at a bus tonight, so I didn't see the game. I was at a bus tonight with AFL fans in the eastern suburbs where they were showing rugby union. You can absolutely leave me out of that ever again. I may as well have been in the deepest, darkest back streets of Mongolia because there was that much chance of seeing the game of rugby league there.
2: Tough, tough day for Teddy. So, Blake, you lost 150. You're still up 323.25 for the year, our front runner.
0: Because it's Origin included, correct?
2: Had a couple. Correct.
0: Yep. Yeah.
2: Oh, do we need to go over Origin? Because we're not going to otherwise, are we?
0: No.
2: I'll do it real quick.
1: Paul
2: was a strip out. Teddy was a strip out. I had my best bet under 44.4, apparently. So I lost, I won that, but I lost 55 in the week. Surly was a strip out. Blake, you were up $105. You had the under 44.5, and Bradman Best to score a try.
0: What about how sick that last try was, though? Would have been, no one would have caught me. 31 to 40 points.
2: Yeah.
0: And they score with the last play of the game.
2: More outrageous than the Bradman Best try that wasn't a try.
1: What about overs punters who didn't take the shot at goal? Oh my gosh, prayers for anyone out there for that.
2: So that's where we're at.
1: I just got word coming through that Aisha is going to give that Bradman Best try back because he should.
2: If he's any sort of decent bloke, he would. So Blake's leading. Paul is in second. As it currently stands, I'm in third, but I think that'll change. Teddy fourth. Surly gone.
0: This is going to be one of the all-time great comebacks if he does this.
1: You'll fall back behind me there, Carl, after the readjustment.
2: I would just want to call out, too, the disrespect that I got last week between Paul and Aish. You know, we're going to both come for you, Teddy. You're no good, blah, blah, blah. Poor old Carl, left out of the conversation completely.
1: I didn't even hear the disrespect against me, so it was real.
0: It's common to me, the disrespect towards Carl, so I can't remember it. It's just part of everyday life, really.
1: You do call him Carl with a C, so.
2: And that, too. Like that was low. Naming the podcast, putting my name in it with a C, not even
0: that
2: my name.
0: That was disrespectful.
2: Anyway, the shout out to the producers. They called it out and said, hey, is this right? Shouldn't it be a K? And Paul said, no, keep it as a C, please.
1: It's hard to believe Paul isn't here this week. Question mark, will Paul ever be back?
2: He's topping out on one of the CCB's scales. All right, let's go to the games. Give Surly a couple more minutes because I'd like him to take part in our game. Or should we do, this is turning into last week's episode already. Let's do good, bad, the ugly first.

0: because I thought there was going to be five. Okay. Well, you can start then if you like.
1: Ugly. Laurie Daly demanding an apology. Here's the tip. You got lucky. Here's the tip. If you were in my face right now, I'd tell you you couldn't coach. Don't worry about people having the ball. A ball tee. You were absolutely kissed on the, you know what,

0: Shout out, Laurie. Follow that
1: Should we go good? I've got a good and a bad. Yeah, please. Should we? Daniel Tupou 300th game. I mean, there's a bloke who you never really hear from in the media, never done really wrong, gets about his business, quietly gone. I forgot how many tries he scored, how many games he played. And it brought me back to a memory of him scoring his first hat trick or his first try in the NRL was actually against the Tigers in 2012 at Allianz. Funnily enough, he scored a hat trick that day on my side. In the same corner, he scored a hat trick on the weekend.
2: Wasn't your fault though, was it, Ash?
1: Oh, a little bit, because you used to be able to escort back in those days. So probably didn't get across for the escort. But it was funny, like just reminding me of the game, his first game, and how good he was and how much aerial threats back then, they weren't a common thing. You know, we were – I remember the – it was like it was yesterday because the other kid on the other wing, Roger Tuivasa-Sheck, had only played 10 games. And he was the one who we were scouting for. His left footstep comes across field. Next minute, Daniel Tupou's jumping on your shoulders, scoring 3 tries in that game. And to get there 300 games,

0: in that, three tries, the exact same corner. I didn't expect the footage to be shown.
1: Oh.
0: Obviously from 2012. But yeah, that's the one.
1: Surly.
2: It's later. I'm kidding myself. Oh no, I can't. We're good.
0: Is that a Warriors
3: coffee cup?
2: Warriors coffee.

0: games. That's unbelievable. Oh, wow. In the Aish video, when did you leave the Tigers, Aish? 2014?
1: Yep. No, yeah, end of 2013. So only had 2 years there, so it can't be too bad.
0: Yeah, he scored 4 tries in 2 games against you. Nice.
1: 3-1.
2: 3-1. Good stuff. All right, so that was your good, Aish. That was your good. Very good. And first player to score a hat-trick in his 300th game. Well done. I'll go with my ugly. Can we... Player's inability to do a bow and arrow try celebration and do it correctly. My God. Can we not practice this at training, fellas? Please. We've got players letting the bow go first. We've got players letting the bow and arrow at the same time. It's people forgetting and doing half-ass attempts. I don't like it. I don't know if you guys saw, but Sam Healy's attempt on the weekend was laughable. He's pushed them both away.
0: New Zealand have long tried to be, have long tried to master themselves as experts at ridiculously niche Olympic sports that no one cares about, like rowing. Archery. Is that the future? Is that the future? All New Zealand behind archery.
2: Clearly not, because no one knows how to do it.
3: Yeah, we're not big Katniss Everdeen people. We're not really Hunger Gamesy. We're not bow and arrow operators over here. You know, we're more spear type of, you know, live off the land. Not many people are out hunting with bow and arrows these days. To be honest, I kind of get it. I feel like I would cock it up with the bright lights on me too. I feel like I'd do a horrendous bow and arrow post-scoring. Like, you can do it in your lounge, but once the adrenaline hits you, just all goes out the door.
0: I'll be honest. That would be the least of my concerns if I'm running onto a rugby league field. How to do a bow and arrow?
3: Yeah, you've talked some mad shit, Teddy.
0: I'm not scoring. If I scored, something terrible's gone on somewhere.
2: No, it is good to see all the gy arrow, bow and arrow celebrations, and it's just sort of gone across the globe. I saw a bloke do it in a surfing comp the other day, which was pretty cool. Wow. Surly, have you got a good, bad or ugly?
3: Yeah, just off the top of my dome, I'm just going to shout out Jacob Laban. I feel like this time last year, we were starting to wonder if he was that one in the young crop that might be developing a little bit slower. And over the last 6 weeks, I think he's been unreal. And last weekend in particular, I think he went to another level. Obviously, Lekker, Demi, all those guys, Tanner, have shot onto the stage and they've managed to hold there. Whereas Laban, for a little bit, it looked like, you know, some random errors, or he was good for like 20-minute patches but could never quite execute the full amount of game time well. But I feel like this year, he didn't even make the trip to Vegas last year. That would seem crazy to say now. He's developed into an 80-minute starting second rower, and it gives Webby the option to bring Lekker off the bench. You could run him in the centres. It just adds a whole nother strength to our game that I didn't expect us to have this time.
4: Do you think that's the hesitation in why they're waiting to sign Kurt Capel? I still think you sign Kurt Capel at least for another year. But do you reckon that's the hesitation in... Because they've got those young, and like Kalis Fatialofa, who's been on the bench, still isn't in the game.
3: I think that's the hesitation, as Kalis can negotiate from November 1, and it's the type of message you send to a Kalis, and, you know, because Perth, all sorts of clubs will want to get their hands on him. He's, yeah, like you said, he's been on the bench 5 or 6 times and hasn't managed to get on. And if he sees a Capewell extend for 2 or so years, then maybe that would be him saying, I'm out. But at the same time, I couldn't imagine Kurt's being longer than a year or two, right? So.
2: He looked like Laban. I haven't seen him up close and personal, but he looks just like a massive human being. Yeah,
3: he's big. He's tall. And the best thing about it too is guys aren't surprised when he breaks the line now, so they're starting to push up and support. For so long, it was like Laban breaking through and you're like, where's his support? We saw Sam Healy score on the weekend. Once Tane and Loffy and that get around him, because his combination with Tomate has been outstanding. T's putting him through so many holes, so I think it's going to lead to a lot of points for us, and he's just an elite kick target too. So good. Loving the work of Jakey Laban.
2: Good to have that too, that sort of 1-2 punch on either side of the kick target, you know, Lekker and Laban. Both like stream in the air.
3: I'm a big fan of Lekker to the centres, but we'll see.
0: I think we all just need to move on from Kurt Capel. Billy Slater, the Warriors, let's just move on.
3: Whoa, no, certainly not. Kurt will re-sign.
2: I've got some questions around. I would love to have a

0: look like next year? Some real, real questions.
1: If this is the centre pairing, then that's a problem.
2: I think it'll be Warbrick and Anderson, eh? That's what I'm hedging my bets on. I think Warbrick's going to move into the centre.
1: He's got the body type to be a centre, a good centre. He runs like a good centre. And he can't catch a high ball in defence, even though he's unbelievable at attack. So, I could say that. I think that'd be a good move. A bit of Jack Bostock about him, maybe?
2: Yeah, that's what I'm thinking. That's what I'm hedging my bets off, you know?
1: Well, you're signing a million winger, so you can't play more than we.
2: Or could you? Imagine that.
1: I like this one halfback, six forwards, and six wingers.
2: Why not? If our forwards are that good, it doesn't matter. You just need finishers.
1: I once had a tactic that I thought would work well in rugby league. You just need one amazing field goal kicker who can just kick the ball, like kick a field goal from like anywhere from 80 metres, then just have your set, kick a field goal, get the ball back, never lose the ball.
2: I tell you what, Manly would love that. Manly and the Cowboys would both love a good kicker. Wow. So there you go.
0: There's a few teams out there who would love a good kicker at the moment. Blake, you said you had one more?
3: Oh, just it's more a question. Like I've promoted on here before about changing, well, not so much changing the origin period, but how it will look. Like those games on the weekend, I mean, 66-0, that was disgraceful. And players, I understand, yeah, there was a couple of head knocks on Wednesday and not backing up and things like that, but teams had to play, like, that's crucial. I was saying with the Dolphins, the last couple of years, they've dipped out of the eight. And we spoke last week, Teddy. I thought on the weekend they would have put them all in just to get that win because they were both sitting on the same points as the Sharks.
1: I was stunned.
3: That win, I think they could start to go south now, the Dolphins, with that loss, like resting people. So my question more is like what happens when – I think when it gets to 20 teams, they might have a standalone with the origin. But, you know, I'm just wishful thinking. Like, is there any other solutions we think that will happen, or you reckon we're just going to stay like this and have six teams have a bye, five games on a weekend? Like, I don't see the...
1: The problem has been a lack of content, right, for TV networks. And historically, it's like, well, what do? Everyone only watches the NRL. I think we're going to see a few things in the coming years. I think NRLW is going to expand. I think NRLW will be ready to go maybe earlier during the origin period. I think that'll be one thing.

0: But I hate the proposal of Origin in 3 straight weeks. Like, I'll be okay having these things. Oh, sorry, and international football at that time. So kind of Pacific Cup, all that kind of stuff. So I'll be okay having all that going on around it. But yep. I couldn't cop 3 straight weeks of no club football. That would be ridiculous.
1: It's not so much. I just reckon they need to either, I don't know, maybe it's the teams.

0: quality is nowhere near what it is for the rest of the time. And you think of someone who's maybe here from overseas or whatever, they tune into it and it's not the best product that we're putting out. We're talking about DAZN coming in, all the streaming and this new TV rights deal and how many people overseas are going to be able to watch it. That is not the time of the season that we want to promote. Like Origin is so big and that's the game we want to promote for sure, but these games around it, they're dusty, yeah. Let's be honest. Like, there's one good game a weekend, whereas the rest of the weekend, you rock up on Monday, everyone's talking about six games and how amazing they were.
1: People talk about the negatives around this. Like, this is a fair time. Like, I think there's a fair few positives as well. Yeah, you see some young players come through, young players you've heard of, you know, blooding a few times. Yeah, like the Dolphins' loss on the weekend was of their own doing. They decided not to play certain players. I haven't had sympathy for teams like that. Like, they make the decision. I feel more sorry for teams the week before who cop a bad run and who don't have players available. And I go, someone like Matt Burton a couple of years ago, whose name David Mann didn't even get on in Origin and missed two club games for it. Like, that's absolutely ridiculous. But I do think there are some positives about it. Well, I don't disagree that the quality of football is on average lower. Everyone looks through some rose-coloured glasses. Plenty of ordinary games throughout the rest of the year too. Mm.
0: Yeah, I guess you just want more games, right? It's the mega buys that frustrate me. And then, like, guys not backing up as much now. Like, Barney's played one game in 8 weeks for the Warriors, right? It's like, geez, it's getting harder and harder to back up, especially if you schedule a team on a Friday that played on the Wednesday. Yeah. Like, it's impossible.
1: I really don't know why this Friday game's after it. Like, as much as I love Friday night football and Thursday night football, there should be having a four-game schedule on a Sunday.
0: I love that Sunday, the 8 p.m. kickoff here. Like, you're just winding down, getting ready for work on Monday, and there's three games on the Sunday. I love that, eh?
1: Well, I miss the old, I wouldn't mean much to you guys over there, but the old, when you used to get the old 2 o'clock game New Zealand time start, and midday start over here. Like, that was amazing. And why you couldn't run that on a Sunday and run a 3 and 4 would make a lot more sense. Give players a lot more chance to back up, but I talk all sports scientists have taken over. I reckon it's rubbish because any football person knows Mitch Barnett probably needs football, if you ask me. Whereas the sports scientists go, oh, he's run this, he's done that. To me, that's rubbish. He needs football. His game has been down this year because he hasn't played enough football. And he's a great player. Like, long and short of it.
2: Timestamp, July 15, 28 minutes, 15 seconds. Nick Tedeschi says sports science is dumb.
1: Well,
0: at least it wasn't political.
1: It's certainly dumb, but I'll tell you what, it ruins all the fun stuff in sport.
0: Yeah.
1: Yeah. Oh, all of a sudden, you can't back a horse up twice on the same day to race in two different races. Oh, the world's gone mad. The world has gone absolutely mad. Oh, you can't play three games of football in 7 days like they're doing over the Easter weekend in Super League. World has gone mad.
2: All right, let's move on. Games, fellas, games. Aish, can you give us a rundown of whatever last week was and what happened quickly?
3: Well, it was just we had this night draft and out of each game we had to pick a player and... So you had a player from each game. You got allocated points. So whoever was closest to 50 was the winner. If you picked a player, they didn't back up, then you were 51 points. You're out automatically. So the inventor of the game, Paul Mawate, picked Mitchell Moses. Swiped. Lost already. Teddy had – well, Teddy, myself, and Paul cursed every kicker because I had Adam Pompey. He got 2 points. Teddy had number one pick, Jermaine Asako.
1: He's been top point scorer for the last 4 years.
2: Yeah. First game in his Dolphins career, he has not scored a point.
0: Wow. Right.
3: It was the kickers just had a shock. I had Savala Fogarty, 2 points. I think someone had Clifford, might have been Teddy. So all up, I ended up winning. I had 46 points. Nico Hines, top point scorer, 30. I had Pompey on 2, Hugo Savala 8, Fogarty 2. And Warbrick 4. So 46 points. I was the winner. Teddy had 20 points. He had AKP double, got him 4. Jaden Campbell had 10 points. Clifford, 2 points. The rest was 0. So, and Mawate, as we know, was crossed out already. So, you know, and we put a little wager on it just so it couldn't be in the money. Yeah. So we had our own little $10 stamp on it. Times are tough, $10, yes. So I'll be collecting.

0: attempting that. Maybe when we catch up for a beer.
1: Grand final day, aren't we all going?
2: I was so confident on Osako scoring 40 odd points. I was trying to get zero through the rest of them.
0: You did, because you picked someone like DCE. You picked DCE.
2: Yeah, I was like, I don't want him to score points. I've got too many points here.
3: Good stuff.
2: Science.
3: I saw Paul said he was going to organise a graphic, get that up on social. Didn't happen. Hey, thank you for looking after that one, Blake. Appreciate that.
0: I actually enjoyed it. I do enjoy the games.
2: I'll tell you what, though. I had no idea. I thought we were just going game at a time. I had no idea what was going on. I'm in a car, near a library, there are kids about. Sounds good.
3: All right. Well, I've got one here for you this week. Teddy, you sent Blake and I a reel, and this game is based on that reel. So, Aisha, hopefully you saw that.
2: I've sent you lots of reels.
3: Surely will be familiar with this. It's a good old, you've got to pick a spine. We've got five, so fullback, halfback, 5/8, hooker, lock. I'm giving you 20 imaginary dollars to do so. So five players, $20 to spend. I have got here five players for each position.
0: Yep.
3: So we'll do it position by position. And the order, as you are on my screen, will be Blake, Surly, Teddy.
2: Is there an auction? There's no order.
3: Someone's got to start the auction.
1: Oh, so once that player's been gone, they're gone? You're doing it gone. Like that? Okay.
3: So like I said, 13. Like I said, there's five players from each position available. If you decide to say the first player goes, cool. If the two people remain decide not they don't want the next player, we'll go to the next player. If you get through the other, you know, all players, and someone still hasn't got someone, I will assign one of those remaining players to you, and it will cost you $4.
0: Sweet, I like it. Okay.
2: Is there a team mix? Is it like a Warriors? Is it all-time players? Or?
3: These are players in the starting lineup this week.
1: Right, so is there an order or there isn't an order?
3: So the auction order will start. Blake will go first.
1: Okay.
3: So let's start with the fullbacks here. First name off the board, Keanu Kinney. Blake, your bid, please.
0: My odd is a bit odd. No, $1.
3: Surly, you want to up that?
1: Oh, I love the bloke, but nah, he went to Rosmini. Aish can have him.
3: Teddy, you want a new one?
2: No.
3: Wow. Okay.
0: Do I have to bid or no? I can.
1: Oh, Keanu Kinney's a gun.
0: He is a gun. I just think there's going to be someone outstanding at that.
2: Yeah. I just didn't want to be out of the game for the fullbacks.
3: All right. So, Blake, you have got Keanu Kinney.
0: Yep.
3: So you two other guys still need a fullback. So we'll go next person, Hammer.
1: Yeah, I'm in on that.
3: How much?
1: You start at $1 and see where it goes, don't you?
0: Up that titty. Get after him.
2: Five.
1: Oh, $5. Out of your 20, you can have him.
2: Throw him out of the water.
3: All right. I haven't got enough paper here.
1: Poor Lee.
2: Moiety behaviour.
3: He bailed on me. It was going to be a 2v2 thing.
1: So does that mean I've got open slather for the rest of the fullbacks?
3: You do?
2: You can get everyone off for $1.
3: Matt Dufty?
1: I'll pass, thank you.
3: Remember, if you pass all three, you go. I get to decide, and it costs you $4.
1: Mm-hmm.
3: Cody Ramsey?
0: Please give someone.
1: I'll pass, thank you. This is better be fair dinkum. You're not just saying names now that you don't have written in front of you.
3: This is the last one. Tommy Turbo.
1: Oh, yes, thank you. I'll take him for $1. Appreciate it.
2: Well, 2026 Tommy Turbo. Triple Tommy Turbo.
1: Whoa.
3: Okay, so that's fullbacks done. Halfbacks. Surly, you get the first bid this time.
1: Thank you.
3: Sam Walker.
1: $2.
3: Teddy?
2: $3.
3: Aish?
0: Nah, I'll pass.
3: He is Teddy's.
0: Also, do you not get the bid? Does Surly not get to go for it?
3: Sorry, he can if he wants.

0: So yeah,
1: I played for Queensland. I'm all good, thanks.
0: Okay,
1: he is good with Origin too. Hey, well,
0: no, you missed that chat, mate.
1: No, I didn't.
0: You did.
2: Wrong crowd.
0: Okay. So who?
1: Teddy got him.
0: All right. So Blake, Brad Schneider.
3: Pass.
1: Yeah, I'll pass too.
0: Okay. Schneider is gone.
1: No offense to Brad.
0: Blake, Kyle Flanagan.
3: Pass.
1: Yeah, I will pass as well. Oh, no, we're in trouble here.
0: Blake, Adam Dewey.
3: Yeah, I'll go $3.
1: Silly. Run the gauntlet.
2: He's pretty good.
1: Yeah, I'll go $4.
3: I'll go $5.
1: I'll pass.
0: Okay.
3: I hope this last one's bad.
1: Are you keeping track of our budgets here? Because I feel like these two are going early.
0: I am. So that was $5.
3: Yep.
0: So that means, Surly, you have got Lachlan Galvin.
1: For a dollar?
0: For a dollar.
1: Look, that's not the worst. Gus Gould has big. He's never met him. Nah, I'm not going to play him in the seven.
0: He is in the seven spot in this game. He is in the seven spot.
3: Yes.
0: Okay, so, Blake, you've got $14 left, three players.
3: Beauty.
0: Teddy, you have got $12 left, three players. Surly, you have got $18 left, three players.
1: Big budget. Okay, I'm running on a PNG cap over here, don't you worry.
2: Well, you're running the Gus Gould policy, so he'll spend a dollar on a hooker and $17.
1: Oh, you meant the player. Gotcha.
0: That might be the line that gets us cancelled forever.
1: Yeah, play on. Let's keep moving.
0: Shit. Okay. 5/8. Who are we with? Who gets to start? Teddy, I think. Chanel Harris-Tavita.
2: Pass.
0: That was fast. Come on, man.
2: I still like being out of the game so early last time.
3: Yeah, I'm going to pass.
1: Yeah, I'm going to pass too. Love the bloke, but.
0: Wow. Okay. Jackson Purdue.
2: Dollar.
3: Pass.
0: Thanks. Yours for a dollar, Teddy.
1: If we're talking centers, sure.
0: Okay. Blake, Jaden Campbell.
3: Three.
1: Yeah, I'll go to four. I got budget.
3: You do have budget.
2: Make him use it.
3: Do we in Cam? Nah, he'll give me five if I go five. So I'm just thinking, not too bad. Do we in Campbell? Very electric. So what, that five will take me to nine. I'm going to go, yeah, I'll go five.
0: Five would take you to $9 left. Yeah.
3: Yeah.
1: I'll pass. I'll pass. There's still two left, right?
3: I knew he'd pass.
0: Yeah.
2: Sean O'Sullivan, please.
0: I'm at $5. Okay. To you, Surly, Ethan Strange.
1: Yeah, go on. I'll take him for a dollar. Full of CCB, that bloke.
0: You've spent $3 so far, Surly.
1: Yeah, and I've got Turbo, Galvin, and Strange. Tell you what, there's clubs that would fall over for that. Para, right now.
2: The whitest team of all time.
1: Para would pay big bucks for that.
0: They probably would too. Okay. Hooker.
2: Oh. Surly's time to shine.
0: Who? It is Surly first, I think.
1: Yep.
0: Harry Grant.
1: Wowee. I have a lot of money.
0: You do. You've got $17 left.
1: I'll chuck 10 of it at Harry.
2: How much do I have left?
0: 12? You've got 11.
2: I'm going to have a dollar.
0: So if you spend all your $11, then you've got nothing left to buy. I will assign you someone.
3: That's right.
2: I'll pass.
0: Blake can't play. So yours.
2: I just wanted Surly to continue on the most racist team of all time.

0: Well, hang on, hang on.
1: Okay, Teddy, to you, Freddie Lussick.
2: Pass.
3: Pass.
1: Teddy, to you.
2: Bulldogs next to you too. Pass.
1: Teddy, to you, Corey Pakes.
2: Pass.
3: Pass.
1: Teddy, to you, Wade Egan.
2: Pass.
3: Oh, dollar. Easy.
0: Bargain.
3: Eight left. Yes, now I'm back in the game.
0: Can I trade you Harry Grant?
1: Teddy, Brandon Smith.
2: Oh, yeah. Dollar. Absolutely. Dollar. Jeez.
0: CCB.
2: Mm. Plenty of CCB. He's back too.
1: Okay. So that leaves 10, 11, 12. Blake has $8. Teddy has $10. And Surly has
0: $7.
1: So Surly's gone from in a really good spot to not a really good spot here.
3: Yeah, it's like my wife when, you know, you try and buy a house, she just goes straight up to the highest price. Doesn't
0: what you're
3: going to
0: say when
3: up.
0: She met you.
3: $10 cheap.
1: Okay, the locks. And I will say there's more good locks in here than there are bad.
3: Okay.
1: So who gets the start here? Can we remember?
3: Me, probably.
0: Aish. Yeah, go Aish.
1: Aaron Clark.
3: Hmm. Trying to think of the locks. Oh, it's hard. I'm going to pass. I'm going to pass.
0: It, sorry?
1: Aaron Clark.
0: Oh, give me that. I'll blow my budge.
1: $7?
0: Yep.
1: Teddy?
2: Pass.
1: Okay, yours, Surly.
3: I've got two on my mind here.
1: Blake, to you, Alex Twile.
3: Pass.
2: I do love Twile, actually.
3: I do. I just got two in my head that I'm going after.
1: Pass. Blake, to you, Cam Murray.
3: $8.
2: $10.
3: That was one of the people on my mind. I've got one more.
0: I could tell. I could tell.
1: Well, that's Teddy's. Teddy's got him for 10. The next one, Blake, Victor Radley.
3: Is that the last one or have I got one more?
1: One more.
3: I've got one more person in my mind. It wasn't him.
1: Otherwise, I assign someone to you.
3: There's one more player, right?
1: There's one more player. Yep.
3: Well, I'd most likely take the last person.
1: Yeah.
3: Okay. Yep. Pass.
1: Isaiah Yeo.
3: Yeah, that's the other one I had on my mind. Give me the $8. I'll pay him big.
2: I think he went six locks there, Carl.
1: No. Clark, Twile, Murray, Radley, Yeo.
3: Don't question the game master. He knew what he was doing.
1: I've got it here on a piece of paper, mate. It's in a table and everything.
2: Bloody sports sides.
3: Quite happy with mine. I've got ball runners. I've got a bit of X factor, some calmness, good leadership. People that can play through the middle, play out wide. I love this team.
2: I have no calmness. No calmness. I've got hot heads everywhere. Chaos.
1: Let me recap. Blake's team. Keanu Kinney, Adam Dewey, Jaden Campbell, Wade Egan, Isaiah Yeo.
0: Wow.
1: It's a pretty good team. Question in the halves, a lot of ball running there, not a lot of full playing.
3: Yeah, that's all right. We're just on the front foot playing off Wade Egan. We see the deception. Isaiah Yeo tipping on. Three beautiful ball runners in the 1, 7, and 6.
1: Okay, Teddy's team. The Hammer, Sam Walker, Jackson Purdue, Brandon Smith, Cam Murray.
2: Speed.
1: Real vibes of like one man does not. You know, sits.
2: Very high on the sea. Very high on the sea in that team. Don't worry about that. Which suits their coach.
1: Got dare I say it, Laurie Daly about this team. There's a few players that do the same thing in different positions. And
0: good coach, Laurie. What are you talking about?
1: We've come full circle here, Teddy.
2: Don't start it.

0: And Surly's team, Tommy Turbo, Lockie Galvin, Ethan Strange, Harry Grant, and Aaron Clark.
1: Love it.
2: I think I get the win.
0: I think Blake gets my vote there.
2: I think the people will vote too.
0: I'll see if Paul can do a graphic this week. We'll get it up on the social. Good stuff.
3: If Paul goes for a graphic, you will be stunned.
1: Aaron Clark's the best 13 in the game, so I'm happy.
0: All right, let's go to Teamless Tuesday. I'll kick off. Standout for me this week, the Storm halves out. Wishart and Talau in this week. I think this is almost they're only 4 points out of the eight.
1: No, they're done.
0: Pretty big game for the Storm. Bunnies, Dogs, next couple of weeks. This could be it. You say they're done, Surly. I saw a stat last night. The Roosters are 3-28 against the Storm and Panthers since 2020.
1: Yeah, wow.
0: A little bit of hope there for their
3: different Storm.
1: What, and they got Roosters, they got Bunnies, Dogs, Manly, Panthers, Broncos, Sharks, and they probably have to win six of those without Munster for 4 to 6 weeks and without Hughes. I think they're done.
2: Yeah.
3: I actually suspect the Munster thing is probably not the worst thing from his defense has been horrific for late, but no Hughes. It's so bad. Like, that's they're gone with him.
0: If you, the Hughes thing, Teddy, is the big one, right? If you look up, the winning percentage of Hughes and Wishart together as a combo, it's actually really strong. Yeah. So hopefully if Hughes is only out for 1 week, maybe some hope in the next few.
2: I can't believe some idiot on here tipped them to come minor premiers. What an absolute idiot.
1: Is that the same idiot who tipped Para last year?
2: Yeah, possibly. And tipped Melbourne to miss the eight last year.
0: Seeing them well. He's seeing them well.
1: At least you're not coming last in the betting. Good on you.
0: Who's your standout in the team list?
2: My standout team list is the Broncos, whole team list, against the Panthers. 13.5 start for the game. And, yep, Panthers probably win.

0: 26-0 in the first round against the Panthers this year.
1: Do you know the one I like the most?
2: The Broncos started favourites over Penrith in round one.
1: I like that Billy Walters on the extended. I reckon he's important to this team, man.
3: 100%. I reckon he's a good dummy half, a solid dummy half who can come on and get through work. I really like the team for the Broncos this week. That sort of caught me because I just forgot about some of these players and thought, oh, hang on, they're all back. Look not too bad. Maybe I'll get sucked in once again and Panthers win by 40.
0: I'm chipped in 16 losses in a row. Let's see it.
1: Nah. I think Lekker in 30 minutes last week was great. He can bring impact off the bench. You don't bring capes off the bench. And I wouldn't be surprised. I'm still a big fan of Lekker in the centres at some stage.
0: The one concern I have going forward is our long kicking game.
2: You've only had a halfback available that could help you there.
0: We just missed that extra 10 metres of flight.
1: Goal kicking worries me a touch too. I still think Tane in that seven, the team on the field is the best striker of the ball off the tee.
0: Yeah.
2: What about the number 22 on the list? He could solve both those problems for you, Carl.
3: I don't think you can make a big move.
1: You can't change teams.

0: 30. All that out, by the way.
1: Yep. 3.5 the line, total 50.5. The Finns had 100, they were plus 130 points heading into the game last week. They are now plus 64 and they have slumped to 7th. They could fall out of the 8 this week if they lose.
2: They've conceded 58 and 66 points in games this year and still the 6th best defense in the comp, which is quite remarkable. Like, that is actually astonishing. It kind of speaks to how well they've done in the rest of the games. I mentioned before, this is absolutely the spot I just load up on teams. 5-chip Morali, absolutely declaring the Dolphins. Teams off conceding 60-plus cover 77%. Teams off losing 60-plus cover 92%. The Dolphins have covered 44 against top 8. I just ran through all the stats that the Dolphins have dominated this game recently. I don't rate the Cowboys at all. Didn't back to which is a huge help, but in a high-scoring game, I'm chips in the Dolphins.
1: Blake?
3: Yeah, they must win. Must win for Dolphins, I think. Cowboys can afford to drop this with their run home. And in this game, my simple play is over 15.5 points. I think they blow that out of the water.
1: Chilly?
0: Yeah, I just don't know. What, the Dolphins have scored 12 points in 2 weeks, those 2 weeks without Isaiah Katoa. Like, we talk about how good he is. I think we are seeing how good he is. And Nikarima, Marshall King, all of those guys can play, mate, the hammer and all that. But I know they were without the hammer and those guys too. But look, there's one thing about the Cows, they can score points. They can leak them, but they can score them too. So I think it's going to be really, really close. And I think Dearden is a massive in, so... Yeah, this is an either team within 12.5 for sure for me. Like, this is going to be really close.
2: I'm going to say that's a bit of a myth as well. They can score. They've scored 26 of Fury and 5 from the Cowboys. I think their attack is off. Dearden might change that for sure. I'm turning them upside there, but their attack recently has not been good.
1: Bang. So we've got a punch in the face.
0: Right, see you guys later.
1: Okay.
2: Gronk round might be over, but there's still one Gronk here.
0: I thought I was well prepared, but then this bloke full of CCB just comes steaming in off the back fence.
2: No charisma and no bounce. Don't worry about that.
1: Okay, let's go to betting. I've got Moides here. His best bet, Dolphins half-time, Dolphins full-time, $2.15.
0: Cowboys.
1: Try scorer, Casey McLean, 2+ tries at $4.20.
0: Oh.
1: Same game multi, Saab, Caller, and Sami, $8.70. Blake doesn't like that. And his anything else bet, lowest scoring team, the Storm at $5.60.
0: Does he know the Dogs are playing the Tigers?
2: Okay, Mark Green's -4 all.
1: I'll go with mine. 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
0: Smart.
1: 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Like, if you're on Milky, get off now. And anything else? AJ, Milky, Marky Mark, AKP, and Cobbo all to score a try, 13-21.
0: Sounds
1: familiar. I'm all in try scorers this week. Surly, grace us with your presence, please.
0: You wouldn't believe it. I've actually been reasonably calculated this week. Spent a bit of time crunching the algorithm. Now Gronk round's done. I've got my models up. Been running the algorithms. This is what it's spat out. We have the same best bet, Carl. AKP, first, second, or third.
1: We love that.
0: Well, I've been going AKP and Dal, 2+ combined. The bookies have caught on. Only $1.67 this week. That is not going to get me out of trouble. I'm taking some tough yardage carries here. My try scorer, Jacob Preston, welcome back. Someone is going to score in that game, and he's going to be running off Lockie Galvin, and he's going to score a try. at $2.40. My same game multi, boring, missionary stuff. But sometimes missionary gets the job done. I have a feeling that's why I'm here. So here we go. Daniel Tupou.

0: He has scored 6 tries in his last 6 games against the Storm. Mark Nwanga Netoasi has scored 10 in his last 8 at Allianz. And the Chooks just win. Nothing exciting. $2.68. Hey, again, I'm trying to dig myself out of the Mariana Trench here. And anything else? Wicked wingers. Again, missionary. But I'm doing a trench job here. I've got my spade on. I'm locking in. I'm in Perth. I'm in the mines. Help me out here. I'm trying to get salary cap exemption so I can play some footy, field a team next year. But until then, I've got to do a 9-5. Murray Taulangi, AJ, Lehi Hopewadi, $5.84. Set your watch to it. I'm back, baby.
1: Doing a trench job missionary style. That's unbelievable.
0: Oh, you're not doing missionary in the trench. That's after work.
2: Chautauqua still last. Chautauqua. Oh, no.

0: next week. If he'll be back because it's after Gronk round. Just save him for last.
1: If I win some bets this week, I'm bringing a spade because we're going digging, boys. We are digging.
2: I didn't hear a word you said after. I have a feeling that's why I'm here.
1: Gotcha.
2: Who's next? Go.
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0: 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Try scorer, Philip Sami, $2.30. Paul's got him in there, probably will be the one that doesn't score. Same game multi, Rabbits 1-12. Savage and AJ both to score a try, $9.72. Bad. And this is the one that probably clinches the title for me after this week. Broncos plus 18.5. Nawonga Nitawasi to score any time. The Dolphins over 50.5. Oh, sorry, the Dolphins game over 50.5 points.
4: I was going to say.
0: And the last leg is Dallin Watini Zalesniak, Alofi Khan Pereira, both to score first, second, or third. 43-20.
4: Wow. Wow. I thought there'd be more than that, to be fair, but well done.
0: Not really. Nawonga Nitawase, $1.60. Dolphins, over $1.80, $1.90. Broncos plus 18.5 was $1.60 around, roughly, too. DWZ in that, they got me.
4: Put the Moe in the fridge.
3: Basketball was dead. Just when you thought basketball was dead, here he comes on the front, blasting away.
2: Wow. We've lost the plot officially 20 rounds into the season.
4: Some of us are just finding it, you could say.
2: Boys, thank you very much. Surely, truly, truly good to see you, my friend.
4: Yeah, likewise, guys. I've missed you, you know. For all that everyone says about you, I think you're all good guys and I've missed you.
3: We've missed you too, Surly.
2: Yeah. Are you going to be back next week?
4: Yeah, why not? Look, Rock Ground's over, man.
2: That's a real non-committal year.
4: Yeah. I'll be here. I don't know if I'll be here on kickoff, but I'll be here.
2: Okay. Thank you, fellas. Thank you, listeners. Thank you, viewers, punters, whoever you are.
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6: Welcome back to the Pick and Go podcast, your one-stop shop for all things rugby union, and we're right in amongst it, the nation's championship, the Southern Hemisphere edition anyway, before we head up north at the end of the year to complete the inaugural nation's championship. And in studio, I'm joined once again by former All Black, Piri Wepu. Piri?
7: Whoop, whoop.
6: What's that? The train. What train are you on?
7: The AB's chain.
6: Oh, the AB's. Oh, yeah, yeah. No, yeah, that, yeah. The first one that's been conducted by Dave Rennie.
7: Yeah.
6: Yeah. Okay. Like that one. Up north, we also are joined by former All Black and a good friend of the

0: Oh, sensational. If only the Wi-Fi was as good up there, we'd be able to see it properly.
1: Why could you not see that?
0: Oh, we saw it, but it was a bit hazy. Yeah.
1: It's a bit of a cloudy day here today, unfortunately, but hey, I'll guarantee you it's still better than Wellington.
0: Oh, well, you're not wrong. No, it's freezing down here, and it's been freezing down here for weeks now. We do get the odd sunny day every now and then.
2: Yeah.
0: It's still bloody cold, though.
2: It's a bit like Auckland, really. You get four seasons in one day. Walk out of the house in a T-shirt and then have to throw the jacket on.
0: Right, let's... I did mention the Nations Championship, so let's get stuck in right away and have a look back at the big test match here in Wellington, up the road at Thierry Henry Stadium, where the All Blacks, after a slow start, got the job done, Steve, against the Italians. Your overall thoughts on this game?
1: Yeah, I think a lot of people wrote off the Italians. I certainly didn't think they deserved that. They're a good team when they get it right, and they particularly showed that in the first half. But you know, I think we're trying to see that high tempo, fast paced game evolve a little bit for the All Blacks, and they managed to maintain it and put some points on them in the second half when the Italians were a man down. So. I think the All Blacks, you know, I see hope. I see people working together, and I see people putting in big efforts. So I'm all for Dave Rennie at this stage. I think I've definitely seen an improvement from them. So upwards and onwards, let's bring on Ireland this weekend and then Africa.
0: Pity, did you also see a step up, I guess, in execution from the All Blacks from their test match in Christchurch against the French to the one that we saw against the Italians in Wellington?
2: Yeah, I think they created opportunities, and I guess they also looked at the opportunities in the first half and then tried to correct it in the second half, which they pretty much created a lot of opportunities. I think trying to push the pass a little bit. But I actually quite enjoyed watching it live at the stadium, where you can actually see all the hard work players are doing off the ball, players reloading from far side of the field, busting us to get there so that when there's the opportunity to try and shift it to the edges and things like that, they're actually working hard to get there to allow them to shift that ball into space. But not only that, all the hard work up the middle. So yeah, I'm quite enjoying, like Steve said, the style of footy that they're playing. And it'll be a good one this weekend.
0: Steve, any players in particular that sort of stuck out for you with their performances?
1: I thought again, Roygaard was good. I thought Love was good. I think in general, as a forward pack, I'm starting to, and as a team, I'm starting to see we're able to rely on getting our ruck ball back. I think that's a massive step. If you're going to play high tempo, fast paced game, you've got to hang on to your ruck ball. And I feel the last two matches, we've been able to do that. And that builds pressure, that builds fatigue, and that builds the game plan we want to try and find space into. So I think everyone generally played pretty well across the board. I thought maybe Wallace Satides. I don't think he'd have very good stats this weekend. On Monday, I thought he might be in for a tough day on Monday. He dropped a few. He's a few passes gone astray. It wasn't maybe his best game. But other than that, I thought generally everyone across the board was pretty good, and really excited about, you know, being able to recycle ball quickly over the advantage line. That's you know, particularly when it comes to the bigger teams, Ireland, England, South Africa, I feel the only way to beat size and power is with speed. And I'm very hopeful that we're getting that speed aspect right of our game.
0: Petty, anyone for you that stuck out? Were you impressed with the way that Roygaard went at halfback again, start to form a wee bit of a combination? Well, he already had a combination with Ruben Love at Super Rugby level, but now taking that to test match level?
2: I'm a bit like Steve, really. I thought everyone across the board played really well. I think what I really enjoyed was

0: the actual work from the interplay between the forwards, the little pops that actually stuck and went, you know, went to hand. But not only that, just talking about returning our ball, like sometimes our forwards are going to be stuck in a few rucks and overcommit on numbers there. But you've got backs like, I think Proctor went into a couple of clean outs, the likes of Geordie as well. So it's not just the forwards doing all the hard work. Also, the backs are getting involved and trying to make sure that they recycle the ball to maintain that pressure, that constant pressure that Steve was talking about. And it's, I mean, yeah, it's pretty good. I guess, you know, might have to change tacks a little bit in terms of seeing things that are totally different to what we saw on the weekend against the Springboks in terms of how we should play. But I mean, in terms of the style of footy that they're playing, it's actually quite entertaining to watch.
1: I guess one player we have to mention is Will Jordan. He broke the All Black Test try scoring record all time with a hat-trick in that game against the Italians, Steve. If you have a look at Will Jordan, he is a very, very skillful player. So I guess, first of all, what position is best for him? Do we prefer to see him on the wing, or do we prefer to see him at fullback?
2: Yeah, listen, congratulations to Will for breaking the record. I actually sent Dougie Howlett a little message when it happened and just let him know that he's still my greatest winger. So he was appreciative of that. Yeah, no, what an achievement, right? 56 games, 49 tries. Yeah, incredible. I think, you know, there's a lot of people prefer him at fullback, probably me included, just because he's the best fullback in the country. But he seems to find more space on the wing, pops up in positions. And I think the way rugby's gone with this second man play, a lot of the backdoor plays, maybe as a winger with some space, maybe he's better in that position to show up on the open side and, you know, run those second man plays. So, you know, maybe the winger is the new fullback these days. And I feel like he's, you know, there's just no substitute for Gas. He's got plenty and that's why he's scoring tries. So regardless whether he's on the wing, regardless he's at fullback, I think he needs to be on the field. And we're certainly a better attacking team when he's on the field. So long may that continue.
1: Pretty Steve brings up a good point there. Is there no such thing as a winger anymore? Do you just have like a centre fullback, a left fullback, and a right fullback?
0: Nah, I think what he's really good at is his work ethic off the ball. So he's always coming up on the other side of the field. And best wingers in the world are the ones that go looking for work. And I mean, bringing me back to the likes of Dougie. Dougie used to always come up on the wrong side of the field because he's looking for work and trying to get an extra pair of hands. And then when the ball's getting swung back to his wing, he's actually back there on his actual wing. So I think it gives him more freedom and not so much the pressure of having to be another playmaker. They can actually just rely on seeing where the space is, feed it to the guys on the inside of them, and they can try and hopefully finish what everyone else has created. So, like Steve said, you know, it's actually... I think that he's probably best on the wing because his work ethic off the ball is massive. And when you've got a winger that does that, it makes things a lot easier for you as a nine, because you get that connection trying to pop up in the middle of the field. If not, you've got your connection with your 10 when you're playing one pass out. So, I think, you know, to be world class, you've got to be able to work hard off the ball, and he does a lot of that.
1: Steve, Josh Morby made it on the field, another winger / fullback. And although he didn't dot down, he certainly helped out, certainly Will Jordan on at least one occasion.
2: First test, that he's class. Like, he's not going to lose anything at international level. He, you know, we talk about Will Jordan's speed. He's got plenty as well. And it just causes, too many headaches for the defense. He's playing this weekend for me. I just thought he was exceptional when he came on. He's always able to beat someone with speed or a step, gets his hands on the ball. He's our next winger. He's our next Will Jordan, I believe. He was fantastic.
1: Anyone else you want to? I know you've said that across the field, the All Blacks were very, very good.

0: Probably just the fact that Tyrell played his 50th test match for the ABs, and being a local Wainui boy, I'm pretty sure the family and all that would have been happy for him and that. But I think just our punch from our reserves, that's always a huge one. Like if you can get a group of boys that can come on and help grow or add value to the team, you know, especially when defences are getting tired or players are getting tired on both sides of the field, inject a bit of energy, bit of pace to bring the energy back up so that the boys can actually continue what they started from the first half. You know, it's always huge, and I thought that the reserves done really well to come on and add a bit more value to help the team sort of excel and play the style of footy that they wanted with that energy. But yeah.
1: I think
2: we were, like, one thing I'd really like to see is a bit of a plan B. Like, we're going to play high tempo this weekend against Ireland, right? They've got big midfielders. Like, they're almost loose forwards, right? Running and carrying hard. That's exactly the same thing we're going to get in Africa. Sometimes they isolate themselves. Their big border carriers will just back themselves and get out of the advantage line and know there's help coming. I'd love to see a Tavatava Nawai, someone who's able to make the tackle and get on the ball quickly. I just think that move could be just something that's really dangerous for both Ireland and both Africa when we go over there. That, you know, they rely on their big men in the centres to get out of the advantage line. If we've got an equally big man who can tackle and get on the ball very quickly and very hard, I think that can be an absolute, you know, make it really difficult for Africa and Ireland. I'd love to. I know Rico has been called into the squad. I would love to see Tav Nawai get another opportunity.
1: It'll be very, very interesting to see who Dave Rennie does select for that South African tour. Right now, can we just focus on another aspect of the game? And it's the TMO. And what I want to know is, there is definitely a place for the TMO in the game.

0: just stick with what the referee has ruled on the ground. Because if you can't decide by having a look at it from different angles over and over again, then maybe it's just a wee bit too difficult. Steve, are you happy with the way or the license that the TMO has at the moment?
1: It's an absolute disgrace that he can intervene with a game and then what he stops the game for turns out to be nothing and they play on, which we've seen on the weekend, right? So for me, it's acts of foul play. For me, it's ball groundings in the goal area and blatant forward passes. And it's just a little note in the ear of the ref at the time, hey, we think that was forward. Well, it's got to be forward. Don't come and say we think it was. Don't come and say this could be foul play. It either is or it isn't, and don't intervene unless it is.
0: Ready? TMOs, were they around when you were playing rugby? Were they?
2: Yeah, but they didn't have as much
0: power.
2: Well, I wouldn't say power, much say more than anything.
1: It was just ball grounding. In the goal area for us.
0: Right. So their license has been expanded since then. And now, did the referee had to ask for them first back when you guys were playing, or could they just interject?
2: No, the referee asked.
0: Right.
2: Back then. Nowadays, they've got more, I wouldn't say more say, but they try and influence a bit more than when the ref and his ARs don't get to see all the pictures. But like Steve said, if it's foul play, yeah. Or if it's grounding, by all means. Or the forward pass that they might miss because we might have not lost in 2007. Anyway. But I mean, it's only for those reasons only. Otherwise, you're just ruining the game.
0: Just stopping.
2: And then they're sitting there for at least 2 minutes.
0: Waiting.
2: And the players are trying to bloody get on with it, not knowing what's going on.
0: No, we're stopping. DJ starts playing the music in the stadium.
1: He shouldn't intervene, and then there's a conversation between him and the ref. If he intervenes, it's like, this is what's happened, this is what we're going to do, go and do it straight away. If you're trying to play a high-tempo game and there's these massive stoppages while they have a conversation about who's right and who's wrong, like if you're going to intervene, you've seen the footage and you know you're correct, so you do it. You don't have to have a conversation with the ref about it. You just tell him what's happened and this is where we move on from.
0: Steve, what about the replay? Should they look at them only at full speed, or are they allowed to have them slowed down? Do you have a view on either of those?
1: Well, for me, half the problem will be solved if they said it's got to be intentional. There's got to be an intentional harm. Like there's going to be head collisions in a game of rugby because there's people changing angles and there's people. If that's intentional, if someone hasn't dropped their body and has run into someone's head, then that's intervened. If it's an accident, where someone has stepped late or there's just – it happens in rugby all the time. There's accidental head collisions. That's as sometimes as much as the ball carrier's fault for changing his line and stepping than it is the defender. So, you know, if it's an intentional head knock where someone has tackled, where they haven't lowered their body, then I'm all for it. We've got to protect the athlete. But there's going to be from time to time an accidental head collision, and that for me is just – part of the game, and we've got to play on.
0: Okay. We'll move on to another more enjoyable subject now.
1: Yes.
0: Where us three, we're going to pick Dave Rennie's side to face the Irish this weekend up at Eden Park. Do we start? We'll start with the front row. Are we making changes from last weekend? Does Tyrell get another go? Steve, you were always close to the front row. Where do we go?
1: I think Ethan Negroot is playing some seriously good footy, so he stays. I'm happy with any of the other props, and probably for me, Cody Taylor to start. That's my front row. I think our props, even Numia, Tossie, I just think they're in great

0: form. So for me, probably as is, but happy for there to be a change there for someone who knows a little bit about it than I do.
1: Petey, so are we going to keep Ethan de Groot in the front row to start up at Eden Park? Yeah. What about Taylor? Do we give Tokiaho or Omura a start? Do you? I mean, look, to be fair, Cody's done nothing wrong whatsoever.
2: No.
1: But is this an opportunity to give someone else a start there before we head across to the Republic to take on the Springboks? Of course, they've got four matches before the test against those former Super Rugby teams. So would you like to see a slight change in the front row?
2: I guess it would only depend on the front row that Ireland have. But I'd probably keep it the same. Well, because we're trying to win, right?
1: Right, yes.
2: Yeah. We're not too worried about trying to bleed players for their tour to South Africa just yet.
1: Yep, yep.
2: Main priority is to win the last game here. So I'd probably keep the front row the same.
1: So we're going to go Ethan de Groot, Cody Taylor,

0: Sampdoria and Tupou-Vahi with the locks against Italy. Do we stay with them, Steve, or would you like to see a wee bit of a change?
1: How we got injuries? Is Patrick injured?
2: I think I'm not entirely sure if he's back, eh?
0: I don't know. As we record on, what is it, Tuesday morning, I don't know the...
2: I'd probably be more inclined to keep it as it is. If Paddy is available, I see a lot of goodness getting him out of, off the bench because he brings good...
0: So if he was fit, you'd have him on the bench?
2: Yeah.
0: Same with you, Steve.
1: Well, I maybe jump Josh Lord back in.
0: Right. So Lord with Tupou-Vahi.
1: Yeah, and I'd have okay. if Paddy's available, have Paddy just because he adds a little bit more muscle to come on to the field. I mean, Derry carries hard, but I just think Paddy's a bigger mass and probably can serve carrying the ball a bit harder than Sam. But happy either way.
0: Okay, so we'll go with Josh Lord and Tupou-Vahi in the locking department. We move to the loose forwards now. And to be fair, most of the loose forwards that Dave Rennie selected for this squad are interchangeable. They can play at least a couple of those positions in the loose forwards. In Wellington, they had Satiti at number 6, Luke Jacobson at number 7, and Artie Sevier at number 8. Are you seeing an opportunity there for a bit of a change, Steve?
1: I think maybe Jacobson came off early, right? So there may be an injury concern there. So that, Artie, I think they won't move too much around. Maybe Artie to stay at 8. Maybe Peter Luckey to come back in at 6, just like the French test. And depending on Jacobson and whether he's fit or available, or you could have Satiti go to 6 and Luckey go to 7, and they're all pretty interchangeable, mate, just depending on what's happened to Jacobson, really.
0: We haven't seen Simon Parker yet. Does he get an opportunity, Pity?
2: Maybe from the bench. You wouldn't want to bring him on just like that. I'd rather have the likes of Peter come in, Peter Luckey, and obviously we've got the likes of whether Jacobson's injured or not.
0: So if he's not fully fit, then Luckey comes in. He can either play number 7 or number 8, and Artie Sevier can play the other position. And then do we keep Satiti at number 6 or... Does Simon Parker get a go? Does he get a go? Can you find somewhere for him, Steve?
1: I think Satiti's game on the weekend was probably maybe the worst we've seen from him. His stats wouldn't have showed up very well. So I think maybe Parker, give him a bit. If they're trying to play that high-tempo match and trying to outrun the Irish team, then you've got to go for some speed and maybe – the bigger boys like Parker maybe drop out. But you're going to need some firepower against the Irish. You know, if they go back to that set-piece game, the line-out drive, you might need a few bigger bodies and then bring the speedsters off the bench.
0: Right. So we're going to go, Luckey comes back in, Artie's there, and the other one will be, if Jacobson is fit, you think they stick with Jacobson?
1: Yeah.
0: Yeah. Okay. So how about we go Luckey blindside, Jacobson number 7, Artie number 8.
1: Yeah.
2: Yeah.

0: he get a go off the bench? Where's Kyle? I'm guessing Cam and Ruben stay there to continue that combination, Steve?
1: Yeah, I wouldn't change anyone in the back line other than injury.
0: Okay.
1: As is across the board. Too big of a game. We need this one.
0: Obviously, there's some injury issues out wide with Leroy Carter picking up an injury. Of course, Fehi Finianga-Nofo wasn't available for selection last weekend because of injury, and that means that they've brought our good friend back, Rico. So in the midfield, I'm guessing we stick with Geordie. Does Tupia come back in?
2: I'd bring him back in. Like, it, if we're talking about what Steve said about Tava Tava Nawai,
0: yeah,
2: I think out of the two, those two have been pretty dominant over the ball as backs in terms of jackling. And so if you need someone over the ball, Geordie chops him. Quintipaya jackals, gets the opportunity to either get the penalty or get the ball back for the boys. But in the midfield, I'll probably go with those two.
0: Right, you happy with that as well?
1: Yeah, 100% agree with that.
0: Right, then the wingers, does Rico come straight in on a wing here, or is he on the bench and comes in and provides cover for centre and wing? Does Will Jordan stick on the right-hand side? Damian McKenzie at fullback? Does Caleb Clark come back onto the field? Which way are we thinking here, Steve?
1: Josh Morby onto the wing, McKenzie at the back, and Will Jordan on the wing.
0: Okay. You happy?
2: Yeah.
0: Yeah. Yeah, I think Morby deserves his opportunity. He really, really did look good.
2: Well, he come on pretty early in the game. And
0: wouldn't have expected to be coming on that early.
2: No, not at all, but definitely played like he had been there for quite some time in that jersey and on the wing there. So, and he created a bit of havoc as well, created an opportunity for someone to add to their hat trick as well.
0: Certainly did. So we've got Morby on the left wing, Will Jordan on the right wing, and D-Mac at fullback. That's our team. Let's see what Dave Reddy goes with later on this week. I know he's a big fan of the show, so he's obviously taken a few tips from us before this.
2: That's for the list, eh? Not my tips on the betting.
0: Oh, yeah, I hope not. Right, speaking of Will Jordan, as was mentioned earlier on, he became the all-time leading All Black Test try scorer. He's now on 50. How many test tries do you both think Will Jordan will have at the end of the year? So there's a test against Ireland this weekend. Mm-hmm. Then they've got four tests against the Springboks.
2: Are we just not counting the against the Super Rugby teams? Or the old Super Rugby teams, sorry?
0: No. They're not
2: so
0: tests.
2: Just tests.
0: Yep.
1: So they've got an Aussie twice.
0: They've got against Australia. And then they go to the Northern. Three there. And then the extra game, the final. Whatever position they finish in for the Nations Championship, they'll have an extra game.
1: Is that this year or next year? That's this year, is it?
0: That's this year. Yeah.
1: Can I just say, what a shit system. But why are they in two pools? That's just a cop-out to make sure someone from the Northern Hemisphere is in a final. Shouldn't the two best teams be in the final?
0: I'm glad you brought that up, Steve. That is brilliant.
1: What an absolute load of shit.
0: The number one seed for the Southern Hemisphere is almost certainly going to be either South Africa or the All Blacks. And it's a wee bit more open on the Northern Hemisphere side, but the two best teams at the moment, look like the Springboks and the All Blacks. And this is what happens when you have a conference-type competition. You can sometimes get the two best teams in the same conference, which

0: means they cannot meet in the final. So, Pity, do you hold the same sort of feelings as Steve here when it comes to the Nations Championship?
1: Yeah, but I also know that they've obviously got it so that it becomes a final between North and South. Right. That's all I can see it as. Yeah. But, I mean, we're playing bloody all the Northern Hemisphere teams anyway.
0: Correct. So, yes. And then you play one of them once more in the finals weekend, which is over 3 days.
2: Well, no, it's because whoever's second in both pools also play on that last weekend, right? And whoever's third and whoever's fourth. So everyone gets a game for last weekend.
0: Fifth, sixth. That's right. Yep. And yes, and you get a point. So if the Northern Hemisphere sixth place team beats the Southern Hemisphere sixth place team, the Northern Hemisphere get a point. And the hemisphere that gets to 4 points first wins the battle of the two hemispheres. So, I can understand where Steve is coming from here.
1: So what happens if, say, the ABs, right?
0: Yeah.
1: And the Springboks both go unbeaten?
2: It comes to points differential. It goes most wins and then points differential.
1: But then, like, maybe Southern Hemisphere lose a couple games each, one or two games each, but they get to qualify to the top, right?
0: Oh, you're talking about the Northern Hemisphere?
1: Yeah. Sorry, Northern Hemisphere.
0: Yeah, whoever is their number one seed will play in the final.
1: Oh, yeah, they should.
0: Regardless of how many games they lost.
2: You could finish fifth, right, and be in the final.
0: Wait, who? No.
2: Well, just say Australia. So you got New Zealand,

0: hypothetically, you could have an English team finish fifth or Ireland finish fifth and play number one, which I think is hugely unfair.
1: Oh, I see what you're saying. You mean they would have less points than the All Blacks, the Springboks, Argentina, and Australia, if Australia were good. You're saying that on the Southern Hemisphere, they would have more points than the first place team in the Northern Hemisphere. It's conceivable that definitely the two top teams in the Southern Hemisphere could finish with more points than the first place team in the Northern Hemisphere. Possibly third as well.
0: So shouldn't we just finish it on a point system where the top two teams qualify to play the final and you get so many points for first, you get so many points for second, you get so many points for third, and then you can determine who is the better hemisphere, north or south. That seems a way fairer system to me than make sure we guarantee poor old's northern hemisphere into a final, which is a cop-out.
1: Yeah, what are you going to say, Pity?
2: Who come up with this whole idea?
1: Well, it's in
2: the Northern Hemisphere.
0: Yeah, I tell you, it wasn't someone from the South.
2: It wouldn't have been the Southern. Yeah, exactly. We would have been like, nah, we'll take all these on. And whoever's got the most points on both pools, I'll go for the final.
1: So a bit of controversy there around the format
2: of the Nations
1: Championship. This is the one issue when it comes to a conference style competition, is that you can have the best two teams, sometimes the best three teams in the same conference, knowing that none of them can meet in the final.
0: I've got one more point too as well. Now tell me why Japan had to play away from home when it's their home game. They wanted to play at home, but Ireland didn't want to travel. So they made Japan game in Australia, so they didn't have to go Australia, Japan, New Zealand. And England have been playing Fiji at home. Like, surely for your home match, you get to play at home in the Southern Hemisphere.
1: Yeah, I think Fiji wanted to go take it to a bigger stadium in the Northern Hemisphere.
2: That's what I heard.
1: I wasn't sure about Japan. So if Japan were forced to take their home game to Australia to accommodate the Irish, there's a few issues with that because they certainly have the infrastructure in Japan to handle big, big crowds. So I'm sure they would have loved to have put on a display in front of their home crowd. And it makes it a lot easier for Ireland 2 weeks in Australia and then they pop across here and then they're back home as opposed to going Australia, Japan, New Zealand. Yeah.
2: Poor Japanese.
1: Yep. Hard done by.
2: They wouldn't have enjoyed the heat over in Japan too.
1: No. That's right. Back to my question around Will Jordan. Currently on 50 test tries.
2: Oh, okay.
1: He's got...
2: I thought we answered that.
1: Did we? He's got Ireland. Well, if he gets selected, he's got the Irish test, then four against South Africa, then the two against the Wallabies, then three on the Northern Hemisphere against the three teams we haven't played down here. So it'll be England, Scotland,
0: Welsh,
1: and Wales. Yeah.
0: Yeah.
1: Yeah, and so then
2: it'll be 11.
1: And then the final, depending on what position the All Blacks finish.
2: But it's still a game.
1: It's still a game. It's still a test match. Yeah. So I make that 11. 11 more tests to come this year. Will Jordan is currently on 50 test tries. How many test tries will he have at the end of the season? This is a wee bit difficult. Is he going to play every game? I don't know.

0: 9 test tries a game, a test. So, Steve, how many do you have him scoring over those 11 remaining test matches this season?
1: I've got him at the end of the season, I've got him on 56 tries.
0: So 6 more over those 11 games.
1: Yeah.
0: Yeah. Yeah. Not too bad.
1: Because you possibly got to allow for a little injury in there somewhere. He's a bit of a race car, so sometimes they break down a little bit.
0: We certainly don't want that to happen, but it is part of the game.
2: This is going to be a tough one. Just imagine if he gets a hat-trick this weekend. Jeepers.
0: He's playing the Irish. I'm not saying he can't do it. And the score, the team hasn't been named yet, but you'd think that it'd be in there somewhere. He scored 50 so far.
2: He's scored 5 so far this year.
0: Oh, right. Yeah. Over 2 tests.
2: Over 2 tests.
0: It's not a bad strike rate.
2: I'm going to say he's going to finish with 8 tries. So what's that?
0: 58.
2: No, as in...
0: He's on 50 right now.
2: I'm talking about you said about the year.
0: Yeah.
2: Yeah, I reckon he's only going to score 8 tries over the year. So 53.
0: Oh, so 3
2: he's
0: more.
2: He scored 5, yes.
0: Right, I see what you're saying. Okay. So 53. Wowee, I thought you guys would go... be a wee bit more ambitious. 53 and 56.
2: Well, like you said, he's a race car, and he's like, you know, doesn't always...
0: Well, got to put it in the garage every now and then.
2: Yep. Touch wood, he doesn't get injured.
0: Yeah, no. Certainly don't want that to happen.
1: We are playing Wales. S3.
0: Oh, just about... Does he get selected? Do a few other guys get a go against Wales?
1: And we've got Aussie twice. So we've got Aussie twice. So possibly there's 6.
0: Yeah, I'm going to go 58.
2: You're going to go 58?
0: Yeah. Yeah. Look, he might get the odd test match off. So I'm thinking he'll play at least 9, probably 10, barring injury. And if he does play against the likes of the Welsh and Australia, and I definitely think he will be in the team to play Australia both times, I think we could see him scoring a few tries in those games. So, yeah, I'm going to go with 8 over the rest
2: so
0: of the
2: 58.
0: Team. So
2: you're
0: 58. 58, 53.
2: No, I'll go 54.
0: Wait, why?
2: Because he's in between.
1: What?
2: 56.
0: So 54,
2: 56.
0: 56 for Steve, 58 for me. Okay. Let's see. We'll see how that
2: goes.
0: Can
2: you ask the other two what they're going to, how many he thinks he's going to get for the year?
0: Who, Surly and Goldie?
2: Yeah, I really want to hear Goldie's.
0: Okay, I'll flick that through to those two, and we'll put a little graphic up on socials with all 5 of our projections on how many tries Will Jordan will have, how many test tries Will Jordan will have by the end of the season. Right, let's get stuck in too. Yeah.
1: Were you guys surprised he was made captain when Ali went off?
0: Yeah. Yes. Yeah, and I know that Dave Rennie said what they've got about, was it 5 or 6 in the leadership group, and he's one of them. It's always funny for me having a captain who's way out there.
2: Well, it's funny because he'd come from the other side of the field to go all the way over to talk to the ref, like, what's going on here, mate?
0: So
2: I thought it was a bit, yeah, I would have thought like Geordie would have been a bit closer and would have been a bit easier for him to jump in there, but.
0: Yeah. No, but look, it's nothing against Will Jordan being able to do the job. It just always seems strange when you name a captain on the... Was Jeff Wilson ever captain? Out on the wing there?
1: I think so.
0: He might have been on a Northern tour when we had proper... Did you guys play like...
2: Would you really want Goldie to be in the referee?
0: I'm not saying that. I just wonder... Because I remember Stu Wilson was captain for the All Blacks on a Northern tour, I think.

0: maybe against Scotland. And yeah, you're so far from the action. It just seems a wee bit of a strange decision. Anyway, let's look ahead to the big test match this weekend up at Eden Park. The bookies have the All Blacks at $1.25. Got the Irish at $3.80. They're 10.5-point favourites. Now, yesterday, the All Blacks were 8.5-point favourites. So that is already, that line has already moved 2 points. All Blacks are now 10.5-point favourites. And the game total is set at 55.5. If you look at that, Steve, are you leaning one way or another in terms of that line? 10.5 sounds pretty big. The Irish coming off a pretty good performance and a nice win against the Wallabies last weekend.
1: This Irish team ain't what they used to be. You know, the Aussies had 12 points on them by halftime. Gibson Park pretty much got them out of trouble and got them back into the match himself. So I just don't think this Irish team's what they used to be. They've had a few injuries. I know their front row's not down here. I think they're going to struggle. If we get it right, if we get this tempo thing right, I think we're just going to run them off their feet. Too much, too big, too strong out wide.
0: Pity, if you look at it as well, are you quite confident that the All Blacks can pick up a comfortable win here?
2: I think, or not anymore.
0: No.
2: But I think the style of footy that we've seen so far, I don't think Ireland will last as long as we think they would. But I know it won't be comfortable until maybe the last, feel a bit more comfortable after the last 15 minutes.

0: almost 70th minute, where we didn't play the greatest footy. I think it was just sort of nothing happening. I think that's when Italy might have scored their try, but there's that passage in the second half where we weren't doing much. We're just bashing everything and we weren't getting anything out of it. And I thought that maybe the boys needed to try and plug corners and try and put a bit more pressure elsewhere as opposed to try and smash and bash up the middle. But yeah, I still think we should, it will feel comfortable sort of after the, in the last sort of 10 minutes of the game.
1: Steve, if you have a look at the Irish, and I think I said they beat the Aussies last week, they actually beat them 2 weeks ago. And the Wallabies actually had an opportunity right on the final whistle to steal victory there with a penalty from out wide. Unfortunately, it didn't go through the post for Australia. But Ireland have sort of warmed up with, after that, warmed up with a nice win against the Japanese. Were they impressive enough for you to give them a chance against the All Blacks this weekend?
2: Yeah, listen, I think it's going to be really competitive for 60 minutes. And then once those reserves come on, I look at the Irish bench and I don't see much there. Like, the reserve halfback is Casey. I doubt it, where he'd make a Super Rugby team down here, to be brutally honest with you. I just think they'll be competitive. It'll be tight because Ireland know how they play, and it'll be tight for 50, 60 minutes, and then we'll get on top of them once we run some reserves on. The tempo will be too much. We need to up our game a little bit, but that's how I see it playing out. I'm pretty confident that it'll be close in around half time, really close. In fact, I've actually picked there to be a draw at half time, and then I think we're going to get on top of them in late in the second half. I've got a good multi. I've got a really good multi coming up for your team.
1: He loves those half full time options, doesn't he? He loves either one team to be leading, the other team to win the game, or a draw at half time, team to run away with it in the end. Let's have a look at the other Nations Championships games. And, of course, Japan will be playing the French. Japan, $10 there. The French, $1.04. 26.5-point underdogs. The Japanese, the game total is set at 64.5. Steve, give us a quick rundown France, of how you think this game. France and
2: 13 plus.
1: 13 plus, yep. Is that an easy one for you as well?
0: Yeah.
1: France, 13. It's all three of us. France, yes. 13 or more. Then we've got Australia up against the Italians. Chance for the Italians to bounce back. And remember, they did start off very, very quickly against the All Blacks in Wellington. They're $5.50, the Italians, against Australia. Australia are $1.13, which means the Australians are 17.5-point favourites in this one. And the total is set at 60.5. Steve, how much do your Australians win by here?
2: Hey, Dave, they're not mine. I'm not owning them at all. Listen, the Italians, last time they played, the Italians won. But we know traditionally they invest a lot of time and energy when they play the All Blacks. So, you know, they won't be the team this week they were last week. I've got Aussie because they're at home at and because they're desperate. I've got Aussie at 1-12.
0: I was actually going to say the same.
1: Gee, we're all the same again. This is dangerous. I don't like the way this is going.
2: Yeah, you know what it sounds like to me, Paulie? It sounds like a multi to me. Line them up.
1: Yeah, Wallabies to win by 1-12.

0: must have traveled to Africa and back. So on the top of that travel, I still think they're Scotland the 13 plus, but it could be a bit tighter than we think with that travel. That's a hard flight. Although the time zone's pretty similar, it is a long flight.
1: All Blacks, what were they? -10.5. All Blacks -10.5. I'm going to go Will Jordan to continue on his try-scoring ways. Will Jordan to score 2 or more tries. And I'm also going to go with Cody Taylor or whoever the starting hooker is to score a try as well. So All Blacks -10.5. Will Jordan to score 2 or more tries and the starting hooker to score a try.
2: Is there any odds for like someone being 100% in his kicking air goal?
1: I don't think they have.
0: Not that I've seen.
1: They do have player performance markets, but I don't think they do have like
2: what about
1: Ruben Love to score 10 or more points, or Ruben Love to score 12 or more points, or 14 or more points.
2: Oh, yeah.
1: That sort of thing.
2: Okay, then.
1: Yeah. Are you thinking about your same game multi?
2: Yeah.
1: Okay. While you're

0: I think it's going to be a bit of a crash and bash try early on against these two teams. So I'm picking one of the locks. Now let's go 4 or 5. I'm going to toss the coin. I'm not sure who it's going to be. I'm going to say 5.
1: I'm going to go with Ethan DeGroote.
2: Ethan DeGroote, first try.
1: Yeah.
2: But now let's not forget that the first true test of this season, the opposition have scored the first try.
1: Yep. Well, no.
2: Yeah?
1: Yep.
2: Just say.
1: Well, who are you going to go with?
2: Oh, just go easy. Give me Will Jordan. Feet.
0: Yeah.
2: Why not?
0: You take that dollar. $12.
1: Nah, it's not going to happen.
2: Going
1: to
2: happen.
1: Nah, it's not. Ford's got to get themselves into the game, stamp the authority. It's not going to happen early.
2: Will Jordan,
1: I like you. First
2: try. we'll give us an anytime try scorer then.
1: Anytime try scorer.
2: Yeah.
1: Let's go with Ruben Love.
2: Yeah, not the worst.
1: Hasn't had a chance to run yet, so no. Properly. So I'm hoping this might be his chance where the Harting Sea opens up and the bro gets a dot down for a meat pie.
2: Yep, don't mind that. Steve, an anytime try scorer?
0: Can you bet on a reserve or you have to wait till they get on the field?
2: You have to wait until they get on the field.
0: Okay.
1: Technically,
2: yeah.
1: They clear their benches, so he will get on.
0: Yeah.
2: Yeah.
0: I'm going to go anytime try scorer. I'm going to go the big Irish midfielder. Number 12 for Ireland, big boy. Standby caller.
2: Yeah, let's have a look, caller. Hold on.
0: McCloskey.
2: There he is.
0: Oh, actually.
2: McCloskey. Stuart, yes. Stuart McCloskey.
0: Yeah.
2: Not that Robbie Henshaw. Stuart McCloskey.
0: Yeah, McCloskey. He can play footy, man. He can rumble.
1: You reckon he's not going to start then? He's going to come off the bench?
2: No,
0: McCloskey. He'll start. I'm just saying any time I reckon he'll dot down. He's a big boy.
2: Right.
0: He can move too. He's a real African like midfielder, you know, big and strong. Rate him.
2: Oh yeah. I'll just go Cam Royko.
1: Boring.
3: Meow.
2: Sorry, Cam. Pity for calling you boring.
1: Oh, yeah. No, I'm calling you boring.
2: On me.
1: No creativity.
3: Meow.
2: Jeez. You guys shy of money. Don't worry about it.
1: Yeah, no, I probably...
0: I haven't seen you put a money suit on.
1: The lowest of the deck, though.
2: Ooh. No. I've got cash knickers. Don't worry about it.
0: It's hard to wear a money suit when you're winning $1.10 bets every week.
2: Jeez. Right, that's it. We've got to the end of the show. We've got to go. Steve, are you... I'm guessing you're going to be on Waiheke on the weekend and maybe heading out on the boat?
0: I didn't bring the boat over because I don't know why I didn't do that. But, I'm going to be here for the week. Just going to enjoy a bit of island life. I'll probably watch the footy at a pub somewhere here on the island. And what could go wrong?
2: Yeah, exactly.
1: You're not going to ask Mad Butcher and Ted if they want to go kayak fishing?
0: I actually might wander around and see the Butch and Ted. They'll be located somewhere, no doubt. I will track them down probably and say good day. Yeah, there are more chances if I go to a winery this summer, I'll run into both of them.
2: Yeah, exactly. Yeah, nice bottle of Pinot over that side. What about you?
1: Plans this weekend?
2: Yeah.
1: Not a lot. We're going. Our boys are going into camp. In preparation for our last two rounds of the College Sport Wellington tournament.
2: Who you got coming up?
1: Hutt International, Hibs, and then we go to Rathkill a week later. So we're just
2: over the hill.
1: Yep, over the hill.

0: nice early kickoff over there, and then hopefully we're not coming back over with our tails between our legs in that one. But yeah, just a bit of preparation leading into the comp. Hopefully we the dream is to finish at the top of the table and then get hosting rights, but we'll see how things pan out.
1: So what does that mean? You, if you finish top of the table,
0: we get to host the semi-final at home.
1: Right.
0: But the final will be potentially at
1: stadium?
0: Jerry Collins.
1: Oh, at Porirua.
0: Yeah.
1: All right. Okay, cool. Nice.
2: I'm going to have to change my plans, Paulie, because I just remembered I've got a white ticket.
1: Oh, so you're going back home for the you're going back across the water.
2: I'll be at Eden Park on Saturday.
1: Well,

0: Yeah, maybe.
1: Oh, we lost it. Oh, there is, there is.
0: We could do it the same night. No, yeah. I'll probably go home Saturday morning and then load up for the rugby Saturday night. Yeah, pack it up. Double
2: right.
0: Book myself.
2: Beauty. Yeah. Well, I guess when you're a social butterfly, these sorts of things happen, don't they, Steve?
0: Yeah, this is true. This is true, Paulie.
2: Me? Nothing. Yeah.
1: Oh, how's the back?
2: I've been to the physio, so we're trying to sort it out.
1: Getting a swing on or no?
2: Away?
1: Golf swing.
2: I haven't played golf in 3 or 4 weeks.
1: Unheard of.
2: So I don't know if I'll play this weekend. Probably not.
1: So no dancing on the tables. I might have to leave that to Stevie.
2: Yeah, Steve can look after that.
0: I'll sort that out. You might need to stretch your hemis out by the sounds of it, Paulie.
2: Yeah, so I've been told. Yeah.
0: Yeah.
2: I've got a few exercises that I have to do. So we'll see how that goes over the next week. Hopefully there'll be an improvement. Right, that's it.
0: You don't have to bend over and touch your toes very often when you're betting on $1.10 favourites.
2: Thanks to Steve Devine for joining us once again on the Pick and Go. Thanks to my good friend Pretty Weepoo, who's sitting right next to me. And thanks to you all out there for tuning in and watching and or listening to the Pick and Go. We'll be back again next week. I'm not sure if Steve Devine will be here. He may be doing a few exercises. We'll see you next week for the Pick and Go once again.

0: Coming up to 20 minutes after 3 o'clock here on Millsy and Guy on Sport Nation. Dave from Queenstown says, hi team, I agree with you about Shubman Gill. Millsy, he's a brilliant batsman. I'm pretty sure that if you look at the best ODI batting averages, it's Gill first, Daryl Mitchell second, with Coley in third. Well, of the current players, Gill first, Coley second, Mitchell third. Shubman Gill's average 60.57, 900s, 1950s, Coley 58.50, 5400s, 7750s, which is just crazy. And Daryl Mitchell 57.97, 900s, and 1350s. Ryan Tendiscarta has the best average of anyone, 67 in ODI cricket.
1: Ryan Tendiscarta does.
2: He was Tiger Vaults, wasn't he?
1: He was overseas player. He was a Dutch player, played for Essex. Smacked them around one day massively at Chelmsford.
0: I think he did play for the Vaults.
2: Yeah,
0: though,
2: I think I do remember being on the hill down there at NEO.
1: He's actually a good cricketer. He's actually assistant coach with India now.
0: Oh, yeah. Really?
1: Fielding coach.
0: Oh, well. Yeah. Okay. You keep your texts coming through. 8833, 21 after 3.
3: The Agenda. Agenda 1.
2: Rodney, Guy Havelt, we'll start with you.

0: and Quinn Tupia in the midfield.
1: Okay.
0: And then I would go Josh Morby on one wing, Will Jordan on the other, and still Damien at fullback.
1: Okay. Okay.
0: But I don't think that will happen.
1: Do you not?
0: I think they'll go back to Caleb Clark on the wing. Oh. Alongside Will and alongside Damien McKenzie in the back three. But I think the rest of the back line will probably be that.
1: Morby was very good last week.
0: He was excellent. That's why I put him in there.
1: Yeah.
0: I thought he was terrific. And as you know, I'm a big fan of his work. And I think he probably deserves a start. But I just think they might stick with Caleb Clark on the wing.
1: Okay, full pack for you, Kyle.
2: Well, my first question to you, Lash, is is everyone fit?
1: Is everyone fit? Yes, as far as I'm concerned, yep.
2: Everyone's fit?
1: Yep.
2: Okay, well, they'll go Ethan De Groot, Cody Taylor and Fletcher Newell, 1, 2, 3.
1: Yep.
2: They'll go Sam Derry, because he good form, crack a million night, played good golf this morning. Good work rate with the Blues. Josh Lord will get a run again, give him some exposure against the Irish. Then I'll go, is Luke Jacobson fit?
1: Yep.
2: Are you sure?
1: Yes.
2: I'll play him at 7.
1: Okay.
2: They will play Artie at 8.
1: Yep.
2: And Wallace will potentially be best on ground at 6.
1: Oh, jeepers.
0: What are the chances they play Tupu Vahi at 6, do you think?
1: Yeah, well, Rennie was pretty vocal about it if he wasn't ruled out with concussion before the France test, so you'd have to think pretty high.
3: Mm.
1: Yeah. Nah, okay.
0: Double eight, double three. What's your back line? What's your forward pack?
1: Mm.
2: I want Wallace
0: your
2: to play.
0: Team.
2: After being butterfingers down there at Caketon,
1: yeah.
2: I think he's done enough good work over the last few years to get another crack at it, to put in a performance to right the wrongs.
1: It's one of those ones, isn't it? Yeah, you were shit. Go out and give us a performance.
2: Yep.
1: Yeah.
0: No Who chance they rest RDA,
1: nah.
0: Even though the amount of rugby that he's been playing.
1: Yeah, absolutely doubt it. Yep.
4: Agenda 2.
1: Boys, John Rahm was quite vocal in the media up there at the Open Championship.
2: And very vocal the last 12 months.
1: Yeah, no, that's true. That's true. About a major championship being played in Australia. And Thimble's got his thinking cap on, and he said, well, what would be the top three New Zealand golf courses that you'd like to see a major at, or that could host a major? Because I don't think people realise we are blessed in this country when it comes to great golf courses.
0: Everywhere you look.
1: Mm.
2: Do we go first?
0: Yeah, you go first.
2: Wairakei is the best course in the country.
1: You love Wairakei?
2: I love
1: Wairakei. By the Great Lake.
2: Just on the shoulder seasons as well.
1: Yeah, nice
2: just
1: and
2: on the
1: still.
2: Shoulder seasons. I think a true test of golf is Tararangi.
1: Okay,
2: And Kinloch are the true test of golf in this country. I know you got the golf courses up north.
1: Yep.
2: The south course is too easy.
1: Yeah, I think the pros would beat up.
0: Yeah, I think they'd beat up either of them.
1: Yeah.
0: Yeah.
2: I've only played that once, and I haven't played the North, so I can't comment.
1: Yeah.
0: North's harder, but I still think the pros would deal to it.
2: So then I think Kinloch's the hardest course in the country, along with Tararangi, and then just the beauty of Wairakei.
1: Okay.
2: Easy.
1: Tararangi, same designer as Augusta, Alistair McKenzie, isn't it?
2: Yep. And all par threes are Watfin.
5: What are you trying? Birdie holes?
2: No. Yes.
1: Oh, I wish.
5: What are you trying to say?
2: Actually if you do birdie all four holes,
5: what's you're trying to say?
2: They're very hard because they got layered greens.
5: Threw me on the spot. I was like, what do you want from me here?
2: Well, the way you play, no.
0: The
2: layered
0: the way
2: greens,
0: any of us play,
2: they point some. But yeah, all birdies all in the same round, you get like some sort of achievement or a medal or a trophy or something.
5: Do you really?
2: Yeah, it's very hard to do. But they point north, south, east and west.
0: Is that right?
5: Oh, that's cool.
0: I had no idea about that.
5: Fun little fact with Kyle Mills, eh?
0: Trivia with Millsy.
1: Yeah, that's what he brings.
0: Kinloch's got to be there because, as Millsy says, it's the toughest course we've got.
1: There's some tough courses out there.
0: Yeah, there are.
2: No, Kinloch's hardest course in the country, Lash.
1: Kate Kidnappers, Cody, Rory Walkham today, very tough.
2: Kidnappers on a still day, it's not that hard.
0: Oh, it's a big
2: on a still day.
0: Okay. I was going to say Cody Cliffs.
1: Yeah.
0: I mean, that would be a great way to just showcase the country. And I feel I haven't played there, but I hear it's a tough track.
1: Yeah, that's a good golf course. Very tough.
0: I do wonder, though, a long way for people to travel.
1: Yeah.
0: So would you get the crowds? Not sure about that.
1: Mm.
0: So that's something you've got to factor in.
2: Just take the chopper.
0: Is there anything down in Queenstown that would suffice Like, you got Jack's point.

0: When obviously
1: well,
0: great track,
1: sell New Zealand
0: you got
1: too.
0: Millbrook, great track where they have the New Zealand Open, or great tracks.
1: Is great.
0: Hills is a good track.
2: A beautiful course.
0: But I'm not sure.
2: They're chopping it up, aren't they?
1: Yeah, they are chopping it up.
0: I'm not sure whether they would, whether they scream major championship. In fact, I don't think they do. And they scream outstanding course, but I don't think they scream major championship. So, yeah, probably Kinloch, Cody, Cliffs, and I'm a massive Wairakei fan as well.
2: Would it be too easy for the pros?
0: Wairakei?
1: Mm, yeah.
0: I think it possibly would be, yeah.
1: Potentially, yeah.
0: Possibly a touch short.
1: Yeah.
0: You could lengthen it, though, in certain ways, in some holes anyway.
2: Why have they chopped the hills up? That's a great track.
1: I know. Superb track.
0: Yeah. I think really ownership's changed hands to the people who own Te Arawa.
1: Yeah.
0: And Tairiti.
2: Unnecessary spend.
1: No, you did right. I would love to see Terrace Downs there, eh? Oh, that's one of my favourite. That Wairakei and Cody Cliffs be my three favourite tracks in the country. Royal Auckland's definitely got the facilities and it's got the ability with its their sub-air systems under their greens.
0: As well.
1: Yeah.
0: And good options to have.
1: Yeah, there's
0: you know,
1: 27 holes out there.
0: Yep.
1: Yeah. Now we are very much blessed with
0: I think Terrace Downs, I haven't been there for a few years, but I feel like it would have to be in slightly better condition perhaps than it.

0: for a major championship, you need a elite course, really.
1: Mm. Now, we are blessed in this country with some great ones. Mm. That is for sure.
2: Agenda 3.
1: Boys, Agenda 3. The FIFA World Cup have announced that their half-time break in the final will be 30 minutes. Now, this is on top of the hydration breaks already. What are your thoughts on this? I mean, is this just another genuine cash grab for FIFA?
0: Of course it is.
1: Millsy, as a former high-performing athlete, how will this affect, you know, the flow of a game like football, which is genuinely non-stop? Mm. Hydration breaks either side of a half an hour half-time break. Like, this is almost taken the proverbial, isn't it?
3: Doesn't sit well with me. Does not sit well with me.
1: Mm.
3: Especially going deep into the tournament is about fitness levels as well and holding the body together.
1: Yep.
3: So it's like the test of the fittest. Have they only just added this in the last day or two?
0: I just seen the headline in the last half hour or so that is what they are looking at doing here.
3: Yeah, doesn't sit well with me. But hey, at least people can go to the toilet and get their drinks and stuff and be able to sit down for the duration of the match without going up and down.
1: That's very true.
0: British broadcasters, the BBC and ITV, are bracing themselves for a 30-minute break to accommodate an 11-minute halftime show, along with their usual 15-minute mid-game break and analysis that all the broadcasters do.
1: Have they announced who's performing?
0: And the laws of the game should prohibit the interval of any football match lasting more than 15 minutes. But FIFA has already flouted them at last year's Club World Cup with one that stretched to 25 minutes, according to this report. I think it's crazy. Like, your showpiece event, and like the Super Bowl, yeah, it's got a halftime show and they're trying to emulate that and, as you say, cash grab, all that sort of stuff. But if you're just announcing it now, before the final, like, I feel like you're taking away from what is the reason for the event, and that's the sport. Like, the Super Bowl people watch outside of Super Bowl because they know that there's going to be that, and people will tune in for that 10 minutes. But I haven't seen this advertised before now, and so you're not going to, you might get a handful of people who are going, oh, okay, I've just seen this, I'll tune in. But it's not going to serve its purpose, and it's just going to break up the flow of the game, as you said, I think.
3: So you think FIFA at it again?
0: I think FIFA might be added again.
3: See, I don't know. Like, do you know how everyone puts a boot into FIFA?
1: Yeah.
3: You know, you guys think they're a shambles, eh?
0: Correct.
3: Like, it's a shambles being on a committee at a local sports club here in New Zealand.
0: Mm.
3: You imagine trying to sit on that board of FIFA, all the different languages, all the different cultures, all the different structures around the world and systems, and try to keep... You can't keep everyone on the same page at a local sports club here in New Zealand.
0: Mm.
3: You imagine trying to keep everyone on the same page at FIFA and trying to be the lead person and trying to manage that. It's just dead set be the hardest job in the world.
0: Well, it depends if people come to you with cash or not, doesn't it?
3: Oh, yeah. That exists. Hey,
0: no, I know
3: that happens here in New Zealand. Yeah. Don't you worry about that.
0: That doesn't surprise me. Someone says it's Madonna, Bieber, BTS, and Shakira, all Millsy's faves.
1: Yeah, well, that's to be fair to them, not the worst lineup.
0: I'd watch
3: Madonna.
0: A bit of Shakira.
3: How old is Madonna? Finball's looked that up. Madonna would be Jesus.
1: And the wheelbase?
4: 67 years of age.
3: 60? Has she got the gold card?
4: Isn't that 65 mils?
3: Yeah.
4: So, yes, she would have a gold card.

0: We had that big debate the other day, Michael Jackson or Justin Bieber. Yeah. I'll be watching it then for sure.
1: It could be the guy who played Michael Jackson, his nephew, Jeffra Jackson, Jermaine's son.
2: Something like that.
1: Yeah.
2: I didn't watch it.
1: He could do it. Get away with it. He was very good.
0: So is Justin Bieber.
3: You got a bit of Bieber fever, do you?
0: I've always been a believer.
2: It's good artist, honestly.
3: On occasions, yeah.
4: The stories that matter, the plays that define us, and the moments that live on. We're bringing you closer than ever before. This is Sport Nation, the Kiwi voice of sport. 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

0: time now to chat to Jamison Gibson Park out of the Irish camp. Jamison, good to catch up with you, mate. Thank you for giving up your time. Nice to be home.
1: Yeah, man, it's good to be back in the mix. It really turned on the weather for us, so we're enjoying it so far.
0: Yeah, nice. Do you get a time to catch up with family? I think your family are from or based at least on Great Barrier Island. Do you get a chance to head over there while you're home or not enough time?
1: No, not quite enough time to pop over there. It's a bit of a mission for a day trip. So, but there are a good few of them coming over for the game this weekend for sure. So it'd be nice to see a few familiar faces.
2: So is there quite a bit of pressure on you, Jamison, about, you know, dinner, where to go, get a coffee? Are the boys really piling it onto you?
1: Bits and pieces. Like, it's not too bad. We actually have committees who are in charge of that. So they've asked me the odd question, but to be fair, man, I'm so far out of the loop. You know, I'm gone 10 years. So, but in saying that, I suppose I've got a nice few connections around the city. So, and there's obviously some great stuff to do, some great sights to see. So, you know, we've enjoyed it so far.
2: Hey, 52 caps now for the Irish, mate. That's a hell of a career and something you should be immensely proud of. If I look back at the start of the Six Nations, there are a few pundits out there sort of saying you're going to struggle through the Six Nations. You fought back in the second half of that and played bloody good football and finished strong. Good win over the Aussies, clinical win against Japan for a few players who are having a crack for the first time. What's your assessment of where this team is at?
1: Yeah, I suppose we were challenged, which was fair after our first outing in the Six Nations, which was pretty poor, and we were put to the sword by the French. So, but like you say, we turned it around pretty well, and I think by the end of that campaign, we were building nicely. And like you say, we, you know, a decent result against Aussie, but we didn't play our best football that day either. So we're looking to build a bit of momentum, you know, because we're going to have to be a whole pile better if we're going to get a result this weekend for sure.
0: Was that a strange experience playing Japan in Newcastle last weekend?
1: Yeah, I didn't actually play, but yeah, it was a little bit of a strange experience. But no, we had a good time, and it was nice for a few boys to get their first run out and have a crack at international footy. So yeah, it was nice and a cool place as well, Newcastle.
2: How much do you guys talk about in camp this, and you'll be very familiar with it, the Eden Park hoodoo for visiting teams? The All Blacks haven't lost there since 1994 against the French that day. Is that something you as a collective within the group and the support staff discuss at all as a bit of extra motivation to take on the All Blacks?
1: Yeah, for sure, man. It's been mentioned. I mean, first of all, for them, like, it's pretty unbelievable, isn't it, to go, you know, 50 odd games on the bounce unbeaten. That in itself is pretty incredible. So, you know, we know full well that we're going to have to be pretty good if we're going to get a result at the weekend. But yeah, for sure, it's been mentioned a few times in camp as, you know, a little bit of a carrot, but like I say, you're going to have to be pretty bloody good to beat them at Eden Park.
0: Why is it such a hard place for touring teams to come and beat the All Blacks at? What makes it such a daunting place to play?
1: I'm not too sure, to be honest. It's just, when you talk about a fortress, you know, it's exactly that. So whether that plays into teams that come along to have a crack at it, I'm not sure. But as well as that, obviously, you know, the All Blacks are renowned for playing their best footy in Eden Park, I'd argue. So it's going to take a good team to beat them for sure.
3: Jamison, it's Lashes here, mate. I'm just interested to get your thoughts on, you know, I'm a believer that All Blacks on their end of year tours, the last test of the year, they always seem to be a bit flat and maybe perform a little bit underwhelmingly. But for you blokes, like, can you talk us through your training week, say, during the Six Nations where you've got big test matches, training week would be full on. For those big games. This week's also a big game, but it's also at the back end of a very, very long season. So does anything change for you blokes during the week about how you go about your preparation for what is a big test match?
1: I wouldn't say massively, but it certainly has dialed back a little bit for sure. Because like you say, it's been it's been a long season already. A few tired bodies around and but, you know, we're pretty lucky with the staff we have, coaches we have, in terms of managing us in that kind of way. So not to say that it changes massively, but it's definitely dialed back a small bit.

0: for sure.
1: Jemison, just obviously this week, Cam Royguard, no doubt, will probably start for the All Blacks. Look, he is going to be named tomorrow, I think it is. How much of that do you take as a personal challenge? Like in quite a lot of other sports, if a fast bowler in cricket's going up against another fast bowler, they take it personally to outperform the person and their opponent. Is that something throughout your career that you've done? Like you just play better than the opposing halfback, or is it a bit? Do you slice it a bit differently to that?
0: I suppose it's certainly something I give a little bit of thought, you know. Like you say, ideally you're looking to outperform your opposite, who, you know, I'd argue is certainly one of the best in the world at the moment. He's on top of his game, and I think as an international footy player, that's ultimately what you want, is to come up against the best. So it's for sure exciting, and I look forward to that challenge for sure. Like I say, he's playing some outstanding footy, and I suppose scrum half is a bit of an interesting one there. You know, we're not like wingers where you get one-on-one chance, you know, or like one-on-one cracks at each other a whole lot of the time. So it's a bit different in that regard. But like you say, you can do your best to try and outperform the guy standing across from you, you know, which will be a huge challenge because, like I say, Cam is on top of his game at the moment.
2: Jamison, does it ruffle a few feathers with you blokes in green that, you know, you've had to put up with a few snakes in the grass the last couple of years? Rico Ioane, Jordy Barrett applying their trade up there in Dublin, getting trade secrets. Does that sit well with the boys or what? Wouldn't sit well with me?
0: It was funny old timing, Rico being called back into camp, wasn't it?
2: Yeah.
0: No, it's been awesome for us, like, you know, to have those guys in camp, massively experienced All Black campaigners and been around the game a long time. So for sure it was cool to have them in with us. But like you say, it goes the other way as well. You know, they're going to be picking up a bit of IP along the way. So we do things a bit differently in here in Ireland compared to what we do in Leinster. But for sure they're going to be, you know, they know a good bit about us as players, having mixed up with most of us for the last couple of years. So we'll see how we get on.
1: We're only two test matches deep into the new regime here with the All Blacks with Dave Rennie, but it's a distinct style of play that's a lot different than what we've had over the last couple of years. That there also presents an opportunity for you guys, right? The All Blacks are using the word optimism a lot. They're taking the game on, but they will also present opportunity. What's your take on how the All Blacks have played the last couple of weeks?
0: Oh, they're playing ball, aren't they? Yeah. And, you know, you would argue they certainly have the team to do it, with regard to the athletes they have right across the pitch and, you know, shifting the ball into space, willing to have a crack from deep, all these kinds of things. You know, being applauded, I suppose, for not kicking the ball as much as they would have done in past campaigns. So I suppose there's a lot of that going on. But, you know, like you say, they're a start of a new regime, so hopefully it'll present a few opportunities for us out there on the weekend.
3: Does that change preparation at all? Like, you know that they're going to run the ball more than kick it, so have you had to do more fitness this week to prepare for something like that? How much does it change preparation, say, to a team that you expect them to kick more ball?
0: Yeah, definitely. I suppose the mental side of it is massive. Being able to stay on your game for 80 minutes because they're going to throw a whole pile at you. Not a lot would change with regard to our training, but you know, we do high intensity short bursts, and but ultimately not going to get any fitter in a couple of weeks or whatever. So, but yeah, it presents a tough opportunity for sure. But we look forward to it.
2: As Millsy said at the start of the interview, Jamison, you know, over 50 test caps now, played a lot of international footy. What are you and your mates in green make of this new Nations Championship? Are you happy with the format and the way it's going? You know, usually they're July series and you play the same opposition. Do you mind getting different looks this time of year?
0: Yeah, man, I'm actually excited for it. Eh? I think it's going to pan out well, and ultimately, you know, at the end of the season, there's a chance to have a crack at finals footy with the big Sunday coming up in London. So, you know, that's pretty exciting. I think it's always cool to challenge yourself with kind of knockout rugby or finals footy. So, that's certainly exciting. But yeah, I've enjoyed it so far, and I'm looking forward to see how it plays out for sure.
2: And one thing I'm actually also very interested to know is, are all your Irish teammates right up Argentina tomorrow in the football, or are they actually keen to see?

0: I don't know. I'd say it's a bit of a mix. We got a few Ronaldo fans in the mix as well, so they're always going to want to see Messi beaten. So we'll see how we get on.
1: One last question from me, Jamison. It's been a bloody good to chat to you. I'm keen to understand more about your coach, Andy Farrell. Now, he was one of my favourite rugby league players growing up. Good at contact, made his tackles, loved a bit of biffo, kicked his goals. So he did it all. What does he bring to the table when it comes to you and your position as a coach?
0: It's a good question, man. He's unbelievable in terms of, I think just his general feel for the group, and he's created an unbelievable environment whereby you can come in and he really challenges you to be yourself, right from the word go, which has been awesome, and it's built a, you know, we have a real kind of, I suppose, togetherness feel around this group, and he's unbelievable, including families. So they're always in the mix whenever they can be. So like I say, I think the environmental thing has been massive, but as well as that, he's an unbelievable coach and motivator, and has a strong team around him. So I've loved working under him, and hopefully there's still a bit more to come.
2: I'm sure there is, and no doubt you boys will make it pretty tough for the ABs on Saturday night. Friend of the show, Jamison Gibson-Park, thanks for giving up your time again, mate. Best of luck.
0: No worries at all, guys. Thanks very much for having me.
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0: Welcome back into Millsy and Guy. Very lucky now to be joined by a man who has just become the leading try scorer in All Blacks Test history. He's here, though, for probably a bigger assignment, and that is to scale the heights of Scattergories. Will Jordan, thank you very much. Congratulations. Good to see you.
1: Thank you. Good to be in. I was lucky enough to receive a message from Cole Mills after Saturday night congratulating me, and I did mention that the real Test match was today, so... the nerves are certainly up, but good to be here.
2: Look, I've only ever experienced being on the back foot to Will Jordan because he's got a beautiful cover drive, which I've been on the wrong end of, not just once, a couple of times actually, and I've seen the strut, you know, up and down the crease, patting the dirt in outside a good length. So and I'm a lot older, he's a lot fitter, so it's going to be a real challenge for me. Yeah.
3: Just on that, actually, on his cricketing prowess, remember, Will, you asked me a question the other day, and I did ask you this, Millsy, off here. We've all seen it at the Black Clash. Will can swing a blade.
2: He can.
3: How high up the order could Will Jordan bat? And this is no disrespect to some of the Black Caps bowlers, but and all jokes aside, how high up the order could he bat?
2: Is Chris Martin in the 11?
3: No, he's not. Current 11.
1: Current 11.
3: So Will O'Rourke is the 11.
2: He's above Will O'Rourke.
3: Okay.
2: Yeah, keep going. Give me names.
3: Who bats after that? Matt Henry?
2: He will stay longer at the crease than Matt Henry.
0: Okay. Yeah, I can hold a bat. Kyle Jamieson?
2: That now we're touch and go.
1: I think that's a big ask.
3: Yeah.
2: But I've only ever seen Will take on the new ball as well. Like, Kyle's never taken on the new ball.
3: That's a good point. Would he be better than you?
2: Come on,
1: man. I didn't realise you had a first class 100, Millsy.
2: Yeah, one of 15 players in the history of New Zealand cricket to average 100 in the season. back in the year 2001, yeah. Batting five for Auckland. Yeah.
3: Batting five?
2: Yeah, batting five for Auckland.
0: Then long tail.
1: Should we bat in the Black Clash?
2: Yeah. Just twice. You never really get much of a hit, actually. Got too much hiding. Hiding too much.
3: Yeah, you could be. But Irish this weekend, we'll just touch on that very quickly. A rivalry that's come a long way, probably in the last, you know, 4, 5, 6 years. And a chance for Dave Rennie to go 3-0 at home in his first test of the year. I mean, Eden Park record to protect, their last test of the year. They're going to be leaving it all out there. There's no hiding from that. How is things in camp so far in Auckland?
1: Yeah, the group's in a good spot. Obviously, the last couple of weeks, we've played some good footy at times, so there's some excitement around that. And yeah, certainly a great test against the Irish this week. Feels like, good timing for us to have a test like this and great to be back at home at Eden Park, which is, really special for us to play at. So, I think after the weekend we'll get a good test of where we're at and hopefully go 3 from 3 in this July series.
3: There's been a buzzword floating around the All Black camp of optimistic and optimism, but you and I had a conversation the other day, and you actually explained that very, very well to me, because a lot of the listeners are...
1: She's not often you're that complimentary.
3: A lot of listeners are, you know, talking about all the buzzwords, running footy, optimistic, it's all we're hearing from the All Black camp, but you put the word optimistic in a... You explained it in a different way to probably what a lot of people are thinking when they hear that word.
1: Yeah, I guess optimism's around... like, use an example, say on the counter-attack, when a team's looking to kick... inside their 22, often you might think it's going to go out, so you might

0: held back. It's sprinting back in those occasions in case the ball stays in, there's an opportunity. In your own 22, if there's space, getting your eyes up, having a look. So, yeah, I think the optimism's around, yeah, certainly not playing the game recklessly or loosely. It's just about putting yourself in position that if the opportunity does arise, then you're there to take it. So we've seen a bit of that with the quick taps and the quick throw-ins and that sort of thing. So, yeah, I think that's a good mindset for us to be in, just being positively around the park and then from there making a good decision.
1: Well, massive respect for Dave Rennie and no bullshit Barnsley without question, but there's Mike Blair is new to all of New Zealand, to be honest. What have the last 2 to 3 weeks been like working under Mike?
0: Yeah, it's been great. Like, I've really enjoyed, firstly, just getting to know Mike and what he's about. And, yeah, it's awesome to have over this side of the world with his experience. I think he's someone who just enjoys collaboration. Like, he's having conversations with, yeah, a lot of guys on the team about their different ways of, I guess, they see the game and trying to put that all together to put a good product out there. And I think at the moment, really committed to what we're trying to do. And that's really important, having that alignment amongst the group. So, no, it's been a great first 2 or 3 weeks for him.
2: I think I heard Dave say the other day that you're leading the counter-attack group in the All Blacks, which I believe is a new thing inside the All Blacks. How does that look? Who's in that? And does that speak to the style of play that you guys think you can play and the way that you can beat teams?
0: Yeah, it is something that's a bit new. I've never really seen that in a team before. Usually you have your attack, defence, often a kind of mindset or mental group, but the counter-attack group is a new thing coming in. And, yeah, I think about 50% of the ball you get is from counter-attack in a game, either from kicking or turnover balls. So when you look at it like that, it's certainly a big part of it. So I've enjoyed, yeah, I guess leading that space in a way, and we've got about 7 or 8 guys in that group. So, no, it's been going well so far.
2: How have the last few days been since breaking the record? Have you had some pretty cool messages from people that you might not have heard from for a while?
0: Yeah, I've had a few come out of the woodwork. No, it has been good. It's been awesome. Like, yeah, I'm probably at a point now where I'm a little bit ready to turn the leaf over 3 or 4 days on. But, yeah, I guess it's been a cool couple of days. Great to have my family up there. But, yeah, now I'm almost a bit of a point to soldier on, and good time to do that this week against the Oz.
3: Tune in for live commentary of the Sharks against the Knights. Kick off 8 p.m. Friday, thanks to our mates at ECN.
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2: Yeah, right, well, now, actually.
3: Let's turn that leaf in. It's time to play Test Match footy, I think. Yeah. It's been billed as the leading ICC Champions Trophy wicket taker of all time against the leading All Black try scorer in history in a game of good old-fashioned scattergrees. And I think Finn's got a wee audio clip to play of Millsy's chat yesterday and the build-up to this one.
4: Well, Will Jordan's one of my favourite All Blacks, but when it comes to scattergrees, because this has been going for about a year or so now, he's actually a weak gutted dog.
5: Clip it up.
3: A weak gutted dog, in the words of Ricky.
4: It's just been,
3: you're fighting words.
4: It's just been, it will be next week. It'll be next week, in a couple of weeks.
3: Yeah. No, you know? He was keen to look you in the eye, weren't you?
5: Yeah, well, I thought I'd get in studio to feel it, feel the heat of the arena. But one thing I would say is I put a lot of stock into preparation, and Millsy's had, well, you, in your words, a year of the game, is it?
3: Yeah.
5: So you've had week in, week out of this format. So I feel like a huge underdog today. I've come fronted because, you know, good people on the show, friend of the show. But, yeah, my expectations are low. So I'm here to give my best foot forward and see how that goes. Right.
4: See, Will's a little bit isolated. He's out on the footy field, he's very good. He can look left, he sees quality. He looks right, he sees quality. In this environment right here, you look left, you look right, you've got no one around there to help.
5: Do I look left and see quality at the moment?
4: Well, I'm actually not happy with the seat arrangement. Yeah. Does he need to be over there? Because I feel like...
3: Yeah, what? I know. You can both look at me. You don't need to look at each other. That's all right.
5: The microphone will pick you up.
3: We are doing...
5: Don't worry.
3: Yeah, it will. We are doing scattergrees a little bit different today, though. It is scrambled scattergrees, so there is not one letter. I'm going to give you the question and then I'm going to give you the letter, okay?
5: That'll throw Millsy.
3: So all different letters. There's no of these banking answers that you do looking to take shortcuts. I know how you work, Kyle. Even playing field today, all right? So, Guy, if you can count score,
6: I'll count,
3: please.
6: Score, happily, yep.
3: Alliteration, we know how it works. Double points, triple points, whatever it may be. Okay, 15 questions. May the best man
4: 15.
3: Win.
4: 15?
3: Yeah, just usual 15.
4: Okay.
3: Rightio. Will Jordan, Kyle Mills, question one. I need, starting with the letter S, a sport without a ball.
4: Sprinting.
5: Very good.
3: Yep.
4: Is it a sport?
3: I did question it, but sprinting, I will accept. Will, don't be perturbed by this, mate. He comes out of the blocks quite often, okay, and then gets the speed wobbles. Rightio. Starting with the letter B, I need countries with a population less than 10 million. Yeah, nice.
4: Sorry?
3: Very
5: clutch.
3: Good.
5: What was the actual question?
3: Countries with less than 10 million.
4: And what did he say?
3: Barbados.
4: Oh, yeah, funny that, isn't it?
3: Is that the honeymoon destination, I think?
5: Could be.
3: Could be. Rightio. Question number three. Starting with the letter J, I need All Blacks with 50 or more caps.
5: Pretty good.
3: Well done. Very good. 2-1, Will Jordan.
4: Got quick feet, hasn't he?
3: He does. Rightio. Question four, starting with the letter M, I need players with 5,000 or more test runs.
5: Malajay Warden.
4: What is going on here, eh? What is... Before the question's even out, he's spitting the answer out.
5: Just quick.
3: That is impressive, to be fair.
5: Mahalo, he's one of the greats of the game.
3: Okay, question number 531 to Will Jordan.
4: Seriously quick.
3: Go on, Kyle, lift. Starting with the letter K, I need brands.
5: Kellogg's.
4: This is a stitch up.
5: No, I've been sitting there while they've been warming up for this, and there has been no
3: good stuff.
4: I've never. Yeah, okay.
3: Kyle,
5: the Barbados one may have been. Yeah. You didn't tell me, but they obviously may have helped.
3: Yeah, true.
5: From there,
3: rightio. Starting with the letter P, question six. P for Peter. I need an American city.
4: Pittsburgh.
3: Yeah. Nice. Good work, Kyle. Yeah,
4: Penguins? Right. Oh, that in there?
3: Okay. Question number seven. Starting with the letter T, I need current NRL player.
4: Terrell
5: Sloan.
3: Nice, Will.
4: What's going on there, actually?
3: Terrell Mays, who you were looking
5: Tom
3: for. Tanner Boyd. There's a few out there. Tom Trbojevic, great.
5: Little master.
3: Score update, please.
4: 5-5.
3: 5-2, okay.

0: Rightio, question 8, boys. Starting with the letter L, I need a sports ground.
1: Lord's. Logan Park.
0: Yeah. Oh, yeah, nice. Lord's. Nice, Millsy.
2: I was going to try and find one.
3: I know this. I didn't get that one.
0: No, Lord's, well done. I know this is playing out on radio, but there's genuine tension in this room. Yeah. In there. It's good stuff.
4: Where are we at? Are we at the clubhouse? Are you on the turn?
0: Question 9.
1: Okay. What is it? 5-3.
2: 5-3, yep.
0: Starting with the letter G, I need an American athlete.
1: Jill Green.
0: Is that that NBA player?
1: Yeah.
0: Yeah.
5: And that is double points.
0: Oh, there's two. Oh, yeah, I didn't even realise that. Yeah, well done. Double points. Well, Jordan, that's clutch. That is clutch. This is.

0: one, hey. Fleming's throwing you the ball.
1: Just get on with it.
2: To hit the clock tower, Millsy.
0: Rightio. Starting with the letter N for New Zealand, I need things over $1,000.
1: The same car.
0: Yep, I can accept that. Well done, Kyle. Clutch. Rightio. Question 11. Starting with the letter R, I need a four-legged animal.

0: four.
1: That's ridiculous. All right, well played to you.
2: Did
1: you think four letter?
2: I did, yeah.
3: But he said rhino, which has got four letters. You said rune, which is not even
1: four. Well, I'm trying to think of one, mate. I'm trying to think of rats. Come on, Salvin, too good. Hurry up.
3: Right, just a score update, please.
0: 8-4.
3: 8-4. Gee, rightio, Millsy, you needed this one.
1: Yeah, well done.
3: Question number 12. Starting with the letter J, there's been three of them. I need a World Rugby Player of the Year.
1: J.
0: Jason Robinson?
3: Incorrect.
1: Jason Leonard?
3: Incorrect.
2: Is that me out? Or can
3: no,
2: I,
3: no,
2: can
3: you
2: I
3: can go.
1: No, you can sit out if you want.
2: I'm thinking like Jacques Ferry. Oh,
1: John Smith?
3: No, no.
2: John Villiers?
3: No.
1: Geordie Barrett? No.
3: No. Come on, voice.
1: Starting with the letter J.
3: Correct.
2: John Lomu?
3: Incorrect.
2: Nah, before,
3: yeah,
2: before
3: from 2001, I think the award was first given out. The letter J.
1: Jos van der Vesthuizen?
3: Incorrect.
2: JP de Villiers?
3: Incorrect.
2: Jesus, this is extraordinary.
1: How many have there been?
3: You will kick yourself. There's been three starting with the letter J.
1: Well, John Timmy was a wonderful footballer.
3: Come on, voice.
1: J. Is it an All Black?
0: I really want to give him a clue.
3: No, All Blacks. This is, yeah. Come on, voice.
2: I'm trying to go through
1: the
0: Johnny Wilkinson.
3: There you go. Yeah.
1: John Eels not get it at all?
3: No, not John Eels.
0: Josh van der Flier?
3: Josh van der Flier. And Johnny Sexton was the
2: Johnny
3: other one.
2: Sexton. Oh,
1: don't think of
2: when did that
1: boys.
2: Come in? 2001.
3: 2001. Johnny Will was in 2003. Well done,
1: Will
3: Jordan.
1: It's game work. Over.
0: Is it 9-4?
1: Jesus.
0: Stormy,
3: okay, question 13, starting with the letter D. I need a TV show.
1: Dirty Dick.
3: You don't even know, do you?
1: Dirty Deeds.
0: Grin on his face.
1: Dirty Deeds.
3: I don't know if it's a TV show or not. Keep
1: Deadline?
3: Down.
2: Dancing with the Stars.
3: Deadline.
2: Yeah.
3: Okay, we'll give you that to you, Millsy. Rightio, starting with the letter N, question 14. N for New Zealand again. Things at a wedding.
1: Daiquiris. N?
3: Yeah.
2: N, sorry. That's yeah. Deacon, sorry.
1: N, nightlights? No. nine, N.
2: Neon lights?
1: Yeah.
2: No, probably not.
3: Well,
0: depends how techy the wedding is.
3: I'll give you that.
1: Ian.
3: At a wedding.
1: Nylon?
0: It's probably a bit of nylon floating around somewhere.
2: Yeah, it would be.
3: Okay, we'll give you nylon, Millsy. And then question 15. It could be a little bit null and void because this is, could be a one.
1: What am I doing?
0: 9-6.
1: So I need a three banger.
3: Yeah, I just don't know if it's possible.
4: Now, wait a sec. So there is a TV show from 2012 called Dirty Deeds.
1: Yeah, Dirty Deeds. It had Charlie Sheen in it.
4: So he gets an extra point because he said that before he said
3: 9-7. 9-7.
4: I got your back.
1: Thank you, Godfather.
3: Rightio, 9-7. Now it's game on because I do know there is a double banger with this. Starting with the letter S, I need a Super Rugby Centurion.
2: Scott Berger.
1: Instead of any. Oh.
3: Too late, Millsy. Sean Stevenson could have tied it up for you.
0: 10-7.
3: 10-7.
1: That was very, very quick.
3: Initially, he started
0: came
3: off.
0: Out of the gate.
3: Very good.
2: The Halo J Award, that rocked you mentally.
1: That paid off a little bit. That was. His quickness then was very much like Eli Odin Ryan over 10 metres. Very much so.
3: Oh, very good. Will Jordan, really appreciate you playing, mate. That was bloody good stuff. It's been long awaited. And no doubt good to get one over the former Black Cap.
2: No, very enjoyable. A lot of respect for Millsy as a bloke and as a talent. So grateful to get the win today, but a lot of fun.
3: Right. Great man.
1: Yeah, you go get him, mate.
0: Yep, best of luck. Go and do the damage.
2: Cheers, Tim.

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0: This is a Sport Nation Football World Cup moment. A teenager on football's biggest stage. Pelé steps into a World Cup semi-final and tears France apart. Three goals and Brazil's World Cup history is born. Football has a new king in waiting, and the world has just seen him arrive. That was a Sport Nation Football World Cup moment.
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0: This is the best of Sport Nation breakfast.
13: We'll start with a little bit of NPC, I think, because I know you're down there with Otago, and I'd love to get your thoughts on Cam Miller, because I think it was around May. You called it. You picked it, and you would have seen him yesterday. So get an understanding of him. But yesterday I thought, you know what, I'm driving back home after filling up the gas bottle and just doing running some errands and doing what Dag does best. He had a list of jobs to do and basically just chipped away at those. And I was driving home and I thought, who's that at Blake Park? It's the Bay of Plenty steamers. So I get home and I jump on my e-bike like a Mount Tosser, and I e-bike down back to the park, and I just plop myself in the stands, and I'm just observing, training, and I'm sitting
2: spying.
13: There. And
2: you're spying. You're spying on behalf of the magpies.
13: It's funny you say that. I'm sitting there and I'm observing, and obviously I've lived there for 7 weeks, but hey, I run customs in the Mount Maunganui, so if you come in here, bring your passports. But I'm sitting there and I'm feeling like a serial cheater.
2: Dirty.
13: I felt absolutely dirty. Yeah. I'm sitting there and I've got my glasses on and I'm getting all these side eyes, and I'm thinking, well, I live here. Can I not watch your training and come down and support you? So, I watched the training for a couple of hours. I was watching what the team was doing. It was great to see.
2: I thought you had a list of jobs.
13: Actually a couple of hours. That was a stretch. Probably 45 minutes. Anyway, okay. I had enough because I'd just been watching our good friend Te Toiro Tahuri Orangi. And if you remember the clip a couple of weeks ago when he was going to the Maori's trip over in Japan, he had a big end of year do. Big end of year season for Triple T. So I was watching him and it's fair to say he's tired. He was tired. Really? He was down on his hands and knees and puffing and huffing away and having a good old laugh. So I just sat there and just watched the side go to work. Richard Watt, he's the head coach. They got a couple of assistants here. They got a good squad. It was great to see Imoni Narawa out there running freely. Kurt Eklund, Naitoa Akoi. Yeah, they got a nice, solid squad. So, look, before you say it and before you say anything, I'm not going to be supporting the Bay of Plenty steamers.
2: Are you sure?
13: But they are training. Yes, I am 100% sure. I'm Hawke's Bay through and through, black and white hoops. But I will go down.
2: And see you rush back to live in Napier.
13: I will go down, and because I'm a lover and supporter of rugby,
2: yes,
13: I will go down and watch, and I will go down and observe. But, it felt rather awkward, rather weird yesterday, Sumo. Mm.
2: Well, it's good to be back around the NPC. I'm very excited about the NPC. Of course, we'll be taking coverage free to air for the first time in 30 years. I know there's plenty of excitement around TVNZ, my other gaff. It's really, I love the game, and... Yep. At the personalities, and obviously we're down here having a chat with a few of the players, both NPC and FPC players. My gosh, the thing about coming down here after sort of a break from day-to-day, weekend workout, rugby coverage, you just realise Otago boys never change.
13: Yeah.
2: They never change. And they're beautiful. And Otago girls never change. Mm. And it's kind of special to just come back and start interacting with the players again. And some of whom, you know, I still know were playing when I was calling the game. And one boy in particular, and you'd love this kid too, Jonah Nareki.
13: Oh, Jonah. He's a character, isn't he?
2: Spent some time with Chalkman yesterday.
13: Yeah.
2: All I've got to say about him is give that man his own show.
13: Yeah.
2: Oh, he is a beaut. An absolute but I cannot wait. His whole world is a song. That's all I've got to say about the Chalk. But good to see them down here, and it's great to be back on those tools and getting ready for, I think, what should be a really exciting season of
13: NPC. I love NPC Sumo.
2: Remember last year? I mean, we frothed every week over that competition, and I don't see any change this time. I know it's going to be overshadowed by that big tour of the All Blacks to South Africa, but it shouldn't be. This is, a chance for New Zealanders to genuinely reconnect.
13: Well, it won't be. Those games are at 4 in the morning.
2: Oh, that's a good point.
13: You know what I mean? So we're watching rugby all day, and then if you're able, stay up all night, watch the game, or watch the replay. There's nothing going wrong there. Lydia Ko is coming back, and I am so excited about this. The best news to come through in golf, in sport, in this country. 10 years has been a long time since we've seen Lids on our shores, and she is back for the first time at Wainui Golf Club and Function Centre up there in around North Auckland, an hour north of Auckland. It's an amazing golf course, very difficult, blind shots. It's going to be a huge test for these wahine. But I think the big thing about this has been in the pipeline for a wee while, but it's been locked in not only for next year, but for multiple years, 4 years, in fact, yes, right through to 2030. The last player to win in 2017 was Brooke Henderson at Winross Farm. If we all remember, it was windy. It was atrocious conditions, but it was great to see some fine golfers here. 132 playing field competing for €400,000 purse, co-sanctioned by the Ladies European Tour and WPGA Tour of Australasia, returning for the first time, like I said before, since 2017. The two rounds will be broadcasted live to 94 international markets, giving global exposure to Auckland and New Zealand golf. I think the big thing about this is Golf New Zealand has reserved places for promising local professionals, amateurs, including the winner of New Zealand Māori Golf Association Nationals Wahine title and several graduates to the winner or to the Lydia Ko Scholarship Program. So fantastic news flowing through in regards to golf. Not only Lids, you got Amelia Garvey, you got some young golfers in this country that are absolutely flying, and we're going to have an opportunity to witness them in flesh. So, yeah, great news, Sumo.
2: I mean, you'll be there because you've already tried to jam yourself into a pro-am with Lids, which is fantastic work from you. I would love to know what this is going to do for the women's game. We've got some promising, a lot of promising young female golfers here in New Zealand, and it's great to see that they will get these opportunities through the structure of the tournament to be able to participate or play, but then bringing superstars out here as well. It is co-sanctioned, of course, by the LPGA. Are you expecting a host of Ko's big rivals to be here in New Zealand? Would they make the move here? I'm talking about the Minji Lees and the Nelly Quarters of this world.
13: I'm unsure if like the Nellies would come, but I think your Minji Lees, having come from Australia, I think there's some great Australian golfers over there. Hannah Green, she flies over there, and some others as well that do a great job. So I'd say it's close enough to home for them to come down. And I don't think it's all about the cash. Like, there's a lot of money online. I think it's equivalent to 800,000 Kiwi. But in saying that, I think it's an opportunity to come back and give back to the younger generation. I can imagine that Golf New Zealand would wrap some support and, you know, there'll be some coaching clinics, there'll be some camps. You know, Stephen Adams, in fact, comes back every year and does these amazing basketball camps. I think the next one this year is in Gisborne. And, you know, there's some young tamariki there that, you know, don't have the resources that others have, but he comes back and offers them a couple of days, a couple of hours to be able to spend it with Stephen Adams. So I'd ensure then hope that would be the case for this. So, yeah, I'd say it'd be a pretty competitive field, knowing that there will be some carrots dangling for some other opportunities to get into some major tournaments. You look at the New Zealand Open, the top three get an opportunity to play in the Open, which is taking place this weekend at Royal Birkdale over there in England. So if that's the case, then I think that allows these players to come back and have a crack, because if they win, they not only get cash, they get an opportunity to get the cards on some major events and major tours.
2: It's one of the intriguing elements of hosting these kinds of events here in New Zealand about what you can offer athletes outside of the usual expectation, which is purse, obviously, and exposure. But you think about what the ASB Classic and the Heineken Open before that did with tennis. You know, the names they were able to attract were quite often outside what you would have expected. And I know Richard Palmer and then subsequently Budgie would, you know, put a lot of effort into what the experience for the athlete was going to be like. And that's the opportunity, isn't it, for New Zealand Golf and other sponsors to look at it and say, if we want these big names to come, here's where you're going to stay. Here's another experience I can offer people who want to come to New Zealand and experience some of the other things that we have to give, quite aside from just another golf tournament.
7: Friday Night Lights with Woodland Stud.
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23: You.
24: Morning, guys. How you doing?
23: We're doing good, mate. Congratulations to the team. It was a nice way to bounce back. How did you rate the performance from the side?
24: Yeah, no, it was a good win for us. Another pretty tricky surface here in Guyana, but I think we're able to adapt pretty well from game one to game two, which is always pleasing. Playing in foreign conditions is always a bit of a challenge, and the quicker you can adapt, obviously, more times than not, then you get on the right side of the ledger.
15: Before we get into the bowling prowess from yourself and young Jaden Lennox, talk to us about the chase. Pretty desirable chase in terms of the scoreline. Was it tough out there, and particularly with you getting out there and anchoring down the innings with a 24 off 26 not out?
24: Yeah, it certainly feels a long way from the conditions that you face back home in New Zealand, geographically, and in terms of what you're faced with from a cricket skills point of view. So that's the cool thing about international cricket, is you have to be able to adapt. And it certainly wasn't an easy chase. You look at the scorecard, and chasing 130 odd, you think it should be done in a bit of a canter. But it was certainly tricky, and they made us really work for it.
15: What is the biggest adjustment that you had to make on the fly? Like, what was it about it? You had to be patient, you had to wait for the ball. Was there something different that you noticed from past dismissals out there from some of the players?
24: Yeah, like the ball spins a lot more here. Well, particularly on that surface yesterday, and it's sort of, it's not your traditional turning wicket that every ball's turning, so that's sometimes a little bit harder, where some balls are sort of spitting and the other ones just skid on, and it's anyone's guess as to what the ball's going to do. So you just have to really narrow down your options, and sometimes there's a little bit of luck involved, but fortunately we're able to get the job done.
23: Talk to us, mate, about Jaden. 5 for 19. It was quite a return, isn't it? Off 8 overs of bowling. I know Jaden from domestic competition here, Beastie, and as you would as well. He's such a clever bowler. He must have been pretty pumped up about grabbing a bag.
24: Yeah, I think, first of all, he played beautifully in the ODI series in India, where he made his debut over there. And I think... Without getting like a whole bag of wickets, he played really, really well. So it was no surprise to see him come here on a wicket that sort of favoured spinners and do a great job. And all credit to him for getting that bag. And it wasn't just the wickets. He was pretty miserly with the old runs that he was going for as well, which certainly helped us get that victory yesterday.
15: Yeah, spinners dominated yesterday, yourself, you got Mitch Santner as well. So what sort of game do the seamers have? What's their role out there when they're on the park? No doubt you can't do it all as a spin combination. Where do they fit in the puzzle?
24: Yeah, well, they bowled really well up top. Matt Fisher and Jacob Duffy started us off, and then... It is, as I say, it's quite different to what you play in New Zealand. In New Zealand, you're lucky if you get 10 overs a spin in a one-day game, whereas here it's a little bit different, and I think maybe they quite enjoy just the one spell, and they get to put the feet up for the afternoon. But we gave Duffy a little bit of heat. He went out and bowled in between the innings because he hadn't bowled enough overs for his load, so... He copped a bit of stick from the boys for doing that, but it's certainly different as from where you go around the world.
23: Yeah, I look at that scorecard, Bryce. I know we didn't get through the full allotment of overs in either innings, but it's quite extraordinary, isn't it, from a New Zealand side to look at 7 overs of pace bowling and then, 29 overs of spin. So, but it's a nice balance to have in the side at the moment, isn't it, Beastie? Because you look at guys like Fish coming through and Jaden Lennox getting his opportunities after a long time slogging away domestically and obviously Foxy there as well, trying to make his way internationally. So is it a nice mix of minds and energies for you right now on this team?
24: Yeah, I think it really shows how strong New Zealand cricket is at the moment. I think you look at it's been pretty well noted the amount of fast bowling depth we've got in the country, and then when you get faced with a wicket like that and you can produce or put out a guy like Jaden Lennox and he has those sorts of returns, it's pretty exciting. Foxy's done really well. He had a great tour of Bangladesh as well. So yeah, there's certainly some depth around the country, and it's just great to see guys come in from domestic cricket and not just make up the numbers. They're putting up some pretty impressive performances. So, yeah, it's certainly exciting from a team point of view that when guys are coming in, they're actually making significant contributions.
15: Well, the next match is Friday New Zealand time at 6:30 a.m. So there's a bit of time in between drinks. Now, there's no travel attached, so we'll get a conditions update. Are you expecting anything different? I know you're playing at the same stadium, but what are you up to for the next couple of days? What's the key focuses for Rob Walter and the crew to ensure they're ready to come Friday?
24: Well, there's a bit of the World Cup football on, so we're going to be watching a little bit of that. And, yeah, just sort of taking your mind off cricket a little bit. The pool was closed today, which was pretty disappointing. They had to clean that. So, yeah.
23: Was there a code brown?
24: It was actually a code green, which I don't know what that is, but it's been opened back up early, so I'm not too tempted to get in there before they reckon it's fully clean. But so we're taking it pretty easy.

0: the next couple of days. It's pretty hot here, humid conditions. Yeah. So recovery is the number one focus, and then back into the game in a couple of days' time. I think we're back on the surface that we played the first one day on. So that was slightly higher scoring. So we'll just do what we've been trying to do, adapt to the conditions that are put in front of us, and hopefully we can put out another good performance and take a series lead going into the Barbados League.
1: Yeah,
2: Michael, can I get a quick understanding of the tucker, the cuisine that's over there? Look, I love me tucker, I love me food. Like, what sort of food are you eating over in the West Indies? Can you give me a little insight to some of the options you have available? Do you branch out?
0: Yeah, the jerk chicken's pretty popular over here, so that's a bit of a staple in the Caribbean. Other than that, it's pretty Western food, to be honest. A lot of burgers are consumed, and they tend to be pretty safe. nothing more exciting than the jerk chicken, though.
1: It's all good stuff. BC, best of luck to you and the rest of the lads as this tour continues. Of course, that next game in Providence coming up on Friday, and then a move to Bridgetown for the final two matches of this 5-match series. Wish you all the very best, and great to hear your voice, mate.
0: Cool. Thanks for having me, guys. Cheers.
1: Cheers, buddy. Michael Bracewell, out of the Black Caps, joining us on the show. And
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4: 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Jack Bauer, what is it about you guys that finds that Hurt Locker and just live in there and go there?
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4: Very excited to have a panel, which is a rarity on the breakfast show here on Sport Nation. But joining us on the panel this morning, Nick Rowland, an expert in fan experience who has helped run countless tours around the globe, including with All Blacks Tours, taking the WAS official tour party to Vegas. A very good morning to you, Nick.
5: Morning, Sumo. How are you, mate?
4: Very well, brother. Veteran broadcaster Andrew Dewhurst, who's also a long-time courtside MC, among other things, on game day for the Breakers, where they've built a great reputation for crowd engagement. Morning, Andrew.
6: Yeah, good morning, Scotty. How you going?
4: Good, thanks, brother. And Dale Warburton, a leading member of the Wellington Phoenix supporters group, the famous Yellow Fever, who stick by their team through thick and thin. Dale, a very good morning to you too, mate.
7: Jeez, good morning. I feel like the old one out in that lineup.
4: No, I don't think so, because passion is the name of the game. Gentlemen, you heard our conversation on Monday. We were talking about New Zealand fans in general and our experience of what fandom looks like and what it could look like. And so we'd love to ask you all about your experiences and thoughts on the matter. And if I can start with you, Andrew, I've enjoyed a number of Breakers games, and I think about the atmosphere that the organisation creates and that you've been able to create over many years. What's the secret sauce for you?
6: I think one of the key words that I wrote down ahead of this was organic, that it has to be led by the fans, and I'm sure Dale would testify to that it's not about piping chants through a PA system or forcing something to happen. It's got to be organic, and it's got to be largely led by what's happening on the field or on the court. That's the start of it. But then the fans have got to lead it. They've got to take over. It has to be them, because if it's not, you're trying to force something.
4: It's a really fair point you make. And Dale, if you'd like to pick up on the back of that, in terms of fan groups, the Yellow Fever is all about that. It was you guys who came up with the concept. You do it off your own bat. I'm sure the club has some involvement at some level. But what is the secret to keep that engagement with your group alive?
7: I don't know if I know the answer to that. I think structurally for New Zealand, I think like maybe some of the problem is like we have stadiums that for 95% of the events, they're just not even close to being full. You know, like they're all built for All Blacks games. So when they're not full, they look very cavernous. You know, Eden Park, you know, Henry down here. I think Te Kaha will probably face a similar issue in a couple of years that you can get quite a good crowd from 5,000 people if it's in a tightly confined area. But if you chat, you know, even 10,000 in a 30 or 40,000 stadium, it's always going to be hard work. And I think that's a little bit of the problem is trying to build building demand by having like reduced supply so that people feel like it's an event they always have to go to because it's close to being sold out, and if they don't get their ticket they're going to miss out. But at the moment, you know, you can rock up on day and look out the window and go, oh, it's a little bit windy or it's a little bit rainy, and not bother because it's, you know, a decent amount of cash. So there's some structural problems that I think that will always sort of lay there for a long time.
4: I guess the point, Nick, that we make here, and I know population is always used as an excuse for New Zealand, but if you think about engagement of fans and other clubs and other jurisdictions around the world, it wouldn't matter if the stadium was on fire. They'd still turn up. They'd buy their tickets well in advance, and you've taken people to a number of events. What have you noticed about the way other parts of the world do events?
8: Yeah, I mean, everyone's slightly different, right? You go to South Africa and they're all brying outside, and then you go to America and there's a party because there's, you know, 15 different events at every stadium every week. I think, there's every part of the world's slightly different. I think

0: when we take fans over, they certainly experience it. And I guess in a way, when we're talking about fandom in general, we have thousands of fans that are travelling around the world following our teams. So there's certainly still a very, very good fan base in New Zealand. Maybe they don't, you know, shout and hooligan at the game, but they're putting their money where their mouth is and following these teams right around the world. So, you know, there's probably a slightly different fandom in a way, but certainly, you know, when you go over and experience some of those stadiums around the world, you know, the whole 50, 60, 70,000 people are into it. They're singing the songs and all the rest of it, and that's really cool to experience. I guess in some jurisdictions you also have the team that owns the stadium, so they can kind of create quite a big fandom element to it. Everything from the cup you're getting and you know, all the way through the kind of whole experience is completely owned by the team. So that creates all sorts of fan engagement opportunities, which I think they do really, really well internationally. And again, as you said earlier, it comes down to that population base.
1: It's going to continue on. This is Izzy here. Appreciate boys jumping on. Continue on with you, Nick. You've been part of different sports in the past, golf. You know, you're doing a bit of work with the Waz. Caught up with you down in Christchurch. You had a fan experience at the stadium. Tell us about the reason we're having this conversation is I feel like as rugby fans, we're very, very reserved. And I look at other sports and they're patriotic, they're so loud, they're so vocal. Is it a part of our makeup as rugby fans? Can we change? How would we get change if we're able to be vocal and loud at ground?
0: Yeah, you know, you kind of labour on a point around Christchurch. I mean, that's a pretty amazing stadium. Everyone's sitting there. It's quite warm still, even though, you know, the degrees outside are pretty chilly. So you've got an amazing atmosphere there. And I think they've, you know, Super Round and a few other things that they've done down there have really kind of changed the game a little bit on what people perceive as going to a match. I guess there's, you know, there's different elements that come into play. The guys have talked about the fan kind of coming to it. Rugby in general, as a sport, you kind of can follow, you know, I compare it to the likes of a football game. All of a sudden there's a goal and it kind of takes people by surprise. So it kind of creates that real burst of energy at any one point. Rugby, you can kind of see the try coming, you know, 30, 40 metres out, they're kind of making their way, 10 metres, 10 metres, 10 metres, and then all of a sudden there's a try. So there's not as much as a flick of a switch where you kind of create that real spark of energy. I think rugby in general, you know, the All Blacks, you go to an All Blacks game, there's a lot of people, the stadium's always full, there's a lot of black. People come to New Zealand to experience that, remember, right? So there is some sort of fan engagement already happening. They might not have that spark of energy like you see in a Phoenix game or a football match. But there certainly is, I guess, there's an energy around rugby. The city, we're down in Christchurch, when the city gets behind it, you can kind of feel the buzz around town all day. Yes, it might not be that, you know, complete spark and hooligan kind of environment, but there still is an energy around the rugby and you can kind of feel it when you're in those places.
2: Yeah, it's a fair point you make, Nick. Andrew, I mean, we've been around this business for a long time, mate. I mean, are Kiwis just a little bit reserved? Is it just representative of who we are and how we like to watch sports events?
3: Yeah, there's no question. And I host a quiz at a golf club every Tuesday, and even last night we had a full round of the next lyric, which is always a bit of fun because you're trying to get people not to sing out loud, and inevitably they do, and they end up singing the lyrics and giving the answer. But moments like that, they are, even in doing that though, New Zealanders are reserved. And we are, as a nation, I think, reasonably conservative, and tend to sit and wait and make sure we do the right thing. And yet, you look at our sporting history, and there are moments, and the greatest sporting atmosphere I'll ever be in was having the privilege of calling the All Whites win to qualify in 2010. Yeah. Now, I mean, anyone that was in that stadium in Wellington, that was out of this world, and that goes to the point that Dale was making about a full stadium. So you know, get our facilities fit for purpose and creating that atmosphere. And I've always felt, and Auckland's had the same conversation about a stadium that's fit for Auckland FC. If you create in New Zealand a 12 to 15,000 seater rectangular for football.

0: you create the demand, you create the urgency to be a part of it, and you will help build something very special, and you will help fans come out of their shells. So that's certainly a part of it. But no question, Scotty, and I heard you the other day talking about your trip. We've just got back from 6 weeks in the UK, and there's no question, in a sporting sense, we are conservative as a nation, generally speaking, despite the fact there's been some wonderful moments through our history.
1: Dale, you guys aren't conservative, and the scenes of the yellow fever, and I've always had such admiration for the fever turning up at Westpac and now Henry Stadium, and all kinds of weather, and tops off at the end of the game, and, you know, actually embracing the occasion. Do clubs in this country and do sports in this country, in your opinion, do enough to support those fan groups that develop outside of the organisation?
2: Oh, I mean, I can't talk to other clubs, but I think, as far as I can tell from, you know, the Phoenix and Auckland, that they do a pretty good job at trying to, you know, step aside and remove barriers that help that in terms of, you know, promotion and awareness. You know, it's, I think maybe like there's a little bit of a generational thing here, you know, like it's, for football in particular, you know, like professional football is pretty new globally here in New Zealand, and you know, perhaps some of this stuff will help as like the new generation starts coming through and has had, you know, 20 years of seeing what happens at stadiums and want to be part of that, and you know, once you go that sort of generational, like my dad went, or you know, I used to go with my dad, like some of that stuff may help, you know, create a bit more of a groundswell for people who are more, you know, inclined to, you know, sing and chant and do those things, and there'll always be the people who don't and just want to sit there and watch a game and have you know, a punnet of chips, but the more you know, you can kind of rope people into every week getting involved and making an atmosphere, the better it will be for everyone in that stadium.
3: Dale, what would you say to young fans out there, or fans that want to be a part of it? I have to say, like, the yellow fever have been, you know, the benchmark in terms of support. You're supporting a team that, you know, as of late has probably struggled, so you're trying to find an extra part to go along and support, but you're always there, your shirt's off, and it's rain, snow, hail, whatever the conditions in Wellington. So what would you say to the fans out there that want to come and be a part of the yellow fever experience? Give us an understanding of what it's like.
2: It might be quite big and scary from the outside, but certainly we've had quite young children in there. You know, I've had my 4-year-old in there before, and we've had quite a few, like, you know, under 10-year-olds that have come in with their dads or their mums have come in for a couple of games, and then they've kind of let loose their children. So it's very much a buy a ticket and attend. Everyone's usually pretty friendly. No one's going to really gatekeep your presence there. So get a ticket and just find someone to have a quick chat to about, and then sort of away you go. It's like no one really ever goes in there and has a bad time and then never returns. Like no, everyone wants more people in there, so everyone's going to do what they can to make it that way.
1: Gentlemen, it's been a fascinating chat, and unfortunately all too brief, but Nick Rowland, Andrew Dewhurst and Dale Warburton, and we thank you so much for joining us this morning on the show. Wish you all the best for whatever endeavours are next, guys. Appreciate you, and have a great day.
4: Thanks, Tim.
1: It's amazing to see that, and you know, all three of those guests coming to the question, I guess, from very different perspectives. Nick, who is a marketer by trade and obviously a man who can put together tours to various sporting events. Andrew Dewhurst, who's been a broadcaster and MC, a marketing guy through sports, football, basketball in particular, and Dale, who's out there every weekend being active in it. I would have loved to have chatted to the boys for an hour, to be honest. It's such an amazing question, and you know, what are we, just a conservative nation and our crowds reflect that, or could more be done to make sure we unleash that personality that I think every sports fan, well, not every, but a lot of sports fan would love to go to a game and engage a little bit more than they do, or feel a little bit more valued, maybe.
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7: 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It is firm. It is brown.
8: 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But apart from that, what?

0: What makes birthday?
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12: Te Tuhiki Te Rangi Lewis joins us on the line. Morena, how are you getting on?
13: Yeah, good morning, Morena. Doing well.
12: Thanks so much for joining us. Congratulations. Looking forward to another new experience for you and the team.
13: 100%. Super excited for Glasgow and just another experience. Hey, it's been a year for us, so yeah. Mm.
12: Tell us about your background, a little bit about your tattooing, because a lot of people might not know too much about you, how you've developed your career in 3x3 basketball, where you're from and what you do outside playing the game.
13: At the moment I'm living in Tauranga, but I grew up in Hamilton, went to a little Māori school and then spent 3 years at Hamilton Boys High, and then moved again to Ngātā Te Wharekura and played basketball throughout that whole time. So basketball has been a huge part of the journey. And then 3x3 just kind of came about last year. I got the opportunity to trial for the team and made it. And it's been like us, this little group of us for the last two

0: 2 years and just been getting better over time. So outside of basketball at the moment, I'm a teacher aide. So I work at Bethlehem College in Tauranga. And I just hang out in a year six class and try and teach them math while I learn it at the same time. So it's pretty cool.
1: That's so good.
2: Awesome. Hey, Tatuhi, Izzy here, bro. Appreciate you jumping on. Like, tell us about the team as well. And I know you all of yous live in different cities, so I can imagine that's a challenge. So how do you ensure and remain focused and connected throughout being apart from each other?
0: Yeah, bro. It's definitely been a challenge for myself. Last year I did a stint doing 3-on-3 overseas for 6 months, and so that was like my first taste of like professional 3-on-3. And going from that, where you're like living in the environment with your team, training with them every day, to being on different parts of the country, trying to work on your game by yourself, it's been a real challenge. And I think hopefully in the future it's something that we can fix and actually be a team off the court, you know, be together while we prepare for tournaments and stuff. But we stay connected usually because we. 3-on-3, the way it works, we go overseas a lot, and so we do spend like two weeks at the same time in the same hotel where we're just only with each other. And so there's a level of like brotherhood that we get and connectivity that we don't need to be together because of that, you know, like we go through battles, it's almost, you know, like you go to war, like you would know with rugby, you know, you go overseas and you're like going to war with the boys. So there's like, there's that level of brotherhood that we still get. But like when we're at home, you know, we all know that we can all trust each other to be working on the game, and we're all pretty, pretty locked in that sense. So awesome. I think that answers your question.
1: It does very well too. Tatuhi Lewis joining us from New Zealand's 3x3 team. Tell us about your teammates, Tatuhi, and you know, how you gel together and what skills you each bring to the team.
0: Yeah, so we have Aiden Tonge, who's our captain leader. His nickname on the 3-on-3 circuit is the General. So, that kind of sums up his, it's pretty tough nickname for a basketball player. Honestly, it sums up his character for our team. You know, he's a servant leader. He leads us well on the court and he knows the game so well. Off the court, he's real chill. He likes his own space every now and then, and then you get Christian Martin, who likes to take up his space. He's a character, Christian Martin, who's just a funny guy. You know, he's the glue guy on our team. He keeps everybody smiling. That guy, Christian Martin, always has some good things to say. And then you got Joshua Book, who's Ed Book's son. His dad's been in the Commonwealth Games before. His dad's a Tall Black alumni. And so we have a bit of legacy and history in our team. And Josh Book is a super level headed, always calm, and he's always ready for the moment on the court. And with the way 3-on-3 goes, there's always a moment. There's always a moment on the court. So, yeah.
1: Yeah, for sure.
2: Tell us about the intricacies with 3x3 basketball. Like, is it just free will? Give me the ball. Let's have a little shot here. Or is it similar to a full game of basketball? Like, tell us about the details and what are the keys to giving yourself a chance to go to Glasgow and win gold?
0: I think the keys for us, there's definitely a system, you know. There's not the way to win isn't going like, give me the ball, I'm gonna go get a bucket. Like, that's way too tiring, you know. Like, you're gonna first of all get tired yourself, but then your teammates are not really gonna like playing with you, you know.
2: So I'd be bad at it. I'll be an absolute hunger. Say it. I'll get subbed off. Okay.
0: Yeah.

0: is 3 points on 5 of 5, and a layup is 2. But in 3-on-3, a three pointer is 2 points, and a layup is 1. And so that 3-point line shot is actually 100% more. Is worth 100% more than a layup versus mm-hmm. worth 50% mm-hmm. more in 5-on-5. If that makes sense.
1: It does. Yeah.
0: Yeah, and just on maths, you know, that's like the biggest difference, I think, the intricate detail of 3-on-3.
1: What are your aspirations, Tatui? I mean, dreams, what keep us alive as humans? Have you thought and visualized what it would be like to be a gold medalist at the Comm Games?
0: Yes, 100%. I've done the overseas basketball pro thing for a bit. You know, it's fun for a while if you're single, but I'm about to get married in November. We have a daughter. And so the dream really is to be able to do 3-on-3 full time at home, you know? Like that's like the greatest dream for me, to be able to be a professional athlete here on New Zealand soil. And so, whatever that looks like, and I believe that like a gold medal is a stepping stone towards that. And it's probably one of my biggest

0: in this in this journey, you know, towards that dream. And honestly, like, I don't think I can only see gold, you know, like, I don't think there's anywhere we lose. that's terrible to say. I think you don't say that, but we have a really good chance. I think we really have a good chance. We've had a great preparation towards it. We've lost some games that we've learned a lot from, and I think we've just kept getting better over time. And you know, there's nothing that a Asia Cup gold medal doesn't give us. Like, it should give us more than enough confidence to go to Commonwealth Games and do that. So,
1: absolutely.
2: 100%, bro. You got to believe. You got to believe, and that belief will soon become a reality if you stick to it. Is it fair to say the focus is on you as a collective, the group, the players that you have, or have you put your eye on the opposition and maybe thought that'll be the biggest hurdle, that'll be the biggest challenge in terms of Glasgow? Who are the teams that you feel like they got a target on their head?
0: Yeah. Like you said, I think the biggest thing is for actually focuses on us, on our stuff. And like the way we play and the style that we're willing to, or that we want to put out on that court, I think it's almost like unbeatable. And I think the target's on our back from the other teams. But if I had to choose a team that I want to go at again, you know, it's Australia. You know, Australia, last year at Asia Cup, they beat us in the semifinal. It was 19-all. And then, yeah, just a couple of things happened. We almost got a bucket. Ended up being a turnover. And then they scored twice, won the game. And that hurt, you know, and it fueled me for the next year to go to Asia Cup again, played them in the quarterfinal, and then we beat them. I still want to beat them again. You know, there's something about just New Zealand versus, I don't know, like, why is it like that? The New Zealand versus Australia rivalry.
3: Because it's runs Aussie.
1: Little brothers, brother.
0: Yeah, little brothers.
1: Hey, Tetui, it's been an absolute privilege to talk to you this morning. You just sound like such a great human, mate. And we can't wait to get behind you and the rest of the team and follow your progress and send you all the way to that golden Glasgow, brother. Yeah. Stay away from Izzy. Sets the laziest screens you've ever seen.
3: No, boy, I've got handles. Come see me.
1: Tetui Lewis, hey, joining us on the show. Thanks, brother. Appreciate you.
0: Thank you so much. Yeah.
1: Awesome, mate. Go well.
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9: Arthur Bell skips in and he strikes it hard into the right side of the nets, and Spain take a 1-0 lead in the semi-final against France. 22 minutes into this game, France 0, Spain 1. Miguel Oyarzabal powers it in for the Spanish lead.
10: One back off the header by Spain in midfield. Pedro Porro inside right channel towards Dani Olmo. Plays into Pedro Porro! And Spain take a 2-0 lead. It's the right back, Pedro Porro, with his second goal of the tournament. And Spain have a 2-goal lead and 1 foot in the World Cup final.
11: He does go over the top. He goes all the way for six. Goes to a half century. And the two spin bowling all-rounders for India have seen them over the line. Akshar Patel and Washington Sundar on the back of a princely knock from Shubman Gill.
12: Sam Whitelock's career will go on. And the Irish will crash out of Rugby World Cup 2023. Always, always bet on black.
13: It's a minute and a half after nine, Sport Nation.

0: and they are out of the World Cup, beaten 2-0 by Spain, who got a stranglehold and just didn't let go. We're going to wrap that up this morning. Boy, what a turn up that was. So many of us were thinking France looked good to win the tournament. Oh boy, these World Cups, they are so hard to predict. Royal Birkdale is the centre of the universe for golf fans over the next few days as the British Open rapidly approaches. And today, between 10 and about 10:40, our show will in part be coming from Southport, just north of Liverpool. Dave Bilesky with his deep dive golf show on site. Can't wait for that. Racing for the last time. Well, at least that's what we're told. Racing for the last time at Avondale today. The full story in our midweek mail run between 11 and 12 with Mick Guerin. And we'll continue to build up to the All Blacks Ireland Test at Eden Park Saturday night. Joining us soon, a man who's well familiar with both sides of that story, Isaac Boss, these days coaching the Hotapu Club in Cambridge, but who played 22 tests for Ireland and still the only player to play 100 games for two separate Irish provinces. He'll tell us his story soon. And of course, being Wednesday, it's top five of everything day. And we would stick with the golf theme, of course, with the British Open approaching, the five greatest days in New Zealand golf. That's coming up sometime between 10 and 11 after Dave Bilesky this morning. 8833, if you've got some thoughts on that, if you've got thoughts on France bowing out of the World Cup, England against Argentina tomorrow, text us through 8833. Well, Chappie is recuperating. Ricardo is cup-tied. Brian is having a well-earned break. Braden Mbappe is otherwise occupied. But Bradley Lewis, when he's misbehaving at home, Brad has stepped up to the plate. And, of course, we've got the ever-uber-reliable Matt alongside him as well. Morning to you, Brad.
1: Morning, TJ. This is an absolute pleasure working with you this morning. It's a first for me and thoroughly looking forward to it. Yet the bug, Luke, has taken over Sport Nation this week. Henry, who was on the bench to work today, he felt sick last night. And look, as you said to me this morning, let's keep the sickness out of the office, Brad. And so,
0: we've done a pretty good job of that, hopefully. Yeah. Mate, headlines. And I suppose there's only one lead story this morning.
1: Indeed, TJ, that is France have been eliminated from the Football World Cup. First time in three Football World Cups that they haven't made the final, losing 2-0 to Spain. Pedro Porro with the second goal in the 58th minute. I've got to say, TJ, I don't remember a moment in that game where France looked like they were going to score. And this is a team with probably the most vaunted front four in world football.
0: Yeah, they seemed almost toothless in front of goal. I mean, Mbappe, who's been leading the charge for the golden boot, he had opportunities, but they sailed wide, they sailed high. Spain just looked so well organised, didn't they?
1: Compact, and they strangle the opposition, and they just completely neutered France in this game. All right, over to cricket. Brendan McCullum's reduced role as England white ball coach began with a reminder of how much work there is to do on a one-day team beaten by India. 2 days after McCullum was sacked as test coach, England were outplayed to lose by 6 wickets at Edgbaston in the opening match of the 3-game series. England had outclassed the tourists to win the T20 series 4-0, but this was a very different Indian side featuring, get this, Virat Kohli, Rohit Sharma, Jasper Bumrah, Shubman Gill. Not a bad foursome to add to the team, and it was Gill who made the main contribution, TJ, in the chase of 259, scoring 80 before he retired hurt, but he has clarified it was just cramp and he expects to be fit for Friday's second game in Cardiff.
0: Just having a look at some of the headlines already, and of course they wiped the floor with them in the T20s and between the test matches and this, but that's been very quickly forgotten, and of course the chorus has started again, and it'll go on and on and on and on. But yeah, no, India just completely different prospect in the ODIs than they were in the T20s.
1: What a one-day unit. These headlines, of course, thanks to PGG Rights and Turf, New Zealand's trusted pro turf specialists. This is a great interview yesterday on Sport Nation. Former international rugby referee Nigel Owens believes rugby has become too reliant on the TMO. He says the current protocol needs to be stripped back a little bit. Speaking with Scotty and Izzy, Owens said technology still has an important place in the game, but the search for perfect decisions has gone way too far. Owen said the problem is not the technology itself, but how often it's been used. The 100 test referee believes officials are now carrying too much fear into games, creating what Owen sees as an over-reliance on their video buddies. You can listen to the full interview, TJ, on sportnation.nz. I'd be interested to get your thoughts.

0: thoughts on those comments?
1: A world of sense from a great referee.
0: Yeah, was a great referee.
1: We've got to get it right, but we don't want every single try to be followed by a forensic quest for reasons not to award it. But I think what he's saying is correct. It's not the technology itself. It's often the people driving it. And you can always tell when a referee is having his strings pulled. But this is what we've been trying to do in Super Rugby.
0: Yeah.
1: They've been trying to restrict the use of the TMO for when it's absolutely needed so that the important decisions are correct. But the striking resistance, particularly from France.
0: These referees are in the spotlight now, TJ. I'm reasonably close to a pretty significant international referee, and some of the messages that he cops in his social media and things like that after making one bad decision in the game. You know, like, so they're just going up to that TMO far too often and hoping they're going to save their bacon.
1: Yeah. It's an aid, not a crutch.
0: Yes.
1: I think. Yeah.
0: Yes, well said. New Zealand international Alex Paulson has sealed a move to Motherwell, adding another Kiwi connection to the Scottish Premiership club, at least for now. The 24-year-old goalkeeper, who was part of New Zealand's FIFA World Cup campaign but did not feature, arrives at Fir Park after two seasons away from the Bournemouth club on loan. He joins his old mate, Eli Just, who's still there for the moment. Paulson first caught the eye of the English Premier League side following a breakout spell at the English Premier League side, Bournemouth, that is. Following a breakout spell at the Wellington Phoenix, where his performance has made him the standout young goalkeeper in the Australasian competition. However, he's yet to make a first team appearance for the EPL clubs, instead spending time on loan at Auckland FC before heading to Polish club Lechia Gdańsk. Last season, the Kiwi shot stopper made 24 appearances in Poland's top flight, though Lechia were relegated after finishing 16th in the 18-team division. And also trending right now on sportnation.nz, Black Caps spinner Jaden Lennox chats to Millsy and Guy on the secrets to his success in the second ODI win against the West Indies. And the Melbourne Storm suffer a major setback on the run to the NRL playoffs, losing a big star for the rest of the regular season. With plenty more for you to get up to date and the latest sports news, results, interviews, opinions, podcasts and more, head over to sportnation.nz now.
1: Yep, sport headlines, PGG Rights and Turf, New Zealand's trusted pro turf specialist. Got a few other talking points as well before we head to talk to Isaac Boss. Doubts about whether our Olympic gold medalist Hamish Kerr will compete at the Glasgow Commonwealth Games. We've been talking, is it Glasgow, is it Glasgow? And we have a very fine product of Scotland in our office, and she says Glasgow. So I'm going to stick with that. That's good enough for me. But yeah, Hamish Kerr, who is, of course, Olympic gold medalist, world champion, but posted on social media at the weekend that he'd had a break from training because the demands of the last few seasons had caught up with him. He's been back training, feeling good and encouraged by his progress. And he says he's excited and encouraged that he'll be competing against soon, and thanked his supporters. But he hasn't competed since the New Zealand Track and

0: to compete in Glasgow, only that a decision will be made closer to the time, and they say that it's up to him. Now, we mentioned Bastille Day before, and it hasn't turned out to be very good for France at the FIFA World Cup. And on the Tour de France, Bastille Day belonged to the Slovenian, as I say, not a Slovenian, the Slovenian, Tadej Pogacar, extended his lead to over 3.5 minutes. Stage 10, it was a hill climbs sort of a day through the mountains from Aurillac to the ski resort town of Le Lioran in France's Massif Central. Saw Pogacar do what he did in the Pyrenees late last week, just shredded the field, putting another half a minute and change on his nearest rival, Jonas Vingegaard, who's giving every indication that he is very much in a race for second. Trades continuing to fly in the NBA. Lakers have made sure one of their elite players is going nowhere. Austin Reeves has signed a four-year, $180 million deal to stay in LA, just $180 million. That makes him just the second undrafted player to sign a $100 million-plus deal. Of course, the money's available because LeBron James is leaving, and we don't know where he's going yet, but they say a decision is approaching for the 41-year-old who's opted to leave the Lakers. Most likely destinations are said to be either Miami or Cleveland, where he's played before, although Philadelphia is another touted option. Meanwhile, Jordan Walker of the St. Louis Cardinals upset predictions and fans in the stadium to claim the home run derby in Philadelphia. He clubbed 12 homers in the final showdown with the local hero, the local hope, Kyle Schwarber, and was roundly booed for that by a fan base that is regarded as, well, one of the less sporting, shall we say, in American sport, the Philly crowd, and already a bit grumpy because their other big hope, Bryce Harper, had been eliminated. And then angry fans took to social media claiming the derby was rigged because the broadcaster Netflix mistakenly put up a pre-prepared graphic saying that Walker had won before the final had actually started. Now, of course, in television, you just don't make those graphics up on the spot. They would have had one for every both. Person. Yeah. But didn't stop the fans from getting angry about it. How could you rig the home run derby? I am not sure. And, well, some history and sad history will be made today when races are held at Avondale for what is expected to be the last time. They'll continue to have trials there for the next couple of months at least. The track in Auckland's Midwest, seen as perhaps one course too many in a city that also has Ellerslie and Pukekohe to the south. No great fanfare planned, with staunch supporters hoping it won't be the end. Been racing there since 1890. Good course, facilities, yep, have aged a bit. And we will talk more about that with Mick Guerin later on.
1: TJ, can I throw you a question? You mentioned Hamish Kerr at the top of your rap there.
0: Yeah.
1: And great moment in New Zealand sporting history when he won the Olympic gold a couple of years ago. You've seen a lot of great moments and your top five is today around golf. Where would that moment for you be in terms of Olympic moments for New Zealand winning a track and field gold medal like that?
0: Well, it was a first in the high jump. I mean, Yvette Williams obviously was a champion in long jump. And, of course, we had some success in the throwing events, you know, back Val Adams and Tom Walsh and co. But, yeah, that was a breakthrough. And in a sport where so much of the talent comes from country, well, from Europe and from the likes of Cuba, the United States. So, yeah, that was brilliant. That's got to be one of our greatest sporting moments. It's just so hard to compare them, isn't
1: yes.
0: it? Yeah. But I just prefer to celebrate them all for what they are, and that was quite sensational. He is incredible. We'll just have to wait and see whether he's going to be part of our team at this truncated Glasgow Commonwealth Games. 14 minutes after 9 now, Sport Nation, Isaac Boss in just a moment.
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3: The Black Caps have hit back and the series is alive. 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Now it's time for the crucial third match in Guyana, and we've got the live commentary with both sides looking to seize the momentum in the 5-match series. The Black Caps against the West Indies, third ODI, first ball 6:30 tomorrow morning, live on Sport Nation Extra.
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11: 19 after 9, Sport Nation mornings. Well, the South Waikato town of Tokoroa has produced an incredible number of outstanding sports people, not just rugby players. You think Pero Cameron, Maria Tutaia, the Paul brothers, Henry and Robbie in rugby league, but yeah, a whole lot of rugby players. Ian Foster became All Black coach, Paul Korteka, Walter Little, Richard Kahui, Kevin Mealamu, Dallas Seymour, amongst those who became All Blacks. Quade Cooper played for Australia, Sean Maitland for Scotland, Henry Paul for England. And Isaac Boss played for Ireland. 56 games he played for Waikato, 108 for Ulster, 133 for Leinster and 22 for Ireland. Since returning to New Zealand, he's coached the Southern United Club in his hometown, Tokoroa, where he's also been the president of that club. He coached the King Country Rams and is now coaching Hotapu, who will this weekend take on Hamilton Marist in the Waikato Club final. Isaac joins us now. Morning, Bossy.
12: TJ, how are you, mate?
11: Yeah, very good. Hey, look, 11 years you spent in Ireland, firstly at Ulster, Belfast, and then, of course, moved down to Dublin. What was behind your decision to go to Ireland? What attracted you?
12: I was always really aware of my Irish ancestry as a kid, you know, and I guess a little bit what you alluded to, growing up in a place like Tokoroa, it's so multicultural, right? There's my club Pirates, we had Jonas Campbell, who was captain of the Fijian team at the time, and we had some Samoan internationals, and I just thought, you know, I want to sort of follow my ancestry and play for Ireland rather than play for the All Blacks. And I used to get up and watch the Five Nations as it was at the time, and I remember actually hearing that Ireland had never beaten the All Blacks, and Tokoroa, we love an underdog status, so I thought,

0: Bashies, it'll be great to be in the first team to ever beat them.
1: Okay. So your Irish grandmother, of course, qualifies you to play for Ireland. Was that a firm part of your thinking then when you went there, that this would be a chance to play Test rugby?
0: Yeah, it definitely was. And look, I always knew from playing New Zealand 19s and stuff I was eligible. I knew I had Irish ancestry. So, and probably dictated my career when I left. You know, I stopped playing sevens so I didn't lose eligibility. And I had a chance to go a few years earlier, but I wanted to finish my degree. So it actually ended up going 2005 rather than a little bit earlier.
1: Because the great rivalry in Irish rugby, provincial-wise, is Leinster-Munster. You went to Ulster in Belfast. And tell us about the decision to go there. It's an amazing city, and of course we know about the history, but what prompted you to go to Ulster, and how did you enjoy the experience of living there?
0: I loved Ulster. That's my ancestry come from Northern Ireland, from Glenarm. So I sort of felt like I was following the opportunities or following the routes to go take that opportunity. And there's a link to the Waikato as well. There's Andy Ward, who was a captain of Ireland back at the time. He was a former Hautap from Waikato area as well. So there were different links to over that area, but it was just the opportunity at the time that arose. So I turned down Leinster a couple of years earlier. So, you know, you can't keep turning down opportunities like that. They don't come around very often. So that was the one that arose for me at that time.
1: It's an amazing city. I mean, how well did you get to know it? I just think of those incredible murals on the walls and the history of it. And, of course, there's the Titanic was built there and what have you. I mean, just tell us about the experience of actually living there.
0: Yeah, it was very much so. It was awesome, you know. So you hear a lot of trouble about it, but you get there and it's probably the nicest people you've ever met in the areas. And they've come a lot of adversity through the city and times as well. And at that time, it was probably really a changing time for Belfast, these last probably 20 years especially. And the city's just such a cool place. All the countrysides, little towns and border towns and things like that as well, very much like New Zealand in the rural aspect. And they all sort of... Belfast is sort of their focal point, and rugby especially brings all the different communities together.
1: Yeah, the northern coast up the Antrim coast, incredible. You won a Pro 12 title with them in the 05-06 season. They were going really well. So what then persuaded you to move down to Dublin and play for Leinster?
0: We had first year was really, really good there. We had a couple of tough years, but then there was... David Humphreys had left, and they were signing Ryan Pienaar at the time. Ryan Pienaar was in his prime, and they'd sort of said he can play. He was going to play 10 as well. But it was sort of a point of my career where I was like, I was just on the bench for Ireland, and if I sort of lost my spot there at Ulster, I'll probably be struggling to make that Irish team. So the opportunities I had, there was one at Leinster as well, so I decided to go down there and go head-to-head with Owen Redden, so that, you know, try and force my way into that Irish team a bit more.
1: Which you did. Eddie O'Sullivan was the Ireland coach at the time, and he picked you to come on a tour of New Zealand. Pete Stringer, little Pete, was the starting half. And I think you had to wait until about 5 minutes before the end of the second test to get on at Eden Park. But running out onto Eden Park, playing for Ireland against the All Blacks, how surreal was that?
0: Yeah, it was surreal. It was, we had a good season that year, and I was happy enough. Obviously, the week before it was in Hamilton, and I didn't get on, so... You know, one disappointment back to making a debut the week after. We got really close to the ABs the week before. We got tailed up a little bit in that Eden Park one, so that was the disappointment of it. But, yeah, exactly, within a year of leaving and getting back to make a debut against the All Blacks, it was pretty surreal, to be honest. And it was nice to be able to do it with friends and family around, but obviously it would have been a lot better if we'd come away with a victory on that day.
1: Yeah, I think that was the test match. I think David Hill came on about the same time as you for the All Blacks, got his 6 minutes in an All Black jersey at Eden Park. But that Irish team, there were great names in that team. O'Driscoll, Darcy, O'Gara, Geordie Murphy was a brilliant fullback, Paul O'Connell, great lock forward, and of course Rory Best, who's just so highly regarded by all the All Black players who played against him. So who were the guys in that era that really stood out? Was there one in particular you thought that this guy is a really outstanding person of rugby, man of rugby?

0: And probably the ones that, you say there, like how many captains, Irish captains, did you talk about there over a period of time, whether it's O'Driscoll, O'Connell and Rory Best and things like that. There's some good characters right across the team. But in terms of the leaders, and Rory Best from my time in Ulster as well, still a great mate. He's definitely one of those all-time greats there that could just sort of pull them. That was early on in his career. So he was probably fighting for that hooker position as well. And then that was sort of the start of it for him consolidating his career, and we know where that went, So that was really cool to be part of it. Guys like themselves all the way through. Also, there's just so many in that era. It's probably the golden era, some aspect of Irish rugby where we probably underachieved a wee bit, and then the next, it sort of set the path for the next sort of 10 years.
1: What was O'Driscoll like to play with?
0: Yeah, he was very good. He had all the skills, and he'd just come out with something at the right time. Very confident, and he would sort of lead by the example of if something needed something to happen, then he'd step up and he'd create something. So he's very creative type of individual there. Very good on that in that centre. We know how hard it is for both attack and D, and he just sort of could control that very, very well. So, Gordon Darcy, his partnership, those two were very good in that side of it. And then when you had the tens of, like, in the early days was David Humphreys, which I'd say is one of the, a really good ten that I played with as well, between him and Sexton. And then, we just had that really, really good back line, that very good attackers. And it was great to sort of be playing with alongside those guys.
1: Isaac Boss, I've been fortunate, Bossy, to go to games that, well, a few grounds in Ireland, obviously Lansdowne Road, which became the Aviva. I also went to a game at Limerick, which was a fascinating one, when the All Blacks played at Thomond Park. And then, of course, Croke Park. And we'll talk about Croke Park in just a moment. Firstly, though, you go to play Munster in a place like Limerick. The crowds there are quite amazing. What was that like? Tell us about that experience.
0: Yeah, those interpros that they have in Ireland in the provincial matches, when you get to those league games, they're really, really, very patriotic, and you love it because those are what you sort of live for. Everyone likes to think that they're the key matchup for the opposite province, even though it might be, the fans perceive it as Munster, Leinster. But going down to Limerick, you're sort of really in hostile territory, and you know what I mean. We've seen the All Blacks play Munster there and stuff like that, but that's what you thrive on, It's kind of like you're against everybody, so you really got to go there and you're just looking for a fight basically, and you got to be prepared for it because you got to dig deep in a really satisfying. When you come away, if you've got a victory, if not quite, you've given up your all anyway. So it's pretty awesome. And I could probably equate that to probably what international teams think about coming to Eden Park, because they're all a bit of cauldron type of grounds, and you've got to really be on your game to get your victory.
1: The following season, you got your first start for Ireland, and you also got your first try, and that was at Croke Park in a very famous game against England. It was a game that I don't think anyone ever thought would happen at Croke Park, being the home of those very Irish sports, the GAA. It's their headquarters, and I suppose rugby was always seen as a very British game, and because of the history and things that had happened there, they didn't think rugby would play there, but it was, and you played there. What do you remember most about playing at Croke Park?
0: The week before we should have beaten France, and we lost in the last minute, but people sort of forget that England was the second match there, but it was very controversial at the time, and it was because Lansdowne Road has been rebuilt into the Aviva Stadium, so they had to rent out the stadium there, and then it was kind of like a commercial thing versus politics versus sport, as all those sort of those frictions sort of colliding. Going into the game, coming into the anthem, guys were crying. It meant so much to them. I was, of course, playing for Ulster at the time, and there's obviously, supporters from Ulster that are singing the English anthem. Others were singing the Irish anthem. Some were singing an Arana Veen. Some were singing Ireland's Call. So it was a real sort of surreal sort of moment. But I guess, and living in Belfast at that time, the result is we beat England by a record score. So all of a sudden, it's sort of, again, like I said, sport uniting sort of the communities and stuff like that. All the GAA boys were loving it, purely because everyone's foe was England on the sports field, and it sort of come, it's sort

0: helped us sort of move forward, and it was a bit of a change for the game and Irish rugby.
1: You went to two World Cups, and you mentioned the golden era in terms of the players that Ireland had. They looked to have a really strong team in 07, didn't qualify for the knockout rounds. 2011 got beaten by Wales in the quarters, which must have been really upsetting. I mean, what is it about the World Cup where Ireland, who looked so good in other times of the year, it just seems to be is it a bit of a monkey on the back, do you think?
0: Yeah, it's one of those ones. I went to three, got caught and never got made a hit. 2015, never made an appearance or anything like that. But in that 2007, people forget we also had France and Argentina. We had three of the top five teams in our pool, just the way it worked, you know. And they probably handled the tournament a bit better. There's a lot of pressure on us. And I think, rightly or wrongly, the team may still dwell on it, or the country definitely does, even though the team would try to ignore it. So that always comes around in that cycle, and it is popular. But the one for me was that 2011. We'd won at Eden Park. Eden Park is like, we had that big victory over Australia. And I think, again, we went down to Wellington and odds on, Wales shouldn't have beaten us. So we didn't turn up for the day on that one. So that was probably the biggest probably letdown that year. And I think we just probably didn't get our prep right. So unfortunately, we did it so well against Australia, didn't back it up. Whereas I think they're in a position now where they can do it week to week.
1: Yeah, I should have rephrased that question. You went to three World Cups, played in two. Yeah, absolutely. And it's quite a hell of an achievement. Look, in terms of matches against the All Blacks, you almost got the sense pre-2016 that Ireland didn't think they could win that either. But that has changed completely now. I mean, did Ireland now have a totally different mindset when they go into a match against the All Blacks?
0: Yeah, 100%. And look, I was in that changing room where, you know, when you can tell when you're having the pre-match talks, and you can really believe, people believe they can win, and it sort of drives you on when you're in a team. And probably before that, there was almost like a false belief because they hadn't done it. And I could sense it, and I'm sure other players could sense it as well. 2013, when we, you know, that was the first time I think we really believed we could. And that's obviously the famous victory where they took the kick again for the All Blacks, and we missed it right down on that last play. But that was sort of the spurring on of it that, you know, it was only a matter of time. So, and I think since then, Ireland have probably almost won the majority of the matches, or they had
1: certainly
0: more
1: won,
0: anyways,
1: yeah, five
0: almost
1: of them,
0: 50-50.
1: Yeah, five of them. I think the All Blacks won the last three. So do you think this team is capable? I mean, Eden Park, of the history there, haven't lost a test match there in such a long time. They've gone 52 without defeat. But do you think this Irish team is capable of winning at Eden Park this weekend?
0: Yeah, definitely. Definitely so. This era of Irish rugby players haven't grown up thinking that, you know, the All Blacks are unbeatable. They've grown up probably thinking, do we beat the All Blacks more than not, and since they've been watching or they've been sort of inspired. So these guys won't come there with any fear. There are actually a lot of younger boys that are coming through and a little bit of a change in the guard, and they're after a rough maybe year, they're actually starting to show a bit of a bit of that potential that they've had for so long. So I actually think it's going to be a tough one this weekend.
1: How do you think they'll play it under Andy Farrell? I mean, he's a smart operator, isn't he? What sort of tactic do you think they'll take to the All Blacks?
0: Yeah, they'll play, and I think, you know, they've got the ability to do that. So they're really going to probably have a crack both the outsides, but also through the middle. They've got some special players up front that can really use their skill set in different aspects. We saw against Australia that every time Australia got points, they just fought back and got in there. So they managed those minutes around, you know, people call them championship minutes. They managed them well. And I think, they'll weather the storm, but they'll be able to give it straight back at them as well. So they won't be scared. Every time they've won against the All Blacks is where they've really tried to play. That's what they'll probably do again this weekend.
1: And what do you make of the All Blacks after two games under Dave Rennie? I know it's a pretty small sample size, but what have you thought of how they've started the year?
0: Impressive, to be honest. I actually thought they might have, every new coach that comes in, sometimes it takes a while to embed things. People like Joe Schmidt and that, when they come into different teams or whoever it is, you might have you almost allow yourself one game to

0: get things right, and players have to adjust. But at the moment, I didn't think they had enough time to prepare going into probably an underrated France team, and I think they've done really, really well in terms of, you know, the level of detail, how cohesive they are and stuff like that. So they've been pretty impressive, to be honest. So I'm waiting for a glitch there somewhere, but it seems like they've been probably together for a lot longer than a month.
1: Yeah. Well, it's a very big day for you Saturday, Isaac Boss, because, as I mentioned at the start, you're coaching the Hautapu team and you're into the Waikato Club final this weekend. Is that right?
0: Yeah, we are. We are. We're playing Marist, the Irish sort of foe as well, down here in the Waikato. So, yeah, I won't get up to the match, unfortunately. So, hopefully, I might be able to have a Guinness after we have a victory, and then watch an Irish victory as well. That'll top off a good day for me.
1: So, you're wearing a green jersey Saturday night, is that right?
0: Oh, I'm wearing a green jersey on Saturday night, yeah. Green, not green during the afternoon. That'll be red, black, and white for Hautapu. But, yeah, I'll certainly have some green colours on for Saturday's night's test.
1: Okay. Well, Isaac, fabulous talking to you, mate. Really good to get your recollections of a wonderful time, obviously, that you had in Ireland, and your expectations of this Irish team, the test match on Saturday night. Best of luck to you on Saturday in that Waikato Club final.
0: Pleasure. Looking forward to it. Cheers, TJ.
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0: yes, they were.
1: Oh, I love it. By special request, Brian texted in on 8833. Any chance you could crank out the old Willie Nelson classic? Well, it was Willie Nelson, Ray Charles, Seven Spanish Angels. It is actually one of my favourite songs, Brian, so thank you for giving me the excuse to play it. In honour of the Spanish team making the World Cup final, Brian said it would be greatly appreciated. Well, your wish, champ. What an absolute wonderful match it was this morning from Spain. To look back on that, to unpack it, and also take a look at the second semi-final, we're joined by ace commentator, all white, Jeremiah Nata. Morena, Harry, how are you, mate? What do you think of that?
2: Morena, TJ. Look, as you said, look, a phenomenal display from the Spanish team. They really did dominate the entire match, and all the hype was around, I guess, the way France have come into the semi-final, being probably the favourite, given their pool games, their knockout games. They've been team of the tournament so far, from all accounts, and with their star man Lionel Messi kind of pulling the strings at the other end of the top end of the ground, scoring goals. They didn't lay a glove on Spain this morning, did they? Just quite a couple of moments they had, but it showed the dominance of Spain. Their game is based around possession and patience and intensity pressing, and that certainly showed today.
1: But these things happen in tournaments, don't they, in knockout sport? And I've banged on a bit about that amazing Brazilian team back in 1982, which is still the best football team I've ever seen. They didn't make it to the semi-finals because they struck an Italian team who knew how to unpick them, and that's what it seemed like with Spain today. They just, as Brad, our producer, said, they kind of wrapped their arms or wrapped their hands around France's neck early on and just did not let go.
2: Yeah, well, if you look at Spain more holistically, TJ, the way they approach football and the way they treat the game of football, from their academy teams, that particularly the Barcelona academy, through, I guess, and funny enough, there's only one Real Madrid player in that team today, and that was Cucurella, who's just kind of signed there from Chelsea. So largely, I wouldn't say unfancied teams, but teams outside the players featuring outside those top two teams, Barcelona and Real Madrid, really featuring. But the way they approach the game is there's a holistic approach to the game around possession, around keeping the ball. You can go through the decades, you can go through the coaches, and the obvious one is Pep Guardiola, right? It came through the Barcelona setup and introduced, obviously changed the way footballers approached, particularly in the UK with Arsene Wenger back in the day as well. A possession-based game, short, intricate passing, moving the ball quickly, ball movement, players need to be fit. And you saw the way France are a team, you know, in the essence of the word team. There is no, you know, Lamine Yamal is a young player still making his way through the game, and will be a top, he is a top player at the moment, but will go on to be a top, top player, one of the greats potentially. But the rest of the team functions as a team. They move together across the field. Wherever they are, there's always three or four players around the ball, providing angles, providing options. When they lose the ball, they automatically hunt like a pack of dogs in no uncertain terms, where they close the ball down, they turn the ball over quickly, and then they retain possession. They dictate the tempo of the game, particularly in the middle with Rodri and Luis. Phenomenal players, those two. Mm-hmm. They dictate the tempo. They dictate the purpose of the way they move the ball.

0: or going forward. And they're solid at the back. They're very hard to part when, and most teams that play Spanish teams know they're going to spend long periods of the game without the ball. So France's tactic was let's Spain will have possession, and when we get our chances to break from transition play, and we saw that particularly in the first half, they broke really quick on two or three occasions, but just couldn't find that last ball. Or Mbappe featured, you know, he was offside for three or four times throughout the game, which is not like him. So there is a way they can play against a team like Spain, but you need to make it count when you do get chances. And for France this morning, particularly their front three, couldn't find the space. They couldn't find those moments to really punish Spain.
1: Yeah, they just looked anxious, I thought, throughout the game and never looked confident in front of goal. Well, of course, it sets it all up now. Spain through, and everyone's attention now very quickly goes on to this match tomorrow between England and Argentina. Oh, man, there's just so much history to contemplate going into this game.
0: What backstory do you want to kind of talk
1: start
0: to,
1: with, yeah.
0: This one, mate, like there's everything from, I guess, the 86 World Cup, hand of God, Maradona, and then probably the goal of the of history, you know, that Maradona scored against England in that game. And you go through the Diego Simeone and the David Beckham kind of clash, when Beckham got red carded. You talk about the Falklands War, right? So there's a huge amount of history against these two teams when they come up and play on international football. So it's going to be intriguing. I think these two teams probably haven't had the best tournaments, don't get me wrong, into a semi-final of a World Cup, but both have had, I guess, laboured and passive displays at times, and relied on brilliance of Messi or the brilliance of Jude Bellingham, Harry Kane, to get them through. But when you play in tournament football, TJ, as we know, irrespective of how you play, it's getting through to that next game is what counts. And that's what kind of, I think, Thomas Tuchel talked about a few days ago, was he wasn't happy with the performance, understood the mentality and the drive and the commitment to get it across the line from the players was superb. But he wasn't happy with the technical performance. They were passive, they were slow. It kind of stacks up to be a really interesting and mouthwatering encounter.
1: You say they haven't been entirely convincing, but maybe that's the nature of tournament play sometimes. Teams that can look so good, and we've seen this with the All Blacks a couple of times, they look so good and then suddenly, bang, something happens in the semi-final. Or are you a team like France at the 2011 Rugby World Cup, where you've been in all sorts of turmoil, but somehow you find a way to get it done, and sometimes you've had to scrap your way there, and you think, hell, we could do this. It kind of changes things.
0: Well, both teams have done that, TJ, in this tournament. Both England and Argentina have come from behind in games. They've relied on last-minute goals. They've relied on, you know, key moments from players, whether it's Romero for Argentina or Messi or Jude Bellingham and Harry Kane for England. So, I guess when you look back and go, look, you know, tournament football is a different approach. We need to play the game and not look too far ahead. But the important thing is to get through, no matter how we do it. We scrap, we fight, we find a goal, we defend like our lives depend on it, and we get through. And that's what both these teams have done. Both have got immense quality, don't get me wrong, all over the park, and both teams are huge superstars of the game. But it'd be fair to say that both sets of players haven't really clicked consistently throughout the course for full 90 minutes. Now, there's been patches. England had patches against Croatia in the first, you know, Argentina the same. They've had moments and they're able to get through. Their key players have been able to get them across the line.
1: Yeah. Okay, mate, just before we let you go, one word answer. I'm going to put you on the spot. One word answer, who wins?
0: I think Argentina will win it, and I think it'll come down to the Messi moment. I think, you know, that's for me. That number 10 Argentinian shirt is synonymous with this fixture over the history. So let's see how we go.
1: Okay, you're a good man, Harry. Thank you so much for joining
0: us.
1: Okay.
0: Enjoy it, mate. No worries, mate.
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4: Yes, it's all moved very quickly this morning. It's already 5 to 10. 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Official broadcaster, plenty of text coming through. A lot of references to the Falklands. A lot of references to the hand of God. This one, a hand of God goal from Maradona in the 86 quarterfinals between Argentina and England will be remembered by the English, certainly be remembered by their fans. Argentina cheated in 1986. Well, for the first goal, definitely. For the second goal, they just cheated the laws of physiology, I think. Hi, guys. Is it more England's time now? France have been beaten, or will the reffing gods deny the Three Lions their destiny? I firmly believed who won the England-Norway game would be world champs. Golf up next on Sport Nation.

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1: Nobody expected it. Not even close. North Korea, rank outsiders against football royalty, Italy. And then it happens.

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0: Coming up to 20 minutes after 3 o'clock here on Millsy and Guy on Sport Nation. Dave from Queenstown says, hi team, I agree with you about Shubman Gill. Millsy, he's a brilliant batsman. I'm pretty sure that if you look at the best ODI batting averages, it's Gill first, Daryl Mitchell second, with Coley in third. Well, of the current players, Gill first, Coley second, Mitchell third. Shubman Gill's average 60.57, 900s, 1950s, Coley 58.50, 5400s, 7750s, which is just crazy, and Daryl Mitchell 57.97, 900s, and 1350s. Ryan Tendiscarta has the best average of anyone, 67, in ODI cricket.
1: Ryan Tendiscarta does?
2: He was Tiger Vaults, wasn't he?
1: He was overseas player. He was a Dutch player, played for Essex. Smacked them around one day massively at Chelmsford.
0: I think he did play for the Vaults.
2: Yeah,
0: though,
2: I think I do remember being on the hill down there at NEO.
1: He's actually a good cricketer. He's actually assistant coach with India now.
0: Oh, really?
1: Fielding coach.
0: Oh, well. Wow.

0: Okay. There you go.
1: Keep your texts coming through. 8833, 21 after 3.
2: The Agenda. Agenda 1.
3: Roddy, Guy Havelt, we'll start with you. All Black changes this week. I want you to name your back line, please. I want you to name your back line for the test match, and then I'll get Millsy to name his forward pack.
1: Roygaard at 9. Love again at 10. I think you go back to Geordie and Quinn Tupia in the midfield.
3: Okay.
1: And then I would go Josh Morby on one wing, Will Jordan on the other, and still Damien at fullback.
3: Okay. Okay.
1: But I don't think that will happen.
3: Do you not?
1: I think they'll go back.

0: good last week.
1: He was excellent.
0: Might have
1: That's why
0: their
1: I've
0: hand.
1: Put him in there.
0: Yeah.
1: He was. I thought he was terrific. And as you know, I'm a big fan of his work. And I think he probably deserves a start. But I just think they might stick with Caleb Clark on the wing.
0: Okay, full pack for you, Kyle.
2: Well, my first question to you, Lash, is do I have a... Is everyone fit?
0: Is everyone fit? Yes, as far as I'm concerned, yep.
2: Everyone's fit?
0: Yep.
2: Okay, well, they'll go Ethan DeGroote, Cody Tatter and Fletcher Newell. 1, 2, 3.
0: Yep.
2: They'll go Sam Derry, because he good form crack a million night, played good golf this morning. Good work rate with the Blues. Josh Lord will get a run again. Give him some exposure against the Irish. Then I'd go, is Luke Jacobson fit?
0: Yep.
2: Are you sure?
0: Yes.
2: I'll play him at 7.
0: Okay.
2: They will play Artie at 8.
0: Yep.
2: And Wallace will potentially be best on ground at 6.
0: Oh, jeepers.
1: What are the chances they play Tupu Vahi at 6, do you think?
0: Yeah, well, Rennie was pretty vocal about it if he wasn't ruled out with concussion before the France test, so you'd have to think pretty high.
1: Mm.
0: Yeah. Nah, okay.
1: 8, 8, 3, 3. What's your back line? What's your forward pack?
0: Mm.
2: I want Wallace
1: your
2: to play.
1: Team.
2: After being butterfingers down there at Caketon,
0: yeah.
2: I think he's done enough good work over the last few years to get another crack at it, to put in a performance to right the wrongs.
0: It's one of those ones, isn't it? Yeah, you were shit. Go out and give us a performance.
2: Yep.
0: Yeah.
1: No Who chance they rest RDA,
0: nah.
1: Even though the amount of rugby that he's been playing.
0: Yeah, absolutely doubt it. Yep.
3: Agenda 2.
0: Boys, John Rahm was quite vocal in the media up there at the Open Championship.
2: And very vocal the last 12 months.
0: Yeah, no, that's true. That's true. About a major championship being played in Australia. And Thimble's got his thinking cap on, and he said, well, what would be the top three New Zealand golf courses that you'd like to see a major at, or that could host a major? Because I don't think people realise we are blessed in this country when it comes to great golf courses.
1: Everywhere you look.
0: Mm.
2: Do we go first?
0: Yeah, you go first.
2: Wairakei is the best course in the country.
0: You love Wairakei.
2: I love Wairakei.
0: By the Great Lake.
2: Just on the shoulder seasons as well.
0: Yeah, nice.
2: Just on the
0: still.
2: Shoulder seasons. I think a true test of golf is Tararangi.
0: Okay, yeah.
2: And Kinloch are the true test of golf in this country. I know you got the golf courses up north.
0: Yep.
2: The south course is too easy.
0: Yeah, I think the pros would beat up.
1: Yeah, I think they'd beat up either of them.
0: Yeah.
2: I've only played that once, and I haven't played the North, so I can't comment.
0: Yeah.
1: North's harder, but I still think the pros would deal to it.
2: So then I think Kinloch's the hardest course in the country, along with Tararangi, and then just the beauty of Wairakei.
0: Okay.
2: Easy.
0: Tararangi, same designer as Augusta, Alistair McKenzie, isn't it?
2: Yep. And all par threes are what, Finn?
4: What are you trying? Birdie holes?
2: No. Yes.
0: I wish.
4: What are you trying to say?
2: You actually get, if you do birdie all four holes,
4: what's you're
2: trying
4: actually to say
2: not here? Very hard, because they got layered greens.
4: And threw me on the spot. I was like, what do you want from me here?
2: Well, the way you play, no.
1: The
2: layered greens.
1: The way any of us play.
2: They point some. But yeah, all birdies all in the same round, you get like some sort of achievement or a medal or a trophy or something.
4: Do you really?
2: Yeah, it's very hard to do. But they point north, south, east and west.
1: Is that right?
4: Oh, that's cool.
1: I had no idea about that.
4: Fun little fact with Kyle Mills, eh?
1: Trivia with Millsy.
0: Yeah, that's what he brings.
1: Kinloch's got to be there because, as Millsy says, it's the toughest course we've got.
0: There's some tough courses out there.
1: Yeah, there are.
2: No, Kinloch's hardest course in the country, Lash.
0: Kate Kidnappers, Cody, Rory Auckland, they very tough.
2: Kidnappers on a still day, it's not that hard.
1: Oh, it's a big
2: on ball. A still day.
1: I was going to say Cody Cliffs.
0: Yeah.
1: I mean, that would be a great way to just showcase the country. And I feel I haven't played there, but I hear it's a tough track.
0: Yeah, that's a good golf course. Very tough.
1: I do wonder, though, a long way for people to travel.
0: Yeah.
1: So would you get the crowds? Not sure about that.
0: Mm.
1: So that's something you've got to factor in.
2: Just take the chopper.
1: Is there anything down in Queenstown that would suffice? Like, you got Jack's Point, obviously, great track.
0: Sell New Zealand
1: you got
0: too.
1: Millbrook, great track, where they have the New Zealand Open.
0: The Hills
1: great tracks.
0: Is great.
1: Hills is a good track.
2: A beautiful course.
1: But I'm not sure.
2: They're chopping it up, aren't they?
0: Yeah, they are chopping it up.
1: I'm not sure whether they scream major championship. In fact, I don't think they do. I think they scream outstanding course, but I don't think they scream major championship. So, yeah, probably Kinloch, Cody Cliffs, And I'm a massive Wairakei fan as well.
2: Would it be too easy for the pros?
1: Wairakei? Yeah. I think it possibly

0: probably would be, yeah.
1: Potentially, yeah.
0: Possibly a touch short.
1: Yeah.
0: You could lengthen it, though, in certain ways, in some holes anyway.
2: Why would they chop the hills up? That's a great track.
1: I know. Superb track.
0: Yeah. I think really cool. Ownership's changed hands to the people who own Tiaro.
1: Yeah.
0: And Tarati, etc.
2: Unnecessary spend.
1: No, you did right. I would love to see Terrace Downs there, eh? Oh, that's one of my favourite. That, Wairakei and Cody Cliffs be my three favourite tracks in the country. Royal Auckland's definitely got the facilities and it's got the ability with their sub-air systems
0: good
1: under their greens.
0: Course as well.
1: Yeah.
0: And good options to have.
1: Yeah, there's 27 holes out there.
0: Yep.
1: Yeah. No, we are very much blessed with
0: I think Terrace Downs, I haven't been there for a few years, but I feel like it would have to be in slightly better condition.

0: But for a major championship, you need it. You need a elite course, really.
1: Mm. We are blessed in this country with some great ones. Mm. That is for sure.
2: Agenda 3.
1: Boys, Agenda 3. The FIFA World Cup have announced that their half-time break in the final will be 30 minutes. Now, this is on top of the hydration breaks already. What are your thoughts on this? I mean, is this just another genuine cash grab for FIFA?
0: Of course it is.
1: Millsy, as a former high-performing athlete, how will this affect, you know, the flow of a game like football, which is genuinely non-stop? Mm. Hydration breaks either side of a half an hour half-time break. Like, this is almost taking the proverbial, isn't it?
3: Doesn't sit well with me. Does not sit well with me.
1: Mm.
3: Especially going deep into the tournament is about fitness levels as well and holding the body together.
1: Yep.
3: So it's like the test of the fittest. Have they only just added this in the last day or two?
0: I just seen the headline in the last half hour or so that is what they are looking at doing here.
3: Yeah, doesn't sit well with me. But hey, at least people can go to the toilet and get their drinks and stuff and be able to sit down for the duration of the match without going up and down.
1: That's very true.
0: British broadcasters the BBC and ITV are bracing themselves for a 30-minute break to accommodate an 11-minute halftime show along with their usual 15-minute mid-game break and analysis that all the broadcasters do.
1: Have they announced who's performing?
0: And the laws of the game should prohibit the interval of any football match lasting more than 15 minutes. But FIFA has already flouted them at last year's Club World Cup with one that stretched to 25 minutes, according to this report. I think it's crazy. Like, your showpiece event, and like the Super Bowl, yeah, it's got a halftime show and they're trying to emulate that and, as you say, cash grab, all that sort of stuff. But if you're just announcing it now, before the final, like, I feel like you're taking away from what is the reason for the event, and that's the sport. Like, the Super Bowl people watch outside of Super Bowl because they know that there's going to be that, and people will tune in for that 10 minutes. But I haven't seen this advertised before now, and so you're not going to, you might get a handful of people who are going, oh, okay, I've just seen this, I'll tune in. But it's not going to serve its purpose, and it's just going to break up the flow of the game, as you said, I think.
3: So you think FIFA at it again?
0: I think FIFA might be added again.
3: See, yeah. I don't know. Like, you know how everyone puts a boot into FIFA?
1: Yeah.
3: You know, you guys think they're a shambles, eh?
0: Correct.
3: Like, it's a shambles being on a committee at a local sports club here in New Zealand.
0: Mm.
3: You imagine trying to sit on that board of FIFA, all the different languages, all the different cultures, all the different structures around the world and systems, and try to keep... You can't keep everyone on the same page at a local sports club here in New Zealand.
0: Mm.
3: You imagine trying to keep everyone on the same page at FIFA and trying to be the lead person and trying to manage that. It's just like, dead set would be the hardest job in the world.
0: Well, it depends if people come to you with cash or not, doesn't it?
3: Oh, yeah. That exists. Hey,
0: no, I know what you
3: that
0: mean.
3: Happens here in New Zealand. Yeah. Don't you worry about that.
0: That doesn't surprise me. Someone says it's Madonna, Bieber, BTS and Shakira, all Millsy's faves.
1: Yeah, well, that's, to be fair to them, not the worst lineup.
0: I'd watch
3: Madonna.
0: A bit of Shakira.
3: How old is Madonna? Finball's looked that up. Madonna would be, Jesus.
1: And the wheelbase?
4: 67 years of age.
3: 60, has she got the gold card?
4: Isn't that 65 mils?
3: Yeah.
4: So, yes, she would have a gold card.
1: Justin Bieber doing it. Well, at least it's not Michael Jackson.
0: Well, probably quite hard for Michael Jackson to do it.
4: That's, jeez.
1: Well, you know how we had that big debate the other day, Michael Jackson or Justin Bieber. Yeah. I'll be watching it then for sure.
3: It could be the guy who played Michael Jackson, his nephew, Jeffra Jackson, Jermaine's son.
4: Something like that.
3: Yeah.
4: I didn't watch it.
3: He could do it. Get away with it. He was very good.
1: So is Justin Bieber.
0: You got a bit of Bieber fever, do you?
1: I've always been a believer.
4: It's good artist, honestly.
0: On occasions, yeah.
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1: Titirangi, same designer as Augusta, Alistair McKenzie, isn't it?
3: Yep. And all par threes are what, Finn?
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0: time now to chat to Jamison Gibson Park out of the Irish camp. Jamison, good to catch up with you, mate. Thank you for giving up your time. Nice to be home.
1: Yeah, man, it's good to be back in the mix. Really turned on the weather for us, so we're enjoying it so far.
0: Yeah, nice. Do you get a time to catch up with family? I think your family are from or based at least on Great Barrier Island. Do you get a chance to head over there while you're home, or not enough time?
1: No, not quite enough time to pop over there. It's a bit of a mission for a day trip. So, but there are a good few of them coming over for the game this weekend for sure. So it'd be nice to see a few familiar faces.
2: So is there quite a bit of pressure on you, Jamison, about, you know, dinner, where to go, get a coffee?

0: coffee are the boys really piling it onto?
1: Bits and pieces. Like, it's not too bad. We actually have committees who are in charge of that. So they've asked me the odd question, but to be fair, man, I'm so far out of the loop. You know, I'm gone 10 years. So, but in saying that, I suppose I've got a nice few connections around the city. So, and there's obviously some great stuff to do, some great sights to see. So, you know, we've enjoyed it so far.
0: Hey, 52 caps now for the Irish, mate. That's a hell of a career and something you should be immensely proud of. If I look back at the start of the Six Nations, there are a few pundits out there sort of saying you're going to struggle through the Six Nations. You fought back in the second half of that and played bloody good football and finished strong. Good win over the Aussies, clinical win against Japan for a few players who are having a crack for the first time. What's your assessment of where this team is at?
1: Yeah, I suppose we were challenged, which was fair after our first outing in the Six Nations, which was pretty poor, and we were put to the sword by the French. So, but like you say, we turned it around pretty well, and I think by the end of that campaign, we were building nicely. And like you say, we, you know, a decent result against Aussie, but we didn't play our best football that day either. So yeah, we're looking to build a bit of momentum, you know, because we're going to have to be a whole pile better if we're going to get a result this weekend for sure.
2: Was that a strange experience playing Japan in Newcastle last weekend?
1: Yeah, I didn't actually play, but yeah, it was a little bit of a strange experience. But no, we had a good time, and it was nice for a few boys to get their first run out and have a crack at international footy. So yeah, it was nice and a cool place as well, Newcastle.
0: How much do you guys talk about in camp this, and you'll be very familiar with it, the Eden Park hoodoo for visiting teams? The All Blacks haven't lost there since 1994 against the French that day. Is that something you as a collective within the group and the support staff discuss at all as a bit of extra motivation to take on the All Blacks?
1: Yeah, for sure, man. It's been mentioned. I mean, first of all, for them, like, it's pretty unbelievable, isn't it, to go, you know, 50 odd games on the bounce unbeaten. That in itself is pretty incredible. So, you know, we know full well that we're going to have to be pretty good if we're going to get a result at the weekend. But yeah, for sure, it's been mentioned a few times in camp as, you know, a little bit of a carrot. But like I say, you're going to have to be pretty, pretty good to beat them at Eden Park.
2: Why is it such a hard place for touring teams to come and beat the All Blacks at? What makes it such a daunting place to play?
1: I'm not too sure, to be honest. It's just, when you talk about a fortress, you know, it's exactly that. So whether that plays into teams that come along to have a crack at it, I'm not sure. But as well as that, obviously, you know, the All Blacks are renowned for playing their best footy in Eden Park, I'd argue. So it's going to take a good team to beat them for sure.
3: Jamison, it's Lashes here, mate. I'm just interested to get your thoughts on, you know, I'm a believer that All Blacks on their end of year tours, the last test of the year, they always seem to be a bit flat and maybe perform a little bit underwhelmingly. But for you blokes, like, can you talk us through your training week, say, during the Six Nations where you've got big test matches? Training week would be full on for those big games. This week's also a big game, but it's also at the back end of a very, very long season. So does anything change for you blokes during the week about how you go about your preparation for what is a big test match?
1: I wouldn't say massively, but it certainly has dialed back a little bit for sure. Because, like you said, it's been a long season already. A few tired bodies around, and but you know, we're pretty lucky with the staff we have, coaches we have, in terms of managing us in that kind of way. So, not to say that it changes massively, but it's definitely dialed back a small bit for sure.
0: Jamison, just obviously this week, Cam Royguard, no doubt, will probably start for the All Blacks. Look, he is going to be named tomorrow, I think it is. How much of that do you take as a personal challenge? Like in quite a lot of other sports, if a fast bowler in cricket's going up against another fast bowler, they take it personally to outperform the person and their opponent. Is that something throughout your career that you've done? Like you just play better than the opposing halfback, or is it a bit? Do you slice it a bit differently to that?
1: Yeah, well, I suppose it's certainly something I give a little bit of thought, you know. Like you say, ideally you're looking to outperform your opposite, who, you know, I'd argue is one of the best in the world at the moment. He's on top of his game, and

0: I think as an international footy player, that's ultimately what you want, is to come up against the best. So it's for sure exciting, and I look forward to that challenge for sure. Like I say, he's playing some outstanding footy, and I suppose scrum half is a bit of an interesting one. That, we're not like wingers where you get one-on-one chance, or like one-on-one cracks at each other a whole lot of the time. So it's a bit different in that regard. But like you say, you can do your best to try and outperform the guy standing across from you. Which will be a huge challenge because, like I say, Cam is on top of his game at the moment.
1: Jamison, does it ruffle a few feathers with you blokes in green that, you've had to put up with a few snakes in the grass the last couple of years? Rico Ioane, Jordy Barrett applying their trade up there in Dublin, getting trade secrets. Does that sit well with the boys or what? Wouldn't sit well with me?
0: It was funny old timing, Rico being called back into camp, wasn't it?
1: Yeah.
0: No, I mean, it's been awesome for us. To have those guys in camp, massively experienced All Black campaigners and been around the game a long time. So for sure it was cool to have them in with us. But like you say, it goes the other way as well. They're going to be picking up a bit of IP along the way. So we do things a bit differently in here in Ireland compared to what we do in Leinster. But for sure they're going to be, they know a good bit about us as players, having mixed it with most of us for the last couple of years. So we'll see how we get on.
2: We're only two test matches deep into the new regime here with the All Blacks with Dave Rennie, but it's a distinct style of play that's a lot different than what we've had over the last couple of years. That there also presents an opportunity for you guys, right? The All Blacks are using the word optimism a lot. They're taking the game on, but they will also present opportunity. What's your take on how the All Blacks have played the last couple of weeks?
0: Oh, they're playing ball, aren't they? Mm. And, you would argue they certainly have the team to do it, with regard to the athletes they have right across the pitch and, shifting the ball into space, willing to have a crack from deep, all these kinds of things. Being applauded, I suppose, for not kicking the ball as much as they would have done in past campaigns. So I suppose there's a lot of that going on. But, like you say, they're at start of a new regime, so hopefully it'll present a few opportunities for us out there on the weekend.
3: Does that change preparation at all? That they're going to run the ball more than kick it. So have you had to do more fitness this week to prepare for something like that? How much does it change preparation, say, to a team that you expect them to kick more ball?
0: Yeah, definitely. I suppose the mental side of it is massive. Being able to stay on your game for 80 minutes because they're going to throw a whole pile at you. Not a lot would change with regards to our training, but we do high intensity short bursts, and but ultimately you're not going to get any fitter in a couple of weeks or whatever. So, it presents a tough opportunity for sure, but we look forward to it.
1: As Millsy said at the start of the interview, Jamison, over 50 test caps now, played a lot of international footy. What are you and your mates in green make of this new Nations Championship? Are you happy with the format and the way it's going? Usually they're July series and you play the same opposition. Do you mind getting different looks at this time of year?
0: Yeah, man, I'm actually excited for it. Eh? I think it's going to pan out well, and ultimately, at the end of the season, there's a chance to have a crack at finals footy with the big Sunday coming up in London. So, that's pretty exciting. I think it's always cool to challenge yourself with kind of knockout rugby or finals footy. So, that's certainly exciting. But yeah, I've enjoyed it so far, and I'm looking forward to see how it plays out for sure.
1: And one thing I'm actually also very interested to know is, are all your Irish teammates right up Argentina tomorrow in the football, or are they actually keen to see it come home?
0: I don't know. It's a bit of a mix. We've got a few Ronaldo fans in the mix as well, so they're always going to want to see Messi beaten, so we'll see how we get on.
2: One last question from me, Jamison. It's been a bloody good to chat to you. I'm keen to understand more about your coach, Andy Farrell. Now, he was one of my favourite rugby league players growing up, good at contact, made his tackles, loved a bit of biffo, kicked his goals, so he did it all. What does he bring to the table when it comes to you and your position as a coach?
0: It's a good question, man. He's unbelievable in terms of, I think just his general feel for the group, and he's created an unbelievable environment whereby you can come in and

0: he really challenges you to be yourself right from the word go, which has been awesome. And it's built a, you know, we have a real kind of, I suppose, togetherness feel around this group, and it's unbelievable, including families. So they're always in the mix whenever they can be. So like I say, I think the environmental thing has been massive, but as well as that, he's an unbelievable coach and motivator, and has a strong team around him. So yeah, man, I've loved working under him, and hopefully there's still a bit more to come.
1: I'm sure there is, and no doubt you boys will make it pretty tough for the ABs on Saturday night. Friend of the show, Jamison Gibson Park, thanks for giving up your time again, mate. Best of luck.
0: No worries at all, guys. Thanks very much for having me.
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16: The Warriors are back home and feeling good after a convincing win 32-6 over the Tigers, keeping their place inside the top four. 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

0: Welcome back into Millsy and Guy. Very lucky now to be joined by a man who has just become the leading try scorer in All Blacks Test history. He's here, though, for probably a bigger assignment, and that is to scale the heights of Scattergories. Will Jordan, thank you very much. Congratulations. Good to see you.
1: Thank you. Good to be in. I was lucky enough to receive a message from Kyle Mills after Saturday night congratulating me, and I did mention that the real Test match was today, so... Yeah, the nerves are certainly up, but good to be here.
2: Look, I've only ever experienced being on the back foot to Will Jordan because he's got a beautiful cover drive, which I've been on the wrong end of, not just once, a couple of times actually, and I've seen the strut, you know, up and down the crease, patting the dirt in outside a good length. So and I'm a lot older, he's a lot fitter, so it's going to be a real challenge for me. Yeah.
3: Just on that, actually, on his cricketing prowess, remember, Will, you asked me a question the other day, and I did ask you this, Millsy, off air. We've all seen it at the Black Clash. Will can swing a blade.
2: He can.
3: How high up the order could Will Jordan bat? And this is no disrespect to some of the Black Caps bowlers, but and all jokes aside, how high up the order could he bat?
2: Is Chris Martin in the 11?
3: No, he's not. Current 11. So Will O'Rourke is the 11.
2: He's above Will O'Rourke.
3: Okay.
2: Yeah, keep going. Give me names.
3: Who bats after that? Matt Henry?
2: He will stay longer at the crease than Matt Henry.
0: Okay. Yeah, I can hold a bat. Kyle Jamieson?
2: That now we're touch and go.
1: I think that's a big ask.
3: Yeah.
2: But I've only ever seen Will take on the new ball as well. Like, Kyle's never taken on the new ball.
3: That's a good point. Would he be better than you?
2: Come on,
1: man. I remember I was the year to first class 100, Millsy.
2: Yeah, one of 15 players in the history of New Zealand cricket to average 100 in the season. back in the year 2001, yeah. Batting five for Auckland. Yeah.
3: Batting five?
2: Yeah, batting five for Auckland.
0: Then, long tail.
1: Should we bat in the Black Clash?
2: Yeah. Just twice. You never really get much of a hit, actually. Got too much hiding too much.
3: Yeah, you could be. But Irish this weekend, we'll just touch on that very quickly. A rivalry that's come a long way, probably in the last, you know, 4, 5, 6 years. And a chance for Dave Rennie to go 3-0 at home in his first test of the year. I mean, Eden Park record to protect, their last test of the year. They're going to be leaving it all out there. There's no hiding from that. How is things in camp so far in Auckland?
1: Yeah, the group's in a good spot. Obviously, the last couple of weeks, we've played some good footy at times. So there's some excitement around that. And yeah, certainly a great test against the Irish this week. Feels like, good timing for us to have a test like this, and great to be back at home at Eden Park, which is, yeah, really special for us to play at. So, I think after the weekend we'll get a good test of where we're at and hopefully go 3 from 3 in this July series.
3: There's been a buzzword floating around the All Black camp of optimistic and optimism, but you and I had a conversation the other day, and you actually explained that very, very well to me, because a lot of the listeners are...
1: Just not often you're that complimentary.
3: A lot of listeners are, you know, talking about all the buzzwords, running footy, optimistic, it's all we're hearing from the All Black camp, but you put the word optimistic in a... You explained it in a different way to probably what a lot of people are thinking when they hear that word.
1: Yeah, I guess optimism's around... like, using an example, say on the counter-attack, when a team's looking to kick inside their 22, often you might think it's going to go out, so you might jog back. It's sprinting back in those occasions in case the ball stays in, there's an opportunity. Mm. In your own 22, if there's space, getting your eyes up, having a look. So, yeah, I think the optimism's around, yeah, certainly not playing the game recklessly or loosely. It's just about putting yourself in position that if the opportunity does arise, then you're there to take it. So we've seen a bit of that with the quick taps and the quick throw-ins and that sort of thing. So, yeah, I think that's a good mindset for us to be in, just being positively around the park and then from there making a good decision.
2: Massive respect for Dave Rennie and no bullshit Barnsley without question, but there's Mike Blair is new to all of New Zealand, to be honest. What have the last 2 to 3 weeks been like working under Mike?
1: Yeah, it's been great. Like, I've really enjoyed, firstly, just getting to know Mike and what he's about. And, it's awesome to have over this side of the world with his experience.

0: I think he's someone who just enjoys collaboration. Like, he's having conversations with, yeah, a lot of guys on the team about their different ways of, I guess, they see the game, and trying to put that all together to put a good product out there. And I think at the moment, really committed to what we're trying to do, and that's really important, having that alignment amongst the group. So, no, it's been a great first 2 or 3 weeks for him.
1: I think I heard Dave say the other day that you're leading the counter-attack group in the All Blacks, which I believe is a new thing inside the All Blacks. How does that look? Who's in that? And does that speak to the style of play that you guys think you can play and the way that you can beat teams?
0: Yeah, it is something that's a bit new. I've never really seen that in a team before. Usually you have your attack, defence, often a kind of mindset or mental group, yeah. But the counter-attack group is a new thing coming in. And yeah, I think about 50% of the ball you get is from counter-attack in a game, either from kicking or turnover balls. So when you look at it like that, it's certainly a big part of it. So I've enjoyed, yeah, I guess leading that space in a way, and we've got about 7 or 8 guys in that group. So no, it's been going well so far.
1: How have the last few days been since breaking the record? Have you had some pretty cool messages from people that you might not have heard from for a while?
0: Yeah, I have had, a few come out of the woodwork. No, it has been good. It's been awesome. Like, yeah. I'm probably at a point now where I'm a little bit ready to turn the leaf over 3 or 4 days on. But yeah, I guess it's been a cool couple of days. Great to have my family up there. But yeah, now I'm almost a bit of a point to soldier on, and good time to do that this weekend.
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3: Yeah,
4: right,
3: well,
4: now, actually.
3: Let's turn that leaf. It's time to play Test Match footy, I think. Yeah. It's been billed as the leading ICC Champions Trophy wicket taker of all time against the leading All Black try scorer in history in a game of good old-fashioned scattergrees. And I think Finn's got a wee audio clip to play of Millsy's chat yesterday and the build-up to this one.
4: Well, Will Jordan's one of my favourite All Blacks, but when it comes to scattergrees, because this has been going for about a year or so now, he's actually a weak gutted dog.
5: Clip it up.
3: A weak gutted dog in the words.
6: Well, of it's just been,
3: fighting words.
6: It's just been, it'll be next week. It'll be next week in a couple of weeks.
3: Yeah. No, you know? He was keen to look you in the eye, weren't you?
5: Yeah, well, I thought to get in studio to feel it, feel the heat of the arena. But one thing I would say is I put a lot of stock into preparation, and Millsy's had, well, you, in your words, a year of the game, is it?
3: Yeah.
5: So you've had week in, week out of this format. So I feel like a huge underdog today. I've come fronted because, you know, good people on the show, friend of the show. But, yeah, my expectations are low. So I'm here to give my best foot forward and see how that goes.
4: See, Will's a little bit isolated here. Out on the footy field, he's very good. He can look left, he sees quality. He looks right, he sees quality. In this environment right here, you look left, you look right, you've got no one around there to help.
5: Do
4: you,
5: I look so left and see quality at the moment?
4: Well, I'm actually not happy with the seat arrangement. Does he need to be over there? Because I feel like...
3: Yeah, I know. You can both look at me. You don't need to look at each other. That's all right.
5: The microphone will pick you up.
3: We are doing,
5: don't worry.
3: Yeah, it will. We are doing scattergrees a little bit different today, though. It is scrambled scattergrees, so there is not one letter. I'm going to give you the question and then I'm going to give you the letter, okay?
5: That'll throw Millsy.
3: So all different letters. There's none of these banking answers that you do looking to take shortcuts. I know how you work, Kyle. Even playing field today, all right? So, Guy, if you can count score,
5: I'll count,
3: please.
5: Score, happily, yep.
3: Alliteration, we know how it works. Double points, triple points, whatever it may be. Okay, 15 questions. May the best man
4: 15.
3: Win.
4: 15?
3: Yeah, just usual 15.
4: Okay.
3: Rightio. Will Jordan, Kyle Mills, question one. I need, starting with the letter S, a sport without a ball.
4: Sprinting.
5: Very good.
3: Yep.
4: Is it a sport?
5: Yeah, athletics.
3: I did question it, but sprinting, I will accept. Will, don't be perturbed by this, mate. He comes out of the box quite often, okay, and then gets the speed wobbles. Rightio. Starting with the letter B, I need countries with a population less than 10 million. Yeah, nice.
4: Sorry?
3: Very
4: clutch.
3: Good.
4: What was the actual question?
3: Countries with less than 10 million.
4: And what did he say?
3: Barbados.
4: Oh, yeah, funny that, isn't it?
3: Is that the honeymoon destination, I think, isn't it?
5: Could be.
3: Could be. Rightio. Question number three. Starting with the letter J, I need All Blacks with 50 or more caps.
5: Jordy Barrett.
3: Well done.
4: Very
3: good. 2-1, Will Jordan.
4: Got quick feet, hasn't he?
3: He does. Rightio. Question four, starting with the letter M, I need players with 5,000 or more test runs.
5: Mallard J. Warden.
4: What is going on here, eh? What is... Before the question's even out, he's spitting the answer out.
5: That's just quick.
3: That's impressive, to be fair.
5: Mahalo, he's one of the greats of the game.
3: Okay, question number 531 to Will
4: Jordan. Seriously quick.
3: Go on, Kyle, lift. Starting with the letter K, I need brands.
5: Kellogg's.
4: This is a stitch up.
5: No, it's not. I've been sitting there while they've been warming up for this, and there has been no.
3: This is good stuff.
4: I've never. Yeah, okay.
5: Kyle,
4: let's go.
5: The Barbados one may have been, but you didn't tell me, but they obviously may have helped.
3: Yeah, true.
5: From there.
3: Rightio. Starting with the letter P, question six. P for Peter, I need an American city.
4: Pittsburgh.
3: Yeah. Nice. good work, Kyle. Yeah,
4: Penguins, go ahead, that in there.
3: Okay, question number 7. Starting with the letter T, I need current NRL player.
4: Terrell
5: Sloan.
3: Nice, Will.
6: What's going on there, actually?
3: Terrell May is who you were looking for. Tanner Boyd. There's a few out there. Yeah, Tom Trbojevic, great to have, little master. Yeah. Score update, please,
4: 5-2, yeah.
3: 5-2, okay. Rightio, question 8, boys. Starting with the letter L, I need a sports ground.
5: Lord Logan Park.
3: Yeah. Oh, nice. Yeah, Lord. Nice, Milsy.
5: I was going to try and find one.
3: I know this.
6: I didn't get that one.
3: No, Lords, well done. I know this is playing out on radio, but there's genuine tension in this room. Yeah. It's good stuff.
4: Where are we at? Are we at the clubhouse? Are you on the turn?
3: Question 9.
5: Okay. What is it? 5-3.
7: 5-3, yep.
3: Starting with the letter G, I need an American athlete.
5: Jill Green.
3: Is that NBA player?
5: Yeah.
3: Yep.
7: And that is double points.
3: Oh, there's two. Oh, yeah, I didn't even realise that. Yeah, well done. Double points. Well, Jordan, that's clutch. That is clutch.
4: This is test 40.
7: That is. And you need a massive second half.
3: Yep. Milsey, this is the one, hey. Fleming's throwing you the ball.
4: Just get on with it.
7: Hit the clock tower, Milsey.
3: Rightio. Starting with the letter N for New Zealand. I need things over $1,000.
4: The same car.
3: Yeah, I can accept that. Well done, Kyle. Clutch. Rightio. Question 11. Starting with the letter R, I need a four-legged animal.
5: Rhino?
3: Oh, rhino.
4: Four-letter word. What was the question?
3: Four-legged.
6: That's a bad question.
5: I was thinking like
6: four letters.
4: Yeah, I was thinking rat.
7: He said four-legged animal.
4: No, that came across as four letter.
5: Yeah, it did.
7: Legged. No, he said legged.
4: It came across as four letter. Oh, so I was thinking rats and.
5: Yeah.
7: No, I heard legged.
3: Rhino gets it.
4: No, I'm not accepting that because.
7: He said four-legged animal.
3: I can only say what I can say.
5: Have we got playback live?
7: Yeah,
4: TMO. Dead set four letter animal.
3: Four-legged animal.
4: You need to sort your game out,
7: it's
4: mate.
7: 84.
4: That's ridiculous. Right, well played, Jim.
5: No, that wasn't.
4: Did you think four letter?
5: I did, yeah.
3: But he said rhino, which has got four letters. You said rune, which is not even.
4: Well, I'm trying to think of one, mate. I'm trying to think of rats, Ruth. Come on, Salvin, too good. Hurry up.
3: Righty, just a score update, please.
7: 8-4.
3: 8-4. Gee, righty, Milsey, you need this one.
4: Yeah, well done.
3: Question number 12. Starting with the letter J, there's been three of them. I need a World Rugby Player of the Year.
5: Jason Robinson?
3: Incorrect.
4: Jason Leonard?
3: Incorrect.
5: Is that me out or can
3: I can go?
4: No, you can sit out if you want.
5: I'm thinking like Jacques Ferry. Oh,
4: John Smith?
3: No.
5: John De Villiers?
3: No.
4: Geordie Barrett? No.
3: No. Come on, boys.
4: Starting with the letter J.
3: Correct.
5: John Lomu?
3: Incorrect.
5: Before
3: from
5: time.
3: 2001, I think the award was first given out. The letter J.
4: Jels van der Vesthuizen?
3: Incorrect.
5: JP de Villiers?
3: Incorrect.
5: Jesus, this is extraordinary.
4: How many have there been?
3: You will kick yourself. There's been three, starting with the letter J.
4: John Teeming was a wonderful footballer.

0: You don't even know, do you?
1: Dirty Deeds?
0: I don't know if it's a TV show or not.
2: Deadline?
3: Dancing with the Stars.
0: Deadline.
3: Yeah.
0: Okay, we'll give you that to you, Millsy. Rightio, starting with the letter N, question 14. N for New Zealand again. Things at a wedding.
2: My degrees. N?
0: Yeah.
3: N, sorry. That's a D, N, sorry.
2: Night lights? No. nine, N.
3: Neon lights?
2: Yeah.
3: No, probably not.
0: Well,
1: depends how techy the wedding is, I guess.
0: I'll give you that.
2: N.
0: N. At a wedding.
2: Nylon?
1: It's probably a bit of nylon floating around somewhere.
3: Yeah, it would be.
0: Okay, we'll give you nylon, Millsy. And then question 15. What? It could be a little bit null and void because this is, could be a whitewash.
2: No, what am I down?
1: 9-6.
2: So I need a three banger.
1: Need a triple 3.
0: Yeah, I just don't know if it's possible.
4: Now, wait a sec. So there is a TV show from 2012 called Dirty Deeds.
1: Yeah, Dirty Deeds. They had Charlie Sheen in it.
4: So he gets an extra point because he said that before he said the other one.
0: 9-7.
4: Millsy, I got your back.
2: Thank you, Godfather.
0: Rightio, 9-7. Now it's game on because I do know

0: language. Sean Stevenson could have tied it up for you.
1: 10-7. That was very, very quick.
0: Initially, he started off.
2: Very good.
3: But Hale and Jay Wardner, that rocked you mentally a little bit.
1: That paid off a little bit. That was... His quickness then was very much like Eli Odenryan over 10 metres. Very much so.
0: Oh, very good. Will Jordan, really appreciate you playing, mate. That was plenty good stuff. It's been long awaited. And no doubt good to get one over the former Black Cap.
3: No, very enjoyable. A lot of respect for Millsy as a bloke and as a talent. So grateful to get the win today, but a lot of fun.
0: Right. Great man.
1: Yeah, you go get him, mate.
4: Yep, best of luck. Go and do the damage.
3: Cheers, Tim.

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1: Midway stages now of the Tour de France, and I am loving catching up with some of our elite road cyclists. Jack Bauer, what is it about you guys that finds that Hurt Locker and just live in there and go there?
2: That race brings something particular out of any cyclist, you know. 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
0: Afternoons with Steffi on Sport Nation. 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
2: We'll start with a little bit of NPC, I think, because I know you're down there with Otago, and I'd love to get your thoughts on Cam Miller, because I think it was around May. You called it. You picked it, and you would have seen him yesterday, so get an understanding of him. But yesterday I thought, you know what, I'm driving back home after filling up the gas bottle and just running some errands and doing what Dag does best. He had a list of jobs to do and basically just chipped away at those, and I was driving home and I thought, who's that at Blake Park? It's the Bay of Plenty Steamers. So I get home and I jump on my e-bike like a Mount Tosser, and I e-bike down back to the park, and I just plop myself in the stands, and I'm just observing, training, and I'm sitting there.
3: And you're spying. You're spying on behalf of the Magpies.
2: It's funny you say that. I'm sitting there and I'm observing, and obviously I've lived there for 7 weeks, but hey, I run customs in the Mount Maunganui, so if you come in here, bring your passports. But I'm sitting there and I'm feeling like a serial cheater. Dirty.
3: I felt dirty.
2: Absolutely dirty. Yeah. I'm sitting there and I've got my glasses on and I'm getting all these side eyes and I'm thinking, well, I live here. Can I not watch your training and come down and support you? I watched your training for a couple of hours. I was watching what the team was doing. It was great to see.
3: I thought you had a list of jobs.
2: Actually a couple of hours. That was a stretch. Probably 45 minutes. Anyway, I had enough because I'd just been watching our good friend Te Toiro Tahuri Orangi. And if you remember the clip a couple of weeks ago when he was going to the Maori's trip over in Japan, he had a big end of year too. Big end of year season for Triple T. So I was watching him and it's fair to say he's tired. He was tired. Really? He was down on his hands and knees and puffing and huffing away and having a good old laugh. And so I just sat there and just watched the side go to work. Richard Watt, he's the head coach. They got a couple of assistants there. They got a good squad. It was great to see Imoni Narawa out there running freely. Kurt Eklund, Naitoa Akoi. Yeah, they got a nice, solid squad. So, look, before you say it and before you say anything, I'm not going to be supporting the Bay of Plenty Steamers.
3: Are you sure?
2: But they are training. Yes, I am 100% sure. I'm Hawke's Bay through and through, black and white hoops. But I will go down.
3: And see you rush back to live in Napier.
2: I will go down, and because I'm a lover and supporter of

0: calling the game. And one boy in particular, and you'd love this kid too, Jonah Nareki.
1: Oh, Jonah.
0: Spent some
1: He's a
0: time
1: character, isn't he?
0: Spent some time with Chalkman yesterday.
1: Yeah.
0: All I've got to say about him is give that man his own show.
1: Yeah.
0: Oh, he is a beaut. An absolute beaut. But I cannot wait.
1: He
0: doesn't. His whole world is a song.

0: player to win in 2017 was Brooke Henderson at Winross Farm. If we all remember, it was windy. It was atrocious conditions, but it was great to see some fine golfers here. 132 playing field competing for €400,000 purse, co-sanctioned by the Ladies European Tour and WPGA Tour of Australasia, returning for the first time, like I said before, since 2017. The two rounds will be broadcasted live to 94 international markets, giving global exposure to Auckland and New Zealand golf. I think the big thing about this is Golf New Zealand has reserved places for promising local professionals, amateurs, including the winner of New Zealand Māori Golf Association Nationals Wahine title and several graduates to the winner or to the Lydia Ko Scholarship Program. So fantastic news flowing through in regards to golf. Not only Lids, you got Amelia Garvey, you got some young golfers in this country that are absolutely flying, and we're going to have an opportunity to witness them in flesh. So, yeah, great news, Sumo.
1: I mean, you'll be there because you've already tried to jam yourself into a pro-am with Lids, which is fantastic work from you. I would love to know what this is going to do for the women's game. We've got a lot of promising young female golfers here in New Zealand, and it's great to see that they will get these opportunities through the structure of the tournament to be able to participate or play. But then bringing superstars out here as well, it is co-sanctioned, of course, by the LPGA. Are you expecting a host of Ko's big rivals to be here in New Zealand? Would they make the move here? I'm talking about the Minji Lees and the Nelly Quarters of this world.
0: I'm unsure if like the Nellies would come, but I think your Minji Lees, having come from Australia, I think there's some great Australian golfers over there. Hannah Green, she flies over there, and some others as well that do a great job. So I'd say it's close enough to home for them to come down. And I don't think it's all about the cash. Like, there's a lot of money online. I think it's equivalent to 800,000 Kiwi. But in saying that, I think it's an opportunity to come back and give back to the younger generation. I can imagine that Golf New Zealand would wrap some support and, you know, there'll be some coaching clinics, there'll be some camps. You know, Stephen Adams, in fact, comes back every year and does these amazing basketball camps. I think the next one this year is in Gisborne. And, you know, there's some young tamariki there that, you know, don't have the resources that others have, but he comes back and offers them a couple of days, a couple of hours to be able to spend it with Stephen Adams. So I'd ensure then hope that would be the case for this. So, yeah, I'd say it'd be a pretty competitive field, knowing that there will be some carrots dangling for some other opportunities to get into some major tournaments. You look at the New Zealand Open, the top three get an opportunity to play in the Open, which is taking place this weekend at Royal Birkdale over there in England. So if that's the case, then I think that allows these players to come back and have a crack, because if they win, they not only get cash, they get an opportunity to get the cards on some major events and major tours.
1: It's one of the intriguing elements of hosting these kinds of events here in New Zealand, about what you can offer athletes outside of the usual expectation, which is purse, obviously, and exposure. But you think about what the ASB Classic and the Heineken Open before that did with tennis. You know, the names they were able to attract were quite often outside what you would have expected. And I know Richard Palmer and

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1: We've got it when you want it at your Night and Day store. 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
6: You.
7: Morning, guys. How you doing?
6: We're doing good, mate. So congratulations to the team. It was a nice way to bounce back. How did you rate the performance from the side?
7: Yeah, no, it was a good one for us. Another pretty tricky surface here in Guyana, but I think we're able to adapt pretty well from game one to game two, which is always pleasing. Playing in foreign conditions is always a bit of a challenge, and the quicker you can adapt, obviously, more times than not, then you get on the right side of the ledger.
8: Before we get into the bowling prowess from yourself and young Jaden Lennox, talk to us about the chase. You know, pretty desirable chase in terms of the scoreline. Was it tough out there, and particularly with you getting out there and anchoring down the innings with a 24 off 26 not out?
7: Yeah, it certainly feels a long way from the conditions that you face back home in New Zealand, geographically and in terms of what you're faced with from a cricket skills point of view. So that's the cool thing about international cricket, is you have to be able to adapt. And it certainly wasn't an easy chase. You look at the scorecard and chasing 130-odd, you think it should be done in a bit of a canter. But, it was certainly tricky, and they made us really work for it.
8: What is the biggest adjustment that you had to make on the fly? Like, what was it about it? You had to be patient, you had to wait for the ball. Was there something different that you noticed from past dismissals out there from some of the players?
7: Yeah, like the ball spins a lot more here. Well, particularly on that surface yesterday, and it's sort of, it's not your traditional turning wicket that every ball's turning, so that's sometimes a little bit harder, where some balls are sort of spitting and the other ones just skid on, and it's anyone's guess as to what the ball's going to do. So you just have to really narrow down your options, and sometimes there's a little bit of luck involved, but fortunately we're able to get the job done.
6: Talk to us, mate, about Jaden. 5 for 19. It was quite a return, isn't it? Off 8 overs of bowling. I know Jaden from domestic competition here, Beastie, and as you would as well. He's such a clever bowler. He must have been pretty pumped up about grabbing a bag.
7: Yeah, I think, first of all, he played

0: but it's been opened back up early, so I'm not too tempted to get in there before they reckon it's fully clean. But so we're taking it pretty easy the next couple of days. It's pretty hot here, humid conditions, so recovery is the number one focus, and then back into the game in a couple of days' time. I think we're back on the surface that we played the first one day on. So that was slightly higher scoring. So we'll just do what we've been trying to do. Adapt to the conditions that are put in front of us, and hopefully we can put out another good performance and take a series lead going into the Barbados League.
1: Yeah.
2: Michael, can I get a quick understanding of the tucker, the cuisine that's over there? Look, I love me tucker, I love me food. Like, what sort of food are you eating over in the West Indies? Can you give me a little insight to some of the options you have available? Do you branch out?
0: Yeah, the jerk chicken's pretty popular over here. So, that's a bit of a staple in the Caribbean. Other than that, it's pretty Western food, to be honest. A lot of burgers are consumed. They tend to be pretty safe. nothing more exciting than the jerk chicken, though.
1: Oh, it's all good stuff. BC, best of luck to you and the rest of the lads as this tour continues. Of course, that next game in Providence coming up on Friday.

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7: 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But joining us on the panel this morning, Nick Rowlands, an expert in fan experience who has helped run countless tours around the globe, including with All Blacks tours, taking the way.

0: is going to be hard work. And I think that's a little bit of the problem is trying to build building demand by having like reduced supply so that people feel like it's an event they always have to go to because it's close to being sold out, and if they don't get their ticket, they're going to miss out. But at the moment, you know, you can rock up on day and look out the window and go, oh, it's a little bit windy or it's a little bit rainy, and not bother because it's, you know, a decent amount of cash. So there's some structural problems that I think that will always sort of lay there for a long time.
1: I guess the point, Nick, that we make here, and I know population is always used as an excuse for New Zealand, but if you think about engagement of fans and other clubs and other jurisdictions around the world, it wouldn't matter if the stadium was on fire. They'd still turn up. They'd buy their tickets well in advance, and you've taken people to a number of events. What have you noticed about the way other parts of the world do events?
2: Yeah, I mean, everyone's slightly different, right? You go to South Africa and they're all brying outside, and then you go to America and there's a party because there's, you know, 15 different events at every stadium every week. I think, yeah, there's every part of the world's slightly different. I think when we take fans over, they certainly experience it. And I guess in a way, when we're talking about fandom in general, we have thousands of fans that are travelling around the world following our teams. So there's certainly still a very, very good fan base in New Zealand. Maybe they don't, you know, shout and hooligan at the game, but they're putting their money where their mouth is and following these teams right around the world. So, you know, there's probably a slightly different fandom in a way, but certainly, you know, when you go over and experience some of those stadiums around the world, you know, the whole 50, 60, 70,000 people are into it. They're singing the songs and all the rest of it, and that's really cool to experience. I guess in some jurisdictions you also have the team that owns the stadium, so they can kind of create quite a big fandom element to it. Everything from the cup you're getting and you know, all the way through the kind of whole experience is completely owned by the team. So that creates all sorts of fan engagement opportunities, which I think they do really, really well internationally. And again, as you said earlier, it comes down to that population base.
3: It's going to continue on. This is Izzy here. Appreciate boys jumping on. Continue on with you, Nick. You've been part of different sports in the past, golf. You know, you're doing a bit of work with the Waz. Caught up with you down in Christchurch. You had a fan experience at the stadium. Tell us about... the reason we're having this conversation is I feel like as rugby fans, we're very, very reserved. And I look at other sports and they're patriotic, they're so loud, they're so vocal. Is it a part of our makeup as rugby fans? Can we change? How would we get change if we're able to be vocal and loud at ground?
2: Yeah, you know, you kind of... labour on a point around Christchurch. I mean, that's a pretty amazing stadium. Everyone's sitting there. It's quite warm still, even though, you know, the degrees outside are pretty chilly. So you've got an amazing atmosphere there. And I think they've, you know, Super Round and a few other things that they've done down there have really kind of changed the game a little bit on what people perceive as going to a match. I guess there's, you know, there's different elements that come into play. The guys have talked about the fan kind of coming to it. Rugby in general... as a sport, you kind of can follow, you know, I compare it to the likes of a football game. All of a sudden there's a goal and it kind of takes people by surprise. So it kind of creates that real burst of energy at any one point. Rugby, you can kind of see the try coming. You know, 30, 40 metres out, they're kind of making their way, 10 metres, 10 metres, 10 metres, and then all of a sudden there's a try. So there's not as much as a flick of a switch where you kind of create that real spark of energy. I think rugby in general... you know, the All Blacks, you go to an All Blacks game, there's a lot of people, the stadium's always full, there's a lot of black. People come to New Zealand to experience that, remember, right? So there is some sort of fan engagement already happening. They might not have that spark of energy like you see in a Phoenix game or a football match. But there certainly is, I guess, there's an energy around rugby. The city, we're down in Christchurch, when the city gets behind it, you can kind of feel the buzz around town all day. Yes, it might not be that, you know, complete spark and hooligan kind of environment, but there still is an energy around the rugby and you can kind of feel it when you're in those places.
1: It's a fair point you make, Nick. Andrew, I mean, we've been around this business for a long time, mate. I mean, are Kiwis just a little bit reserved? Is it just representative of who we are and how we like to watch sports events?
4: Yeah, there's no question, no question. And I host a quiz at a golf

0: golf club every Tuesday, and even last night we had a full round of the next lyric, which is always a bit of fun because people, you're trying to get people not to sing out loud, and inevitably they do, and they end up singing the lyrics and giving the answer. But moments like that, they are, even in doing that though, New Zealanders are reserved, and we are, as a nation, I think, reasonably conservative. And tend to sit and wait and make sure we do the right thing. And yet, you look at our sporting history, and there are moments, and the greatest sporting atmosphere I'll ever be in was having the privilege of calling the All Whites win to qualify in 2010. Yeah. Now, I mean, anyone that was in that stadium in Wellington, that was out of this world, and that goes to the point that Dale was making about a full stadium. So get our facilities fit for purpose and creating that atmosphere. And I've always felt, and Auckland's had the same conversation about a stadium that's fit for Auckland FC. If you create in New Zealand a 12,000 to 15,000 seater rectangular for football, you create the demand, you create the urgency to be a part of it, and you will help build something very special, and you will help fans come out of their shells. So that's certainly a part of it. But no question, Scotty, and I heard you the other day talking about your trip. We've just got back from 6 weeks in the UK, and there's no question, in a sporting sense, we are conservative as a nation, generally speaking, despite the fact there's been some wonderful moments through our history.
1: Dale, you guys aren't conservative, and the scenes of the yellow fever, and I've always had such admiration for the fever turning up at Westpac and now Henry Stadium, and all kinds of weather, and tops off at the end of the game, and, you know, actually embracing the occasion. Do clubs in this country and do sports in this country, in your opinion, do enough to support those fan groups that develop outside of the organisation?
2: Oh, I mean, I can't talk to other clubs, but I think, as far as I can tell from, you know, the Phoenix and Auckland, that they do a pretty good job at trying to, you know, step aside and remove barriers that help that in terms of, you know, promotion and awareness. You know, it's, I think maybe, like, there's a little bit of a generational thing here, you know, like, it's, for football in particular, you know, like, professional football is pretty new globally here in New Zealand, and, you know, perhaps some of this stuff will help as, like, the new generation starts coming through and has had, you know, 20 years of seeing what happens at stadiums and want to be part of that, and you know, once you got that sort of generational, like my dad went, or, you know, I used to go with my dad, like, some of that stuff may help, you know, create a bit more of a groundswell for people who are more, you know, inclined to, you know, sing and chant and do those things, and there'll always be the people who don't and just want to sit there and watch a game and have you know, a punnet of chips, but the more you know, you can kind of rope people into every week, getting involved and making an atmosphere, the better it will be for everyone in that stadium.
3: Dale, what would you say to young fans out there, or fans that want to be a part of it? I have to say, like, the yellow fever being, you know, the benchmark in terms of support. You're supporting a team that, you know, as of late has probably struggled, so you're trying to find an extra part to go along and support, but you're always there, your shirt's off, and it's rain, snow, hail, whatever the conditions in Wellington. So what would you say to the fans out there that want to come and be a part of the yellow fever experience? Give us an understanding of what it's like.
2: It's like, it might be quite big and scary from the outside, but certainly we've had quite young children in there. You know, I've had my 4-year-old in there before, and we've had quite a few, like, you know, under 10-year-olds that have come in with their dads or their mums have come in for a couple of games, and then they've kind of let loose their children. So it's very much a buy a ticket and attend. Everyone's usually pretty friendly. No one's going to really gatekeep your presence there. So get a ticket and just find someone to have a quick chat to about, and then sort of away you go. It's like, no one really ever goes in there and has a bad time and then never returns. Like, no, everyone wants more people in there, so everyone's going to do what they can to make it that way.
1: Gentlemen, it's been a fascinating chat, and unfortunately all too brief, but Nick Rowland, Andrew Dewhurst and Dale Warburton, and we thank you so much for joining us this morning on the show. Wish you all the best for whatever endeavours are next, guys. Appreciate you, and have a great day.
4: Thanks, Tim.
1: It's amazing to see that, and you know, all three of those guests coming to the question, I guess, from their very different perspectives. Nick, who is a marketer.

club by trade, and obviously a man who can put together tours to various sporting events. Sandra Dewhurst, who's been a broadcaster and MC, a marketing guy through sports, football, basketball in particular, and Dale, who's out there every weekend being active in it. I would have loved to have chatted to the boys for an hour, to be honest. It's such an amazing question. And, you know, what are we just... a conservative nation and our crowds reflect that? Or could more be done to make sure we unleash that personality that I think every sports fan, well, not every, but a lot of sports fan would love to go to a game and engage a little bit more than they do?

0: Halcyon guy.
1: 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Okay, 15 questions. May the best man
2: 15.
1: Win. Yeah. Question four, starting with the letter M. I need players with 5,000 or more test runs.
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13: 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Kick off 7 a.m. this morning, right here on Sport Nation.
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1: Te Tuhiki Te Rangi Lewis joins us on the line. Morena, how are you getting on?
14: Yeah, good morning. Morena. Doing well.
1: Thanks so much for joining us. Congratulations. Looking forward to another new experience for you and the team.
14: 100%. Super excited for Glasgow and just another experience. It's been a year for us, so yeah.
1: Mm. Tell us about your background, a little bit about your tattoo, because a lot of people might not know too much about you, how you've developed your career in 3x3 basketball, where you're from and what you do outside playing the game.
14: At the moment I'm living in Tauranga, but I grew up in Hamilton, went to a little Māori school and then spent 3 years at Hamilton Boys High, and then moved again to Ngā.

0: Tātea Wharekura and played basketball throughout that whole time. So basketball has been a huge part of the journey. And then 3-on-3 just kind of came about last year. I got the opportunity to trial for the team and, made it. And it's been like us, this little group of us for the last two years and just been getting better over time. So outside of basketball at the moment, I'm a teacher aide. So I work at awesome. Bethlehem College in Tauranga. And I just hang out in a year six class and try and teach them math while I learn it at the same time. So it's pretty cool.
1: That's so good.
2: Awesome.

0: team as well, and I know you all of you live in different cities, so I can imagine that's a challenge. So how do you ensure and remain focused and connected throughout being apart from each other?
1: Yeah, bro. It's been definitely been a challenge for myself. Last year I did a stint doing 3-on-3 overseas for 6 months, and so that was like my first taste of like professional 3-on-3. And going from that, where you're like living in the environment with your team, training with them every day, to being on different parts of the country, trying to work on your game by yourself, it's been a real challenge. And I think hopefully in the future it's something that we can fix and actually be a team off the court, you know, be together while we prepare for tournaments and stuff. But we stay connected usually because three-on-three, the way it works, we go overseas a lot, and so we do spend like a week, 2 weeks at the same time in the same hotel where we're just only with each other. And so there's a level of like brotherhood that we get and connectivity that we don't need to be together because of that, you know, like we go through battles, it's almost, you know, like you go to war, like you would know with rugby, you know, you go overseas and you're like going to war with the boys. So there's like, there's that level of brotherhood that we still get. But like when we're at home, you know, we all know that we can all trust each other to be working on the game, and we're all pretty, pretty locked in that sense. So awesome. I think that answers your question.
2: It does very well too. Tetui Lewis joining us from New Zealand's 3x3 team. Tell us about your teammates, Tetui, and you know, how you gel together and what skills you each bring to the team.
1: Yeah, so we have Aiden Tonge, who's our captain, leader. His nickname on the 3-on-3 circuit is the General. So, that kind of sums up his, it's pretty tough, tough nickname for a basketball player. Honestly, it sums up his character for our team. You know, he's a servant leader. He leads us well on the court, and he knows the game so well. Off the court, he's real chill.

0: Yeah, he's a character, Christian Martin, who he's just a funny guy. You know, he's the glue guy on our team. Always, he keeps everybody smiling. That guy, Christian Martin, always has some good things to say. And then you got Joshua Book, who's Ed Book's son. His dad's been in the Commonwealth Games before. His dad's a Tall Black alumni. And so we have a bit of legacy and history in our team. And Josh Book is a super level headed, always calm, and he's always ready for the moment on the court. And with the way 3-on-3 goes, there's always a moment. There's always a moment on the court. So, yeah.
1: Yeah, for sure.
2: Cool. But tell us about the intricacies with 3x3 basketball. Like, is it just free will? Give me the ball. Let's have a little shot here. Or is it similar to a full game of basketball? Like, tell us about the details and what are the keys to giving yourself a chance to go to Glasgow and win gold?
0: I think the keys for us, there's definitely a system, you know. There's not the way to win isn't going like, give me the ball, I'm gonna go get a bucket. Like, that's way too tiring, you know. Like, you're gonna first of all get tired yourself, but then your teammates are not really gonna like playing with you, you know.
2: So I'd be bad at it. I'll be an absolute hunger. Say it. I'll get subbed off. Okay.
0: Yeah. But yeah, for us, the key is just like playing together. We have, getting to an action, creating an advantage, with two of you, because like, if you play a game of 2-on-2, it's almost impossible to stop someone when they do a screen, you know, when they set a screen, someone always ends up behind and now it's a 2-on-1. And so like in 3-on-3, you can set as many screens as you want. Someone's going to get open. And the way we play, we love shooting twos, and like just the by maths compared to a 5-on-5 game, threes is 3 points, of 5-on-5 and a layup is two. But in 3-on-3, a 3-pointer is 2 points and a layup is one. And so that 3-point line shot is actually 100% more, is worth 100% more than a layup versus worth 50% more in 5-on-5, if that makes sense.
3: It does. Yeah.
0: And just on maths, you know, that's like the biggest difference, I think, the intricate detail of 3-on-3.
3: What are your aspirations, Tatui? Dreams, what keep us alive as humans? Have you thought and visualized what it would be like to be a gold medalist at the Comm Games?
0: Yes, 100%. I've done the overseas basketball pro thing for a bit. You know, it's fun for a while if you're single, but I have I'm about to get married in November. We have a daughter. And so the dream really is to be able to do 3-on-3 full time at home, you know? Like that's like the greatest dream for me, to be able to be a professional athlete here on New Zealand soil. And so whatever that looks like, and I believe that like a gold medal is a stepping stone towards that, and it's probably one of my biggest

0: time, and you know, there's nothing that a Asia Cup gold medal doesn't give us. Like, it should give us more than enough confidence to go to Commonwealth Games and do that. So,
1: absolutely.
2: 100%, yeah. Bro. You got to believe. You got to believe, and that belief will soon become a reality if you stick to it. Is it fair to say the focus is on you as a collective, the group, the players that you have, or have you put your eye on the opposition and maybe thought that'll be the biggest hurdle, that'll be the biggest challenge in terms of Glasgow? Who are the teams that you feel like they got a target on their head?
0: Yeah. Like you said, I think the biggest thing is for actually focuses on us, on our stuff. And like the way we play and the style that we're willing to, or that we want to put out on that court, I think it's almost like unbeatable. And I think the target's on our back from the other teams. But if I had to choose a team that I want to go at again, you know, it's Australia. You know, Australia, last year at Asia Cup, they beat us in the semifinal. It was 19-all. And then, yeah, just a couple of things happened. We almost got a bucket. Ended up being a turnover. And then they scored twice, won the game. And that hurt, you know, and it fueled me for the next year to go to Asia Cup again, played them in the quarterfinal, and then we beat them. I still want to beat them again, you know. There's something about just New Zealand versus, I don't know, like why is it like that, eh? The New Zealand versus Australia rivalry.
3: Because it's runs Aussie.
1: Little brothers, yeah, brother.
0: Yeah, little brothers.
1: Hey, Tetui, it's been an absolute privilege to talk to you this morning. You just sound like such a great human, mate. And we can't wait to get behind you and the rest of the team and follow your progress and send you all the way to that golden Glasgow, brother. Yeah. Stay away from Izzy. Sets the laziest screens you've ever seen.
3: No, bro, I've got handles. Come see me.
1: Tetui Lewis, hey, joining us on really the show. Thanks, brother. I appreciate you.
0: Thank you so much. Yeah.
1: Awesome, mate. Go well.
4: The Warriors hit the front.
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6: Bell skips in and he strikes it hard into the right side of the nets, and Spain take a 1-0 lead in the semi-final against France. 22 minutes into this game, France 0, Spain 1. Mikel Oyarzabal powers it in for the Spanish lead.
7: One back off the header by Spain in midfield. Pedro Porro inside right channel towards Dani Olmo. Plays into Pedro Porro! And Spain take a 2-0 lead. It's the right back, Pedro Porro, with his second goal of the tournament. And Spain have a 2-goal lead and 1 foot in the World Cup final.
8: He does go over the top. He goes all the way for six. Goes to a half century, and the two spin bowling all-rounders for India have seen them over the line. Akshar Patel and Washington Sundar on the back of a princely knock from Shubman Gill.
9: Sam Whitelock's career will go on, and the Irish will crash out of Rugby World Cup 2023. Always, always bet on black.
10: It's a minute and a half after nine. Sport Nation. Morning up. Hi, everyone. Welcome in to Wednesday morning, July the 15th, which would make it July the 14th in the United States and July the 14th in France, which is Bastille Day. But it's France who've been stormed. Pre-tournament favourites in the eyes of many. Pre-semi-final favourites in the eyes of a whole lot. And they are out of the World Cup, beaten 2-0 by Spain, who got a stranglehold and just didn't let go. We're going to wrap that up this morning. Boy, what a turn-up that was. So many of us were thinking France looked good to win the tournament. Oh boy, these World Cups, they are so hard to predict. Royal Birkdale is the centre of the universe for golf fans over the next few days as the British Open rapidly approaches. And today, between 10 and about 10:40, our show will in part be coming from Southport, just north of Liverpool. Dave Bileski with his deep dive golf show on site. Can't wait for that. Racing for the last time. Well, at least that's what we're told. Racing for the last time at Avondale today. The full story in our midweek mail run between 11 and 12 with Mick Guerin. And we'll continue to build up to the All Blacks Ireland Test at Eden Park Saturday night. Joining us soon, a man who's well familiar with both sides of that story, Isaac Boss, these days coaching the Hotapu Club in Cambridge, but who played 22 tests for Ireland and still the only player to play 100 games for two separate Irish provinces. He'll tell us his story soon. And of course, being Wednesday, it's top five of everything day, and we would stick with the golf theme, of course, with the British Open approaching, the five greatest days in New Zealand golf. That's coming up sometime between 10 and 11 after Dave Bileski this morning. 8833, if you've got some

0: thoughts on that. If you've got thoughts on France bowing out of the World Cup, England against Argentina tomorrow, text us through 8833. Well, Chappie is recuperating. Ricardo is cup-tied. Brian is having a well-earned break. Braden Mbappe is otherwise occupied. But Bradley Lewis, Bradley Lewis when he's misbehaving at home, Brad has stepped up to the plate. And, of course, we've got the ever uber-reliable Matt alongside him as well. Morning to you, Brad.
1: Morning, TJ. This is an absolute pleasure working with you this morning. It's a first for me and thoroughly looking forward to it. Yet the bug, Lug, has taken over Sport Nation this week. Henry, who was on the bench to work today, he felt sick last night. And look, as you said to me this morning, let's keep the sickness out of the office, Brad. And so,
0: we've done a pretty good job of that, hopefully. Yeah. Mate, headlines. And I suppose there's only one lead story this morning.
1: Indeed, TJ, that is France have been eliminated from the Football World Cup. First time in three Football World Cups that they haven't made the final, losing 2-0 to Spain. Pedro Porro with the second goal in the 58th minute. I've got to say, TJ, I don't remember a moment in that game where France looked like they were going to score. And this is a team with probably the most vaunted front four in world football.
0: Yeah, they seemed almost toothless in front of goal. I mean, Mbappe, who's been leading the charge for the golden boot, he had opportunities, but they sailed wide, they sailed high. Spain just looked so well organised, didn't they?
1: Compact, and they strangled the opposition, and they just completely neutered France in this game. All right, over to cricket. Brendan McCullum's reduced role as England white ball coach began with a reminder of how much work there is to do on a one-day team beaten by India. 2 days after McCullum was sacked as test coach, England were outplayed to lose by 6 wickets at Edgbaston in the opening match of the 3-game series. England had outclassed the tourists to win the T20 series 4-0, but this was a very different Indian side featuring, get this, Virat Kohli, Rohit Sharma, Jasper Bumrah, Shubman Gill. Not a bad foursome to add to the team, and it was Gill who made the main contribution, TJ, with in the chase of 259, scoring 80 before he retired hurt, but he has clarified it was just cramp and he expects to be fit for Friday's second game in Cardiff.
0: Just having a look at some of the headlines already, and of course they wiped the floor with them in the T20s and between the test matches and this, but that's been very quickly forgotten, and of course the chorus has started again, and it'll go on and on and on and on. But yeah, no, India just completely different prospect in the ODIs than they were in the T20s.
1: What a one-day unit. These headlines, of course, thanks to PGG Wrights and Turf, New Zealand's trusted pro turf specialists. This is a great interview yesterday on Sport Nation. Former international rugby referee Nigel Owens believes rugby has become too reliant on the TMO. It says the current protocol needs to be stripped back a little bit. Speaking with Scotty and Izzy, Owens said technology still has an important place in the game, but the search for perfect decisions has gone way too far. Owen said the problem is not the technology itself, but how often it's been used. The 100 test referee believes officials are now carrying too much fear into games, creating what Owen sees as an over-reliance on their video buddies. You can listen to the full interview, TJ, on sportnation.nz. I'd be interested to get your thoughts on those comments.
0: A world of sense from a great referee.
1: Yeah, was a great referee.
0: We've got to get it right. But we don't want every single try to be followed by a forensic quest for reasons not to award it. But I think what he's saying is correct. It's not the technology itself. It's often the people driving it. And you can always tell when a referee is having his strings pulled. But this is what we've been trying to do in Super Rugby. They have been trying to restrict the use of the TMO for when it's absolutely needed so that the important decisions are correct. But the striking resistance, particularly from France.
1: These referees are in the spotlight now, TJ. I'm reasonably close to a pretty significant international referee, and some of the messages that he cops in his social media and things like that after making one bad decision in the game. You know, like, so there they are. They're just going up to that TMO far too often and hoping they're going to save their bacon.
0: Yeah. It's an aid, not a crutch.
1: Yes. Yes, well said. New Zealand international Alex Paulson has sealed a move to Motherwell, adding another Kiwi connection to the Scottish Premiership club, at least for now. The 24-year-old goalkeeper, who was part of New Zealand's FIFA World Cup campaign but did not feature, arrives at Fir Park after 2 seasons away from the Bournemouth club on loan. He joins his old mate, Eli Just, who's still there for the moment. Paulson first caught the eye of the English Premier League side following a breakout spell at the English Premier League side, Bournemouth, that is. Following a breakout

0: spell at the Wellington Phoenix, where his performance has made him the standout young goalkeeper in the Australasian competition. However, he's yet to make a first team appearance for the EPL clubs, instead spending time on loan at Auckland FC before heading to Polish club Lechia Gdańsk. Last season, the Kiwi shot stopper made 24 appearances in Poland's top flight, though Lechia were relegated after finishing 16th in the 18-team division. And also trending right now on SportNation.nz, Black Caps spinner Jaden Lennox chats to Millsy and Guy on the secrets to his success in the second ODI win against the West Indies. And the Melbourne Storm suffer a major setback on the run to the NRL playoffs, losing a big star for the rest of the regular season. With plenty more for you to get up to date and the latest sports news, results, interviews, opinions, podcasts and more, head over to SportNation.nz now.
1: Yep, sport headlines, PGG Rights and Turf, New Zealand's trusted pro turf specialist. Got a few other talking points as well before we head to talk to Isaac Boss. Doubts about whether our Olympic gold medalist Hamish Kerr will compete at the Glasgow Commonwealth Games. We've been talking, is it Glasgow, is it Glasgow? And we have a very fine product of Scotland in our office, and she says Glasgow. So I'm going to stick with that. That's good enough for me. But yeah, Hamish Kerr, who is, of course, Olympic gold medalist, world champion, but posted on social media at the weekend that he'd had a break from training because the demands of the last few seasons had caught up with him. He's been back training, feeling good and encouraged by his progress. And he says he's excited and encouraged that he'll be competing against soon, and thanked his supporters. But he hasn't competed since the New Zealand Track and Field Champs in March. Athletics New Zealand aren't saying whether they expect Kerr to compete in Glasgow, only that a decision will be made closer to the time, and they say that it's up to him. Now, we mentioned Bastille Day before, and it hasn't turned out to be very good for France at the FIFA World Cup. And on the Tour de France, Bastille Day belonged to the Slovenian, as I say, not a Slovenian, the Slovenian, Tadej Pogacar, extended his lead to over 3.5 minutes. Stage 10, it was a hill climbs sort of a day through the mountains from Aurillac to the ski resort town of Le Lioran in France's Massif Central. Saw Pogacar do what he did in the Pyrenees late last week, just shredded the field, putting another half a minute and change on his nearest rival, Jonas Vingegaard, who's giving every indication that he is very much in a race for second. Trades continuing to fly in the NBA. Lakers have made sure one of their elite players is going nowhere. Austin Reeves has signed a four-year, $180 million deal to stay in LA, just $180 million. That makes him just the second undrafted player to sign a $100 million-plus deal. Of course, the money's available because LeBron James is leaving, and we don't know where he's going yet, but they say a decision is approaching for the 41-year-old who's opted to leave the Lakers. Most likely destinations are said to be either Miami or Cleveland, where he's played before, although Philadelphia is another touted option. Meanwhile, Jordan Walker of the St. Louis Cardinals upset predictions and fans in the stadium to claim the home run derby in Philadelphia. He clubbed 12 homers in the final showdown with the local hero, the local hope, Kyle Schwarber, and was roundly booed for that by a fan base that is regarded as, well, one of the less sporting, shall we say, in American sport, the Philly crowd, and already a bit grumpy because their other big hope, Bryce Harper, had been eliminated. And then angry fans took to social media claiming the derby was rigged because the broadcaster Netflix mistakenly put up a pre-prepared graphic saying that Walker had won before the final had actually started. Now, of course, in television, you just don't make those graphics up on the spot. They would have had one for every both. Person. Yeah. But didn't stop the fans from getting angry about it. How could you rig the home run derby? I am not sure. And, well, some history and sad history will be made today when races are held at Avondale for what is expected to be the last time. They'll continue to have trials there for the next couple of months at least. The track in Auckland's Midwest, seen as perhaps one course too many in a city that also has Ellerslie and Pukekohe to the south. No great fanfare planned, with staunch supporters hoping it won't be the end. Been racing there since 1890. Good course, facilities, yep, have aged a bit. And we will talk more about that with Mick Guerin later on.
0: TJ, can I throw you a question? You mentioned Hamish Kerr at the top of your rap there.
1: Yeah.
0: And great moment in New Zealand sporting history when he won the Olympic gold a couple of years ago. You've seen a lot of great moments.

0: and your top fivers today around golf. Where would that moment for you be in terms of Olympic moments for New Zealand winning a track and field gold medal like that?
1: Well, it was a first in the high jump. I mean, Yvette Williams obviously was a champion in long jump. And then, of course, we had some success in the throwing events, you know, back Val Adams and Tom Walsh and co. But yeah, that was a breakthrough. And in a sport where so much of the talent comes from from Europe and from the likes of Cuba, the United States. So yeah, that was brilliant. That's got to be one of our greatest sporting moments. It's just so hard to compare them.
0: Yes.
1: Yeah. But I just prefer to celebrate them all for what they are, and that was quite sensational. He is incredible. We'll just have to wait and see whether he's going to be part of our team at this truncated Glasgow Commonwealth Games. 14 minutes after 9 now, Sport Nation, Isaac Boss in just a moment.
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1: 19 after 9 Sport Nation mornings. Well, the South Waikato town of Tokoroa has produced an incredible number of outstanding sports people, not just rugby players. You think Piero Cameron, Maria Tutaia, the Paul brothers, Henry and Robbie in rugby league, but yeah, a whole lot of rugby players. Ian Foster became All Black coach, Paul Korteka, Walter Little, Richard Kahui, Kevin Mialamu, Dallas Seymour, amongst those who became All Blacks. Quade Cooper played for Australia, Sean Maitland for Scotland, Henry Paul for England. And Isaac Boss played for Ireland. 56 games he played for Waikato, 108 for Ulster, 133 for Leinster and 22 for Ireland. Since returning to New Zealand, he's coached the Southern United Club in his hometown, Tokoroa, where he's also been the president of that club. He coached the King Country Rams and is now coaching Hotapu, who will this weekend take on Hamilton Marist in the Waikato Club final. Isaac joins us now. Morning, Bossy.
2: TJ, how are you, mate?
1: Yeah, very good. Hey, look, 11 years you spent in Ireland, firstly at Ulster, Belfast, and then, of course, moved down to Dublin. What was behind your decision to go to Ireland? What attracted you?
2: I was always really aware of my Irish ancestry as a kid, you know, and I guess a little bit what you alluded to, growing up in a place like Tokoroa, it's so multicultural, right? There's my club Pirates, we had Jonas Campbell, who was captain of the Fijian team at the time, and we had some Samoan internationals, and I just thought, you know, I want to sort of follow my ancestry and play for Ireland rather than play for the All Blacks. And I used to get up and watch the Five Nations as it was at the time, and I remember actually hearing that Ireland had never beaten the All Blacks, and took it all, we love an underdog status, so I thought, geez, that'd be great to be in the first team to ever beat them.
1: Okay, so your Irish grandmother, of course, qualifies you to play for Ireland. Was that a firm part of your thinking then when you went there, that this would be a chance to play Test rugby?
2: Yeah, it definitely was. And look, I always knew from playing New Zealand 19s and stuff I was eligible, and I knew I had Irish ancestry. So, and probably dictated my career when I left. You know, I stopped playing sevens so I didn't lose eligibility. And I had a chance to go a few years earlier, but I wanted to finish my degree. So I actually ended up going 2005 rather than a little bit earlier.
1: Because the great rivalry in Irish rugby, provincial-wise, is Leinster-Munster. You went to Ulster in Belfast. And tell us about the decision to go there. It's an amazing city. And, of course, we know about the history. But what prompted you to go to Ulster? And how did you enjoy the experience of living there?
2: I loved Ulster. That's my ancestry come from Northern Ireland, from Glenarm. So I sort of felt like I was following the opportunities or following the routes to go take that opportunity. And there's a link to the Waikato as well. There's Andy Ward, who was a captain of Ireland back at the time. He was former Heltap from Waikato area as well. So there were different links to over that area, but it was just the opportunity at the time that arose. So I turned down Leinster a couple of years earlier. So, you know, you can't keep turning down opportunities like that. They don't come around very often. So that was the one that arose for me at that time.
1: It's an amazing city. I mean, how well did you get to know it? I just think of those incredible murals on the walls and the history of it. And, of course, there's the Titanic was built there and whatever. I mean, just tell us about the experience of actually living there.
2: Yeah, it was very much so. It was awesome, you know. So you hear a lot of trouble about it, but you get there and it's probably the nicest people you've ever met in the areas. And they've come a lot of adversity through the city and times as well. And at that time, it was probably really a change in time for Belfast, these last probably 20 years especially. And the city's just such a cool place. All the countrysides, little towns and border towns and things like that as well, very much like New Zealand in a rural aspect. And they all sort of... Belfast is sort of their focal point, and rugby especially brings all the different communities together.
1: Yeah, the northern coast up the Antrim coast, incredible. You won a Pro 12 title with them in the 05-06 season. They were going really well. So what then persuaded you to move down to Dublin and play for Leinster?
2: We had first year was really, really good there. We had a couple of tough years, but then there was... David Humphreys had left, and they were signing Ryan Pienaar at the time. Ryan Pienaar was in his prime, and they'd sort of said he can play. He was going to play 10 as well, but it was sort of a point of my career where I was like, I was just on the

0: for Ireland, and if I sort of lost my spot there at Ulster, I'll probably be struggling to make that Irish team. So the opportunities I had, there was one at Leinster as well, so I decided to go down there and go head to head with Ian Redden, so that to try and force my way into that Irish team a bit more.
1: Which you did. Eddie O'Sullivan was the Ireland coach at the time, and he picked you to come on a tour of New Zealand. Pete Stringer, little Pete, was the starting half. And I think you had to wait until about 5 minutes before the end of the second test to get on at Eden Park. But running out onto Eden Park, playing for Ireland against the All Blacks, how surreal was that?
0: Yeah, it was surreal. It was, we had a good season that year, and I was happy enough. Obviously, the week before it was in Hamilton, and I didn't get on, so... You know, one disappointment back to making a debut the week after. We got really close to the ABs the week before. We got tailed up a little bit in that Eden Park one, so that was the disappointment of it. But, yeah, exactly, within a year of leaving and getting back to make a debut against the All Blacks, it was pretty surreal, to be honest. And it was nice to be able to do it with friends and family around, but obviously it would have been a lot better if we'd come away with a victory on that day.
1: Yeah, I think that was the test match. I think David Hill came on about the same time as you for the All Blacks, got his 6 minutes in an All Black jersey at Eden Park. But that Irish team, there were great names in that team. O'Driscoll, Darcy, O'Gara, Geordie Murphy was a brilliant fullback, Paul O'Connell, great lock forward, and of course Rory Best, who's just so highly regarded by all the All Black players who played against him. So who were the guys in that era that really stood out? Was there one in particular you thought that this guy is a really outstanding person of rugby, man of rugby?
0: Yeah, and probably the ones that, you know, you say there, like how many captains, Irish captains, did you talk about there over a period of time, whether it's O'Driscoll, O'Connell and Rory Best and things like that. You know, there's some good characters right across the team, but in terms of the leaders, and Rory Best from my time in Ulster as well, still a great mate, he'd definitely be one of those all-time greats there that could just sort of pull them. That was early on in his career, so he was probably fighting for that hooker position as well, and then that was sort of the start of it for him consolidating his career, and we know where that went, you know. So that was really cool to be part of it, guys like themselves all the way through. Also, there's just so many in that era. It's probably the golden era, some aspect of Irish rugby where we probably underachieved a wee bit, and then the next, it sort of set the path for the next sort of 10 years.
1: What was O'Driscoll like to play with?
0: Yeah, he was very good. He had all the skills, and he'd just come out with something at the right time. Very confident, and he would sort of lead by the example of if something needed something to happen, then he'd step up and he'd create something. So he's very creative type of individual there. Very good on that in that centre. We know how hard it is for both attack and D, and he just sort of could control that very, very well. So, Gordon Darcy, his partnership, those two were very good in that side of it. And then when you had the tens of, like, in the early days was David Humphreys, which I'd say is one of the, you know, a really good ten that I played with as well, between him and Sexton. And then, we just had that really, really good back line, that very good attackers. And it was great to sort of be playing with alongside those guys.
1: Isaac Boss, I've been fortunate, Bossy, to go to games at, well, a few grounds in Ireland. Obviously, Lansdowne Road, which became the Aviva. I also went to a game at Limerick, which was a fascinating one, when the All Blacks played at Thomond Park. And then, of course, Croke Park. And we'll talk about Croke Park in just a moment. Firstly, though, you go to play Munster in a place like Limerick. The crowds there are quite amazing. What was that like? Tell us about that experience.
0: Yeah, those interpros that they have in Ireland in the provincial matches, when you get to those league games, they're really, really, very patriotic, and you love it because those are what you sort of live for. Everyone likes to think that they're the key matchup for the opposite province, even though it might be, the fans perceive it as Munster, Leinster. But going down to Limerick, you're sort of really in hostile territory, and you know yourself, you know what I mean. We've seen the All Blacks play Munster there and stuff like that, but that's what you thrive on, you know. It's kind of like you're against everybody, so you really got to go there and you're just looking for a fight, basically, and you got to be prepared for it because you got to dig deep in a really satisfying. Fine when you come away, you know, if you've got a victory, if not quite, you know you've given it your all anyway. So it's pretty awesome. And I could probably equate that to probably what international teams think about coming to Eden Park, you know, because they're all bit of cauldron type of grounds, and you've got to really be on your game to get your victory.
1: The following season, you got your first start for Ireland, and you also got your first try, and that was at Croke Park in a very famous game against England. It was a game that I don't think anyone ever thought would happen at Croke Park, being the home of those very Irish sports, the GAA. It's their headquarters, and I suppose rugby was always seen as a very British game, and because of the history and things that had happened there, they didn't think rugby would play there, but it was, and you played there. What do you remember most about playing at Croke Park?
0: Well, the week before, we should have beaten France, and we lost in the last minute, but people sort of forget that England was the second match there, but it was very controversial at the time, and it was because Lansdowne Road's been rebuilt into the Aviva Stadium, so they had to rent out the stadium there, and then it was kind of like a commercial thing, so versus politics, versus sport, as all those sort of those frictions sort of colliding. Going into the game, you know, coming into the anthem, guys were crying. It meant so much to them. I was, of course, playing for Ulster at the time, and there's obviously, you know, supporters from Ulster that were singing the English anthem. Others were singing the Irish anthem. Some were singing an Aran Aveen. Some were singing Ireland's Call. So it was a real sort of surreal sort of moment. But I guess, and living in Belfast that time, the result is we beat England by a record score. So all of a sudden, it's sort of, again, like I said, you know, sport united and sort of the communities and stuff like that. All the GAA boys were loving it, purely because everyone's foe was England on the sports field, and it sort of helped us sort of move forward, and it was a bit of a change for the game and Irish rugby.
1: You went to two World Cups, and you mentioned the golden era in terms of the players that Ireland had. They looked to have a really strong team in 07, didn't qualify for the knockout rounds. 2011 got beaten by Wales in the quarters, which must have been really upsetting. I mean, what is it about the World Cup where Ireland, who looked so good in other times of the year, it just seems to be is it a bit of a monkey on the back, do you think?
0: Yeah, it's one of those ones. I went to three, I got called and never got made a hit. 2015, never made an appearance or anything like that. But in that 2007, people forget we also had France and Argentina. We had three of the top five teams in our pool, just the way it worked, you know. And they probably handled the tournament a bit better. There's a lot of pressure on us. And I think, rightly or wrongly, the team may still dwell on it, or the country definitely does, even though the team would try to ignore it. So that always comes around in that cycle, and it is popular. But the one for me was that 2011. We'd won at Eden Park. You know what Eden Park is like. We had that big victory over Australia, and I think again we went down to Wellington, and odds on Wales shouldn't have beaten us. So we didn't turn up for the day on that one. So that was probably the biggest probably letdown that year, and I think we just probably didn't get our prep right. So unfortunately, we did it so well against Australia, didn't back it up, whereas I think they're in a position now where they can do it week to week.
1: Yeah, I should have rephrased that question. You went to three World Cups, played in two. Yeah, absolutely, and it's quite a hell of an achievement. Look, in terms of matches against the All Blacks, you almost got the sense pre-2016 that Ireland didn't think they could win that either, but that has changed completely now. I mean, did Ireland now have a totally different mindset when they go into a match against the All Blacks?
0: Yeah, 100%. And look, I was in that changing room where, you know, when you can tell when you're having the pre-match talks, and you can really believe, if people believe they can win, and it sort of drives you on when you're in a team. And probably before that, there was almost like a false belief because they hadn't done it. And I could sense it, and I'm sure other players could sense it as well. 2013, when we, you know, that was the first time I think we really believed we could. And that's obviously the famous victory where they took the kick again for the All Blacks, and we missed it right down on that last play. But that was sort of the spurring on of it that, you know, it was only a matter of time. So, and I think since then, Ireland have probably almost won the majority of the matches, or they've
1: certainly
0: had
1: won
0: more, anyways,
1: five
0: almost
1: of them,
0: 50-50.
1: Yeah, five of them. I think the All Blacks won the last three. So do you think this team is capable? I mean, Eden Park, of the history there, haven't lost a test match there in such a long time. They've gone 52 without defeat. But do you think this Irish team is capable of winning at Eden Park this weekend?
0: Yeah, definitely. So this era of Irish rugby players haven't grown up thinking that, you know, the All Blacks are unbeatable. They've grown up probably thinking we beat the All Blacks more than not, and since they've been watching or they've been sort of inspired. So these guys won't come there with any fear. There are actually a lot of younger boys that are coming through and a little bit of a change in the guard, and they're after a rough maybe year, they're actually starting to show a bit of, you know, a bit of that potential that they've had for so long. So I actually think, it's going to be a tough one this weekend.
1: How do you think they'll play it under Andy Farrell? I mean, he's a smart operator, isn't he? What sort of tactic do you think they'll take to the All Blacks?
0: Yeah, they can. They'll play, and I think, you know, they've got the ability to do that. So they're really going to probably, you know, have a crack both the outsides, but also through the middle. They've got some special players up front that can really, you know, use their skill set in different aspects. We saw against Australia that every time Australia got points, they just fought back and got in there. So they managed those minutes around, you know, people call them championship minutes. They managed them well. And I think, you know, they'll weather the storm, but they'll be able to give it straight back at them as well. So they won't be scared. Every time they've won against the All Blacks is where they've really tried to play. That's what they'll probably do again this weekend.
1: And what do you make of the All Blacks after two games under Dave Rennie? I know it's a pretty small sample size, but what have you thought of how they've started the year?
0: Impressive, to be honest. I actually thought they might have, you know, every new coach that comes in, sometimes it takes a while to embed things. Even, you know, people like Joe Schmidt and that, when they come into different teams or whoever it is, you might have a, you know, you almost allow yourself one game to get things right, and players have to adjust. But at the moment, I didn't think they had enough time to prepare going into a probably an underrated France team, and I think they've done really, really well in terms of, you know, the level of detail, how cohesive they are and stuff like that. So they've been pretty impressive, to be honest. So I'm waiting for a glitch there somewhere, but it seems like they've been probably together for a lot longer than a month.
1: Yeah. Well, it's a very big day for you Saturday, Isaac Boss, because, as I mentioned at the start, you're coaching the Hautapu team and you're into the Waikato Club final this weekend. Is that right?
0: Yeah, we are. We are. We're playing Marist, the Irish sort of foe as well, are down here in the Waikato. So, yeah, I won't get up to the match, unfortunately. So hopefully I might be able to have a Guinness after we have a victory, and then watch an Irish victory as well. That'll top off a good day for me.
1: So you're wearing a green jersey Saturday night, is that right?
0: Oh, I'm wearing a green jersey on Saturday night, yeah. Green, not green during the afternoon. That'll be red, black and white for Hautapu. But, yeah, I'll certainly have some green colours on for Saturday's night's test.
1: Okay. Well, Isaac, fabulous talking to you, mate. Really good to get your recollections of a wonderful time, obviously, that you had in Ireland, and your expectations of this Irish team, the test match on Saturday night. Best of luck to you on Saturday in that Waikato Club final.
0: Pleasure. Looking forward to it. Cheers, TJ.
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5: The Black Caps have hit back and the series is alive. 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The Black Caps against the West Indies, third ODI, first ball 6:30 tomorrow morning, live on Sport Nation Extra.
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0: Yes, they were.
1: Oh, I love it. By special request, Brian texted in on 8833. Any chance you could crank out the old Willie Nelson classic? Well, it was Willie Nelson, Ray Charles, Seven Spanish Angels. It is actually one of my favourite songs, Brian, so thank you for giving me the excuse to play it. In honour of the Spanish team making the World Cup final, Brian said it would be greatly appreciated. Well, your wish, champ. What an absolute wonderful match it was this morning from Spain. To look back on that, to unpack it, and also take a look at the second semi-final, we're joined by ace commentator, all white, Hiremaya Nata. Morena, Harry, how are you, mate? What did you think of that?
2: Morena, TJ. Look, as you said, look, a phenomenal display from the Spanish team. They really did dominate the entire match, and all the hype was around, I guess, the way France have come into the semi-final, being probably the favourite, given their pool games, their knockout games. They've been team of the tournament so far, from all accounts, and with their star man Lionel Messi kind of pulling the strings at the other end of the top end of the ground, scoring goals. They didn't lay a glove on Spain this morning, did they? Just quite a couple of moments they had, but it showed the dominance of Spain. Their game is based around possession and patience and intensity pressing, and that certainly showed today.
1: But these things happen in tournaments, don't they, in knockout sport? And I banged on a bit about that amazing Brazilian team back in 1982, which is still the best football team I've ever seen. They didn't make it to the semi-finals because they struck an Italian team who knew how to unpick them, and that's what it seemed like with Spain today. They just, as Brad, our producer, said, they kind of wrapped their arms or wrapped their hands around France's neck early on and just did not let go.
2: Yeah, well, if you look at Spain more holistically, TJ, the way they approach football,

0: way they treat the game of football from their academy teams, that particularly the Barcelona academy through, I guess, and funny enough, there's only one Real Madrid player in that team today, and that was Cucurella, who's just kind of signed there from Chelsea. So largely, I wouldn't say unfancied teams, but teams outside the players featuring outside those top two teams, Barcelona and Real Madrid, really featuring. But the way they approach the game is there's a holistic approach to the game around possession, around keeping the ball. You can go through the decades, you can go through the coaches, and the obvious one is Pep Guardiola, right? It came through the Barcelona setup and introduced, obviously changed the way footballers approached, particularly in the UK with Arsene Wenger back in the day as well. A possession-based game, short, intricate passing, moving the ball quickly, ball movement, players need to be fit. And you saw the way France are a team, you know, in the essence of the word team. There is no, you know, Lamine Yamal is a young player still making his way through the game, and will be he is a top player at the moment, but will go on to be a top player, one of the greats potentially. But the rest of the team functions as a team. They move together across the field. Wherever they are, there's always three or four players around the ball, providing angles, providing options. When they lose the ball, they automatically hunt like a pack of dogs in no uncertain terms, where they close the ball down, they turn the ball over quickly, and then they retain possession. They dictate the tempo of the game, particularly in the middle with Rodri and Luis. Phenomenal players, those two. Mm-hmm. They dictate the tempo. They dictate the purpose of the way they move the ball going forward. And they're solid at the back. They're very hard to part. And most teams that play, Spanish teams, know they're going to spend long periods of the game without the ball. So France's tactic was let's Spain will have possession, and when we get our chances to break from transition play, and we saw that particularly in the first half, they broke really quick on two or three occasions, but just couldn't find that last ball. Or Mbappe featured, you know, he was offside for three or four times throughout the game, which is not like him. So there is a way they can play against a team like Spain, but you need to make it count when you do get chances. And for France this morning, particularly their front three, couldn't find the space. They couldn't find those moments to really punish Spain.
1: Yeah, they just looked anxious, I thought, throughout the game, and never looked confident in front of goal. Well, of course, it sets it all up now. Spain through, and everyone's attention now very quickly goes on to this match tomorrow between England and Argentina. Oh, man, there's just so much history to contemplate going into this game.
0: What backstory do you want to kind of
1: start with?
0: This one, mate, like there's everything from, I guess, the 86 World Cup, hand of God, Maradona, and then the probably the goal of the... Of history, you know, that Maradona scored against England in that game. And then you go through the Diego Simeone and the David Beckham kind of clash, and Beckham got red carded. You talk about the Falklands War, right? So there's a huge amount of history against these two teams when they come up and play on international football. So it's going to be intriguing. I think these two teams probably haven't had the best tournaments. Don't get me wrong, into a semi-final of a World Cup, but both have had, I guess, laboured and passive displays at times, and relied on brilliance of Messi or the brilliance of Jude Bellingham, Harry Kane, to get them through. But when you play in tournament football, TJ, as we know, irrespective of how you play, it's getting through to that next game is what counts. And that's what kind of, I think, Thomas Tuchel talked about a few days ago, was he wasn't happy with the performance, understood the mentality and the drive and the commitment to get it across the line from the players was superb. But he wasn't happy with the technical performance. They were passive, they were slow. It kind of stacks up to be a really interesting and mouthwatering encounter.
1: You say they haven't been entirely convincing, but maybe that's the nature of tournament play sometimes. Teams that can look so good, and we've seen this with the All Blacks a couple of times, they look so good and then suddenly, bang, something happens in the semi-final. Or are you a team like France at the 2011 Rugby World Cup, where you've been in all sorts of turmoil, but somehow you find a way to get it done, and sometimes you've had to scrap your way there, and you

0: think, hell, we could do this. It kind of changes things.
1: Well, both teams have done that, TJ, in this tournament. Both England and Argentina have come from behind in games. They've relied on last-minute goals. They've relied on, you know, key moments from players, whether it's Romero for Argentina or Messi or Jude Bellingham and Harry Kane for England. So, yeah, I guess when you look back and go, look, you know, tournament football is a different approach. We need to play the game and not look too far ahead. But the important thing is to get through. No matter how we do it, we scrap, we fight, we find a goal, we defend like our lives depend on it, and we get through. And that's what both these teams have done. Both have got immense quality. Don't get me wrong. All over the park in both teams are huge superstars of the game. But it'd be fair to say that both sets of players haven't really clicked consistently throughout the course for full 90 minutes. Now, there's been patches. England had patches against Croatia in the first, Argentina the same. They've had moments and they've been able to get through. Their players, their key players, have been able to get them across the line.
0: Okay, old mate, just before we let you go, one word answer. I'm going to put you on the spot. One word answer, who wins?
1: I think Argentina will win it, and I think it'll come down to the Messi moment. I think, you know, that's for me. That number 10 Argentinian shirt is synonymous with this fixture over the history, so see how we go.
0: But. Okay, you're a good man, Harry. Thank you so much for joining
1: TJ.
0: Us. Okay.
1: Enjoy it, mate. Okay. No worries, mate.
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1: Yes, it's all moved very quickly this morning. It's already 5 to 10. Our World Cup updates, of course, come to you courtesy of Auckland FC. 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Official broadcaster, plenty of text coming through. A lot of references to the Falklands. A lot of references to the hand of God. This one, a hand of God goal from Maradona in the 86 quarterfinals between Argentina and England will be remembered by the English, certainly be remembered by their fans. Argentina cheated in 1986. Well, for the first goal, definitely. For the second goal, they just cheated the laws of physiology, I think. Hi, guys. Is it more England's time now? France have been beaten, or will the reffing gods deny the Three Lions their destiny? I firmly believed who won the England-Norway game would be world champs. Golf up next on Sport Nation.

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0: 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This

averages. It's Gill first, Daryl Mitchell second with Coley in third. Well, of the current players, Gill first, Coley second, Mitchell third. Shubman Gill's average 60.57, 900s, 1950s, Coley 58.50, 5400s, 77.50s, which is just crazy, and Daryl Mitchell 57.9.

0: Okay. Yeah. Keep your texts coming through. 8833, 21 after 3.
1: The Agenda. Agenda 1.
2: Roddy, Guy Havelt, we'll start with you. All Black changes this week. I want you to name your back line, please. I want you to name your back line for the test match, and then I'll get Millsy to name his forward pack.
0: Roygaard at 9. Love again at 10. I think you go back to Geordie and Quinn Tupaia in the midfield.
2: Okay.
0: And then I would go Josh Morby on one wing, Will Jordan on the other, and still Damien at fullback.
2: Okay. Okay.
0: But I don't think that will happen.
2: Do you not?
0: I think they'll go back to Caleb Clark on the wing. Oh. Alongside Will and alongside Damien McKenzie in the back three. But I think the rest of the back line will probably be that.
2: Morby was very good last week.
0: He was excellent.
2: Might have
0: forced
2: their
0: hand. That's why I put him in there.
2: Yeah.
0: I thought he was terrific. And as you know, I'm a big fan of his work. And I think he probably deserves a start. But I just think they might stick with Caleb Clark on the wing.
2: Okay. Four pack for you, Kyle.
3: Well, my first question to you, Lash, is is everyone fit?
2: Is everyone fit? Yes, as far as I'm concerned, yep.
3: Everyone's fit?
2: Yep.
3: Okay, well, they'll go Ethan DeGroote, Cody Tatter and Fletcher Newell. 1, 2,

0: No. Even though the amount of rugby that he's been playing.
1: Yeah, absolutely doubt it. Yep.
2: Agenda two.
1: Boys, John Rahm was quite vocal in the media up there at the Open Championship.
3: And very vocal the last 12 months.
1: Yeah, no, that's true. That's true. About a major championship being played in Australia. And Fimbles got his thinking cap on and he said, well, what would be the top three New Zealand golf courses that you'd like to see a major at or that could host a major? Because we do have, we are, I don't think people realise, we are blessed in this country when it comes to great golf courses.
0: Everywhere you look.
1: Mm.
3: Do we go first?
1: Yeah, you go first.
3: Wairakei is the best course in the country.
1: You love Wairakei.
3: I love
1: Wairakei.
3: Just
1: by the Great Lake.
3: Just on the shoulder seasons as well.
1: Yeah, nice.
3: Just on the
1: still.
3: Shoulder seasons. I think a true test of golf is Tararangi.
1: Okay,
3: And Kinloch are the true test of golf in this country. I know you got the golf courses up north.
1: Yep.
3: The south course is too easy.
1: Yeah, I think the pros would beat up.
0: Yeah. I think they'd beat up either of them.
1: Yeah.
3: I've only played that once, and I haven't played the north, so I can't comment.
1: Yeah.
0: North's harder, but I still think the pros would deal to it.
3: So then I think Kinloch's the hardest course in the country, along with Tararangi, and then just the beauty of Wairakei.
1: Okay.
3: Easy.
1: Tararangi, same designer as Augusta, Alistair McKenzie, isn't it?
3: Yep. And all par threes are what, Finn?
4: What are you trying? Birdie holes?
3: No.

0: own Te Ārai.
1: Yeah.
0: And Tairiti, etc.
2: Unnecessary spin.
1: No, you did right. I would love to see Terrace Downs there, eh? Oh, that's one of my favourite. That, Wairakei and Cody Cliffs be my three favourite tracks in the country. Royal Auckland's definitely got the facilities and it's got the ability with and their sub-air systems under their greens.
0: As well.
1: Yeah.
0: And good options to have,
1: you know, 27 holes.
0: Yep.
1: Yeah. Now we are very much blessed with
0: Terrace Downs, I haven't been there for a few years, but I feel like it would have to be in slightly better condition perhaps than it possibly is.
1: Yeah, yeah, probably.
0: That's not to say it's not in good nick, but for a major championship, you need it. You need an elite course, really.
1: Mm. Now, we are blessed in this country with some great ones. Mm. That is for sure.
3: Agenda 3.
1: Boys, Agenda 3. The FIFA World Cup have announced that their half-time break in the final will be 30 minutes. Now, this is on top of the hydration breaks already. What are your thoughts on this? I mean, is this just another genuine cash grab for FIFA?
0: Of course it is.
1: Millsy, as a former high-performing athlete, how will this affect, you know, the flow of a game like football, which is genuinely non-stop? Mm. Hydration breaks either side of a half an hour, half-time break. Like, this is almost taking the proverbial, isn't it?
2: Doesn't sit well with me. Does not sit well with me.
1: Mm.
2: Especially going deep into the tournament is about fitness levels as well and holding the body together.
1: Yep.
2: So it's like the test of the fittest. Have they just added this in the last day or two?
0: I've just seen the headline in the last half hour or so that is what they are looking at doing here.
2: Yeah, doesn't sit well with me. But hey, at least people can go to the toilet and get their drinks and stuff and be able to sit down for the duration of the match without going up and down.
1: That's very true.
0: British broadcasters, the BBC and ITV, are bracing themselves for a 30-minute break to accommodate an 11-minute halftime show, along with their usual 15-minute mid-game break and analysis that all the broadcasters do.
1: Have they announced who's performing?
0: And the laws of the game should prohibit the interval of any football match lasting more than 15 minutes. But FIFA has already flouted them at last year's Club World Cup with one that stretched to 25 minutes. According to this report, I think it's crazy. Like, your showpiece event.

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1: This is a Sport Nation Football World Cup moment.
0: From deep inside his own half, the little Argentine genius sets off. Past one, two, three, four Englishmen he goes. Mesmerizing run ends with a sublime finish, and Diego Maradona scores the greatest ever goal on the World Cup stage.
1: That was a Sport Nation Football World Cup moment.
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0: time now to chat to Jamison Gibson Park out of the Irish camp. Jamison, good to catch up with you, mate. Thank you for giving up your time. Nice to be home.
1: Yeah, man, it's good to be back in the mix. Really turned on the weather for us, so we're enjoying it so far.
0: Yeah, nice. Do

0: you get a time to catch up with family? I think your family are from or based at least on Great Barrier Island. Do you get a chance to head over there while you're home or not enough time?
1: No, not quite enough time to pop over there. It's a bit of a mission for a day trip. So, but there are a good few of them coming over for the game this weekend for sure. So it'd be nice to see a few familiar faces.
2: So is there quite a bit of pressure on you, Jamieson, about, you know, dinner, where to go, get a coffee? Are the boys really piling it onto you?
1: Bits and pieces. Like, it's not too bad. We actually have committees who are in charge of that. So they've asked me the odd question, but to be fair, man, I'm so far out of the loop. You know, I'm gone 10 years. So, but in saying that, I suppose I've got a nice few connections around the city. So, and there's obviously some great stuff to do, some great sights to see. So, you know, we've enjoyed it so far.
2: Hey, 52 caps now for the Irish, mate. That's a hell of a career and something you should be immensely proud of. If I look back at the start of the Six Nations, there are a few pundits out there sort of saying you're going to struggle through the Six Nations. You fought back in the second half of that and played bloody good football and finished strong. Good win over the Aussies, clinical win against Japan for a few players who are having a crack for the first time. What's your assessment of where this team is at?
1: Yeah, I suppose we were challenged, which was fair after our first outing in the Six Nations, which was pretty poor, and we were put to the sword by the French. So, but like you say, we turned it around pretty well, and I think by the end of that campaign, we were building nicely. And like you say, we, you know, a decent result against Aussie, but we didn't play our best football that day either. So we're looking to build a bit of momentum, you know, because we're going to have to be a whole pile better if we're going to get a result this weekend for sure.
0: Was that a strange experience playing Japan in Newcastle last weekend?
1: Yeah, I didn't actually play, but yeah, it was a little bit of a strange experience. But no, we had a good time, and it was nice for a few boys to get their first run out and have a crack at international footy. So yeah, it was nice and a cool place as well, Newcastle.
2: How much do you guys talk about in camp this, and you'll be very familiar with it, the Eden Park hoodoo for visiting teams? The All Blacks haven't lost there since 1994 against the French that day. Is that something you as a collective within the group and the support staff discuss at all as a bit of extra motivation to take on the All Blacks?
1: Yeah, for sure, man. It's been mentioned. I mean, first of all, for them, like, it's pretty unbelievable, isn't it, to go, you know, 50 odd games on the bounce unbeaten. That in itself is pretty incredible. So, you know, we know full well that we're going to have to be pretty good if we're going to get a result at the weekend. But yeah, for sure, it's been mentioned a few times in camp as, you know, a little bit of a carrot, but like I say, you're going to have to be pretty, pretty good to beat them at Eden Park.
0: Why is it such a hard place for touring teams to come and beat the All Blacks at? What makes it such a daunting place to play?
1: I'm not too sure, to be honest. It's just, when you talk about a fortress, you know, it's exactly that. So whether that plays into teams that come along to have a crack at it, I'm not sure. But as well as that, obviously, you know, the All Blacks are renowned for playing their best footy in Eden Park, I'd argue. So it's going to take a good team to beat them for sure.
3: Jamieson, it's Lashes here, mate. I'm just interested to get your thoughts on, you know, I'm a believer that All Blacks on their end of year tours, the last tests of the year, they always seem to be a bit flat and maybe perform a little bit underwhelmingly. But for you blokes, like, can you talk us through your training week, say, during the Six Nations where you've got big test matches, training week would be full on for those big games. This week's also a big game, but it's also at the back end of a very, very long season. So does anything change for you blokes during the week about how you go about your preparation for what is a big test match?
1: I wouldn't say massively, but it certainly has dialed back a little bit for sure. Because, like you say, it's been a long season already. A few tired bodies around, and

0: You dial it back a small bit for sure.
1: Jamison, just obviously this week, Cam Royguard, no doubt, will probably start for the All Blacks. Look, he is going to be named tomorrow, I think it is. How much of that do you take as a personal challenge? Like in quite a lot of other sports, if a fast bowler in cricket's going up against another fast bowler, they take it personally to outperform the person and their opponent. Is that something throughout your career that you've done? Like you just play better than the opposing halfback, or is it a bit? Do you slice it a bit differently to that?
0: I suppose it's certainly something I give a little bit of thought, you know. Like you say, ideally you're looking to outperform your opposite, who, you know, I'd argue is certainly one of the best in the world at the moment. He's on top of his game, and I think as an international footy player, that's ultimately what you want, is to come up against the best. So it's for sure exciting, and I look forward to that challenge for sure. Like I say, he's playing some outstanding footy, and I suppose scrum half is a bit of an interesting one. That, you know, we're not like wingers where you get one-on-one chance, you know, or like one-on-one cracks at each other a whole lot of the time. So it's a bit different in that regard. But like you say, you can do your best to try and outperform the guy standing across from you. You know, which will be a huge challenge because, like I say, Cam is on top of his game at the moment.
2: Jamison, does it ruffle a few feathers with you blokes in green that, you know, you've had to put up with a few snakes in the grass the last couple of years? Rico Ioane, Jordy Barrett applying their trade up there in Dublin, getting trade secrets. Does that sit well with the boys or what? Wouldn't sit well with me.
0: It was funny old time, Enrico being called back into camp, wasn't it?
2: Yeah.
0: No, I mean, it's been awesome for us, like, you know, to have those guys in camp. Massively experienced All Black campaigners and been around the game a long time, so for sure it was cool to have them in with us. And but like you say, it goes the other way as well, you know, they're going to be picking up a bit of IP along the way. So we do things a bit differently in here in Ireland compared to what we do in Leinster, but for sure they're going to be, you know, they know a good bit about us as players, having mixed it with most of us for the last couple of years. So we'll see how we get on.
1: We're only two test matches deep into the new regime here with the All Blacks with Dave Rennie, but it's a distinct style of play that's a lot different than what we've had over the last couple of years. That there also presents an opportunity for you guys, right? The All Blacks are using the word optimism a lot. They're taking the game on, but they will also present opportunity. What's your take on how the All Blacks have played the last couple of weeks?
0: Oh, they're playing ball, aren't they? Mm. And, you know, you would argue they certainly have the team to do it, with regard to the athletes they have right across the pitch and, you know, shifting the ball into space, willing to have a crack from deep, all these kinds of things. You know, being applauded, I suppose, for not kicking the ball as much as they would have done in past campaigns. So I suppose there's a lot of that going on. But, you know, like you say, they're at start of a new regime, so hopefully it'll present a few opportunities for us out there on the weekend.
3: Does that change preparation at all? Like, you know that they're going to run the ball more than kick it, so have you had to do more fitness this week to prepare for something like that? How much does it change preparation, say, to a team that you expect them to kick more ball?
0: Yeah, definitely. I suppose the mental side of it is massive. Being able to stay on your game for 80 minutes because they're going to throw a whole pile at you. Not a lot would change with regards to our training, but you know, we do high intensity short bursts, and but ultimately not going to get any fitter in a couple of weeks or whatever. So, it presents a tough opportunity for sure. But we look forward to it.
2: As Millsy said at the start of the interview, Jamison, you know, over 50 test caps now, played a lot of international footy. What are you and your mates in green make of this new Nations Championship? Are you happy with the format and the way it's going? You know, usually they're July series and you play the same opposition. Do you mind getting different looks at this time of year?
0: Yeah, man, I'm actually excited for it. I think it's going to pan out well, and

0: always cool to challenge yourself with kind of knockout rugby or finals footy. So that's certainly exciting. But yeah, I've enjoyed it so far, and I'm looking forward to see how it plays out for sure.
1: And one thing I'm actually also very interested to know is, are all your Irish teammates right up Argentina tomorrow in the football, or are they actually keen to see it come home?
0: I don't know. It's a bit of a mix. We got a few Ronaldo fans in the mix as well, so they're always going to want to see Messi beaten. So we'll see how we get on.
2: One last question from me, Jamieson. It's been a bloody good to chat to you. I'm keen to understand more about your coach, Andy Farrell. Now, he was one of my favourite rugby league players growing up. Good at contact, made his tackles, loved a bit of biffo, kicked his goals. So he did it all. What does he bring to the table when it comes to you and your position as a coach?
0: It's a good question, man. He's unbelievable in terms of, I think just his general feel for the group, and he's created an unbelievable environment whereby you can come in and he really challenges you to be yourself, right from the word go, which has been awesome, and it's built a, you know, we have a real kind of, I suppose, togetherness feel around this group, and he's unbelievable, including families. So they're always in the mix whenever they can be. So like I say, I think the environmental thing has been massive, but as well as that, he's an unbelievable coach and motivator, and has a strong team around him. So yeah, man, I've loved working under him, and hopefully there's still a bit more to come.
3: I'm sure there is, and no doubt you boys will make it pretty tough for the ABs on Saturday night. Friend of the show, Jamieson Gimpson-Park, thanks for giving up your time again, mate. Best of luck.
0: No worries at all, guys. Thanks very much for having me.
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0: Welcome back into Millsy and Guy. Very lucky now to be joined by a man who has just become the leading try scorer in All Blacks Test history. He's here, though, for probably a bigger assignment, and that is to scale the heights of Scattergories. Will Jordan, thank you very much. Congratulations. Good to see you.
1: Thank you. Good to be in. I was lucky enough to receive a message from Kyle Mills after Saturday night congratulating me, and I did mention that the real test match was today, so... the nerves are certainly up, but good to be here.
2: Look, I've only ever experienced being on the back foot to Will Jordan because he's got a beautiful cover drive, which I've been on the wrong end of, not just once, a couple of times actually, and I've seen the strut, you know, up and down the crease, patting the dirt in outside a good length. So, and I'm a lot older, he's a lot fitter, so it's going to be a real challenge for me. Yeah.
3: Just on that, actually, on his cricketing prowess, remember, Will, you asked me a question the other day, and I did ask you this, Millsy, off here. We've all seen it at the Black Clash. Will can swing a blade.
2: He can.
3: How high up the order could Will Jordan bat? And this is no disrespect to some of the Black Caps bowlers, but in all jokes aside, how high up the order could he bat?
2: Is Chris Martin in the 11?
3: No, he's not. Current 11.
1: Current 11.
3: So Will O'Rourke is the 11.
2: He's above Will O'Rourke.
3: Okay.
2: Yeah, keep going. Give me names.
3: Who bats after that? Matt Henry?
2: He will stay longer at the crease than Matt Henry.
0: Okay. Matt can hold a bat. Kyle Jamieson?
2: That now we're touch and go.
1: Yeah, I think that's a big ask.
3: Yeah.
2: But I've only ever seen Will take on the new ball as well. Like, Kyle's never taken on the new ball.
3: That's a good point. Would he be better than you?
2: Come on.
1: I don't remember I was the year to first class 100, Millsy.
2: Yeah, one of 15 players in the history of New Zealand cricket to average 100 in the season. back in the year 2001, yeah. Batting five for Auckland. Yeah.
3: Batting five?
2: Yeah, batting five for Auckland.
0: Then, long tail.
1: Should we bat in the Black Clash?
2: Yeah. Just twice. You never really get much of a hit, actually. Got too much hiding too much.
3: Yeah, you could be. But Irish this weekend, we'll just touch on that very quickly. A rivalry that's come a long way, probably in the last, you know, 4, 5, 6 years. And a chance for Dave Rennie to go 3-0 at home in his first test of the year. I mean, Eden Park record to protect, their last test of the year. They're going to be leaving it all out there. There's no hiding from that. How is things in camp so far in Auckland?
1: Yeah, the group's in a good spot. Obviously, the last couple of weeks, we've played some good footy at times. So there's some excitement around that. And yeah, certainly a great test against the Irish this week. Feels like, good timing for us to have a test like this and great to be back at home. At Eden Park, which is, really special for us to play at. So, I think after the weekend we'll get a good test of where we're at and hopefully go 3 from 3 in this July series.
3: There's been a buzzword floating around the All Black camp of optimistic and optimism, but you and I had a conversation the other day and you actually explained that very, very well to me because a lot of the listeners are...
1: Just not often you're that complimentary.
3: A lot of listeners are, you know, talking about all the buzzwords, running footy, optimistic, it's all we're hearing from the All Black camp, but you put the word optimistic in a... You explained it in a different way to probably what a lot of people are thinking when they hear that word.
1: Yeah, I guess optimism's around... like, use an example, say on the counter-attack, when a team's looking to kick inside their 22, often you might think it's going to go out, so you might jog back. It's sprinting back in those occasions in case the ball stays in, there's an opportunity. In your own 22, if there's space, getting your eyes up, having a look. So, yeah, I think the optimism's around, certainly not playing the game recklessly or loosely. It's just about putting yourself in position that if the opportunity does arise, then you're there to take it. So we've seen a bit of that with the quick taps and the quick throw-ins and that sort of thing. I think that's a good mindset for us to be in, just being positively around the park and then from there making a good decision.
2: Massive respect for Dave Rennie and no bullshit Barnsley without question, but there's Mike Blair is new to

0: to all of New Zealand, to be honest. What have the last 2 to 3 weeks been like working under Mike?
1: Yeah, it's been great. Like, I've really enjoyed, firstly, just getting to know Mike and what he's about. And, yeah, it's awesome to have over this side of the world with his experience. I think he's someone who just enjoys collaboration. Like, he's having conversations with, yeah, a lot of guys in the team about their different ways of, I guess, they see the game, and trying to put that all together to put a good product out there. And I think at the moment, really committed to what we're trying to do. And that's really important, having that alignment amongst the group. So, no, it's been a great first 2 or 3 weeks for him.
2: I think I heard Dave say the other day that you're leading the counter-attack group in the All Blacks, which I believe is a new thing inside the All Blacks. How does that look? Who's in that? And does that speak to the style of play that you guys think you can play and the way that you can

0: attack, defence, often a kind of mindset or mental group, but the counter-attack group is a new thing coming in. And yeah, I think about 50% of the ball you get is from counter-attack in a game, either from kicking or turnover balls. So when you look at it like that, it's certainly a big part of it. So I've enjoyed, I guess leading that space in a way, and we've got about 7 or 8 guys in that group. So no, it's been going well so far.
1: How have the last few days been since breaking the record? Have you had some pretty cool messages from people that you might not have heard from for a while?
0: Yeah, I've had a few come out of the woodwork. No, it has been good. It's been awesome. I'm probably at a point now where I'm a little bit ready to turn the leaf over 3 or 4 days on. But I guess it's been a cool couple of days. Great to have my family up there. But now I'm almost a bit of a point to soldier on, and good time to do that this weekend.
2: Cap off your sporting week with big laughs and unserious takes as we cover the big stories with friends and occasionally experts. This Saturday session from 10 a.m. to 1 p.m. on Sport Nation.
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7: Yeah, right, well, now, actually.
8: Let's turn that leaf then. It's time to play Test Match Footy, I think. Yeah. It's been billed as the leading ICC Champions Trophy wicket taker of all time against the leading All Black try scorer in history in a game of good old-fashioned scattergrees. And I think Finn's got a wee audio clip to play of Millsy's chat yesterday and the build-up to this one.
9: Well, Will Jordan's one of my favourite All Blacks, but when it comes to scattergrees, because this has been going for about a year or so now, he's actually a weak gutted dog.
10: Clip it up.
8: A weak gutted dog in the words of Ricky.
9: It's just been
8: fighting words.
9: It's just been, it'll be next week. It'll be next week, in a couple of weeks.
8: Yeah. No, you know? He was keen to look you in the eye, weren't you?
10: Yeah, well, I thought, I've got to get in studio to feel it, feel the heat of the arena, but one thing I would say is I put a lot of stock into preparation and Millsy's had, well, you, in your words, a year of the game, is it?
8: Yeah.
10: So you've had week in, week out of this format. So I feel like a huge underdog today. I've come fronted because, you know, good people on the show, friend of the show. But, yeah, my expectations are low. So I'm here to give my best put forward and see how that goes.
9: See, Will's a little bit isolated. He's out on the footy field, he's very good. He can look left, he sees quality. He looks right, he sees quality. In this environment right here, you look left, you look right, you've got no one around there to help
10: you. Do I look left and see quality at the moment?
9: Well, I'm actually not happy with the seat arrangement. Yeah. Does he need to be over there? Because I feel like...
8: Yeah, what? I know. You can both look at me. You don't need to look at each other. That's all right.
10: The microphone will pick you up.
8: Don't worry. Yeah, it will. We are doing scattergrees a little bit different today, though. It is scrambled scattergrees. So there is not one letter. I'm going to give you the question and then I'm going to give you the letter, okay?
10: That'll throw Millsy.
8: So all different letters. There's none of these banking answers that you do looking to take shortcuts. I know how you work, Kyle. Even playing field today, all right? So, Guy, if you can count score, please.
11: Score, happily. Yep.
8: Alliteration, we know how it works. Double points, triple points, whatever it may be. Okay, 15 questions. May the best man
9: 15.
8: Win.
9: 15?
8: Yeah, just usual 15.
9: Okay.
8: Rightio. Will Jordan, Kyle Mills, question one. I need, starting with the letter S, a sport without a ball.
9: Sprinting.
10: Very good.
8: Yep.
9: Is it a sport?
10: Yeah, athletics.
8: I did question it, but sprinting, I will accept. Will, don't be perturbed by this, mate. He comes out of the box quite often, okay, and then gets the speed wobbles. Rightio. Starting with the letter B, I need countries with a population less than 10 million. Yeah, nice.
9: Sorry?
8: Very clutch. Good.
9: What was the actual question?
8: Countries with less than 10 million.
9: And what did he say?
8: Barbados.
9: Oh, yeah, funny that, isn't it?
10: Yeah.
8: Is that the honeymoon destination, I think?
10: Could be.
8: Rightio.

0: Before the question's even out, he's spitting the answer out.
1: Just quick.
2: That's impressive, to be fair.
1: Mahalo, he's one of the greats of the game.
2: Okay, question number 531 to Will Jordan.
0: Seriously quick.
2: Go on, Kyle, lift. Starting with the letter K, I need brands.
3: Kellogg's.
0: This is a stitch up.
1: Come on, it's not.
0: I've been sitting there while they've been warming up for this, and there has been no
2: good stuff.
1: I've never. Yeah, okay.
3: Kyle, the Barbados one may have been. Yeah. You didn't tell me, but they obviously may have helped.
2: Yeah, true.
3: From there,
2: rightio. Starting with the letter P. Question six. P for Peter. I need an American city.
4: Pittsburgh.
2: Yeah. Nice. Good work, Kyle.
4: Penguins? Can I have that in there?
2: Okay. Question number seven. Starting with the letter T, I need current NRL player.
4: Terrell
3: Sloan.
2: Nice, Will.
1: What's going on there, actually?
2: Terrell May is who you were looking for. Tanner Boyd. There's a few out there. Tom Trbojevic, great. Yeah, little master. Yeah. Score update, please, 5-2. Okay. Rightio. Question eight, boys. Starting with the letter L, I need a sports ground.
3: Logan Park.

0: needs a workout.
1: Just get on
2: with it.
1: You're
2: about to hit the clock tower, Millsy.
0: Rightio. Starting with the letter N for New Zealand, I need things over $1,000.
3: The same car. Yep.
0: I can accept that. Well done, Kyle. Clutch. Rightio. Question 11. Starting with the letter R, I need a four-legged animal.
1: Rhino?
0: Rhino.
3: Four-letter word. What was the question?
0: Four-legged.
1: Well, yeah.
4: That's a bad question.
2: Because I was thinking
4: four letters.
2: Rat.
4: Yeah, I was thinking rat.
1: He said four-legged animal.
3: No, that came across as four-letter.
2: Yeah, it did.
1: Legged. No, he said legged.
3: It came across as four-letter, so I was thinking rats and...
2: Yeah.
1: No, I heard legged.
0: Rhino gets it.
3: No, I'm not accepting it because...
1: He said four-legged animal.
0: I can only say what I can say.
2: Have we got playback live?
1: Yeah, TMO.
3: Dead set four-letter animal.
0: Four-legged animal.
3: You need to sort your game out,
1: it's
3: mate.
1: It's 84.
3: That's ridiculous. Right, well played, Jim.
2: Did you think
3: four-letter?
2: I did, yeah.
0: But he said rhino, which has got four-letter. You said rue, which is not even
3: four-letter. Well, I'm trying to think of one, mate. I'm trying to think of rats, Ruth. Come on, Selwyn, too. Good, hurry up.
0: Righty, just a score update, please.
1: 8-4.
0: 8-4. Rightio, Millsy, you needed this one.
3: Yeah, well done.
0: Question number 12. Starting with the letter J, there's been three of them. I need a World Rugby Player of the Year.
2: Jason Robinson?
0: Incorrect.
3: Jason Leonard?
0: Incorrect.
2: Is that me out or can
0: no,
2: I?
0: No,
2: can
0: you
2: I
0: can go.
3: No, you can sit out if you want.
2: I'm thinking like Jacques Ferry.
3: Oh, John Smith?
0: No, no.
2: John de Villiers?
0: No.
3: Jordy Barrett? No.
0: No. Come on, boys.
3: Starting with the letter J?
0: Correct.
2: John Lomu?
0: Incorrect.
2: No, before
0: from 2001, I think the award was first given out. Letter J.
3: Jels van der Westhuizen?
0: Incorrect.
2: JP de Villiers?
0: Incorrect.
3: Jesus.
2: This is extraordinary.
3: How many have there been?
0: You will kick yourself. There's been three starting with the letter J.
3: Well, John Timmy was a wonderful footballer.
0: Come on, boys.
3: J. Is it an All Black?
1: I really want to give them a clue.
0: No, All Blacks. This is come on, boys.
2: I'm trying to go through
0: World
2: Johnny Eels. Johnny Wilkinson.
0: There you go.
3: John Eels not get it at all?
0: No, not John Eels.
1: Josh van der Flair?
0: Josh van der Flair. And Johnny Sexton was the
2: other
0: one.
2: Johnny Sexton.
0: Don't think about it. When did that come in?
3: 2001. Johnny Wilkinson, 2003.
2: Well done, Will Jordan. It's game over.
0: Is it 9-4.
3: 9-4. Jesus.
1: Stormy, all
0: okay,
1: right.
0: Question 13, starting with the letter D. I need a TV show.
3: Dirty Dick.
0: You don't even know, do you?
1: Dirty Deeds? On his face.
3: Dirty Deeds?
0: I don't know if it's a TV show or not. Keep
3: Deadline?
0: Going.
2: Dancing with the Stars.
0: Deadline.
2: Yeah.
0: Okay, we'll give you that to you, Millsy. Rightio, starting with the letter N, question 14. N for New Zealand again. Things at a wedding.
3: Decorations. N?
0: Yeah.
2: N, sorry. That's a digging, sorry.
3: Night lights? No.
2: Neon lights?
3: Yeah.
2: No, probably not.
0: Well,
1: depends how techy the wedding is. Yeah.
0: I'll give you that. At a wedding.
3: Nylon?
1: It's probably a bit of nylon floating around somewhere.
2: Yeah, there would be.
0: Okay, we'll give you nylon, Millsy. And then question 15. It could be a little bit null and void because this is, could be a white loss.
3: No, what am
1: it's
3: I
1: 9-6.
3: So I need a three banger.
1: Need a triple three.
0: Yeah, I just don't know if it's possible.
5: Now, wait a sec. So there is a TV show from 2012 called Dirty Deeds.
3: Yeah, Dirty Deeds. It had Charlie Sheen in it.
5: So he gets an extra point because he said that.
1: Well, it's 9-7.
0: 9-7. 9-7.
5: Millsy, I got your back.
3: Thank you, Godfather.
0: Rightio, 9-7. Now it's game on because I do know

0: Nah, no doubt. Good to get one over the former black cap.
1: No, very enjoyable. A lot of respect for Millsy as a bloke and as a talent. So grateful to get the win today, but a lot of fun.
0: Right. Nah, great man.
2: Yeah, you go get him, mate.
3: Yep, best of luck. Go and do the damage.
1: Cheers, Tim.

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12: Midway stages now of the Tour de France, and I am loving catching up with some of our elite road cyclists. Jack Bauer, what is it about you guys that finds that Hurt Locker and just live in there and go there?
13: That race brings something particular out of any cyclist, you know. 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
1: Arthur Bell skips in and he strikes it hard into the right side of the net, and Spain take a 1-0 lead in the semi-final against France. 22 minutes into this game, France 0, Spain 1. Mikel Oyarzabal powers it in for the Spanish lead.
2: One back off the header by Spain in midfield. Pedro Porro inside right channel towards Dani Olmo. Plays into Pedro Porro! And Spain take a 2-0 lead. It's the right back, Pedro Porro, with his second goal of the tournament. And Spain have a 2-goal lead and 1 foot in the World Cup final.
3: He does go over the top. He goes all the way for six. Goes to a half century. And the two spin bowling all-rounders for India have seen them over the line. Akshar Patel and Washington Sundar on the back of a princely knock from Shubman Gill.
4: Sam Whitelock's career will go on. And the Irish will crash out of Rugby World Cup 2023. Always, always bet on black.
5: It's a minute and a half after nine. Sport Nation. Morning. Hi, everyone. Welcome in to Wednesday morning, July the 15th, which would make it July the 14th in the United States and July the 14th in France, which is Bastille Day. But it's France who've been stormed. Pre-tournament favourites in the eyes of many. Pre-semi-final favourites in the eyes of a whole lot. And they are out of the World Cup, beaten 2-0 by Spain, who got a stranglehold and just didn't let go. We're going to wrap that up this morning. Boy, what a turn-up that was. So many of us were thinking France looked good to win the tournament. Oh boy, these World Cups, they are so hard to predict. Royal Birkdale is the centre of the universe for golf fans over the next few days as the British Open rapidly approaches. And today, between 10 and about 10:40, our show will in part be coming from Southport, just north of Liverpool. Dave Bileski with his deep dive golf show on site. Can't wait for that. Racing for the last time. Well, at least that's what we're told. Racing for the last time at Avondale today. The full story in our midweek mail run between 11 and 12 with Mick Guerin. And we'll continue to build up to the All Blacks Ireland Test at Eden Park Saturday night. Joining us soon, a man who's well familiar with both sides of that story, Isaac Boss, these days coaching the Hotapu Club in Cambridge, but who played 22 tests for Ireland and still the only player to play 100 games for two separate Irish provinces. He'll tell us his story soon. And of course, being Wednesday, it's top five of everything day, and we would stick with the golf theme, of course, with the British Open approaching, the five greatest days in New Zealand golf. That's coming up sometime between 10 and 11 after Dave Bileski this morning. 8833, if you've got some thoughts on that, if you've got thoughts on France bowing out of the World Cup, England against Argentina tomorrow, text us through 8833. Well, Chappie is recuperating. Ricardo is cup-tied. Brian is having a well-earned break. Braden Mbappe is otherwise occupied. But Bradley Lewis, Bradley Lewis when he's misbehaving at home, Brad has stepped up to the plate. And, of course, we've got the ever uber-reliable Matt alongside him as well. Morning to you, Brad.
6: Morning, TJ. This is an absolute pleasure working with you this morning. It's a first for me and thoroughly looking forward to it. Yet the bug, Luke, has taken over Sport Nation this week. Henry, who was on the bench to work today, he felt sick last night. And look, as you said to me this morning, let's keep the sickness out of the office, Brad. And so,
5: we've done a pretty good job of that, hopefully. Yeah. Mate, headlines. And I suppose there's only one lead story this morning.
6: Indeed, TJ, that is France have been eliminated from the Football World Cup. First time in three Football World Cups that they haven't made the final, losing 2-0 to Spain. Pedro Porro with the second goal in the 58th minute. I've got to say, TJ, I don't remember a moment in that game where France looked like they were going to score. And this is a team with probably the most

0: Vaughan's at front four in world football.
1: Yeah, they seemed almost toothless in front of goal. I mean, Mbappe, who's been leading the charge for the golden boot, he had opportunities, but they sailed wide, they sailed high. Spain just looked so well organised, didn't they?
0: Compact, and they strangled the opposition, and they just completely neutered France in this game. All right, over to cricket. Brendan McCullum's reduced role as England white ball coach began with a reminder of how much work there is to do in on a one-day team beaten by India. 2 days after McCullum was sacked as test coach, England were outplayed to lose by 6 wickets at Edgbaston in the opening match of the three-game series. England had outclassed the tourists to win the T20 series 4-0, but this was a very different Indian side featuring, get this, Virat Kohli, Rohit Sharma, Jasprit Bumrah, Shubman Gill. Not a bad foursome to add to the team, and it was Gill who made the main contribution, TJ, with in the chase of 259, scoring 80 before he retired hurt, but he has clarified it was just cramp and he expects to be fit for Friday's second game in Cardiff.
1: Just having a look at some of the headlines already, and of course they wiped the floor with them in the T20s and between the test matches and this, but that's been very quickly forgotten, and of course the chorus has started again, and it'll go on and on and on and on. But yeah, no, India just completely different prospect in the ODIs than they were in the T20s.
0: What a one day unit. These headlines, of course, thanks to PGG Wrights and Turf, New Zealand's trusted pro turf specialists. This is a great interview yesterday on Sport Nation. Former international rugby referee Nigel Owens believes rugby has become too reliant on the TMO. It says the current protocol needs to be stripped back a little bit. Speaking with Scotty and Izzy, Owens said technology still has an important place in the game, but the search for perfect decisions has gone way too far. Owens said the problem is not the technology itself, but how often it's been used. The 100 test referee believes officials are now carrying too much fear into games, creating what Owens sees as an over-reliance on their video

0: Thoughts on those comments?
1: A world of sense from a great referee.
0: Yeah, was a great referee.
1: We've got to get it right, but we don't want every single try to be followed by a forensic quest for reasons not to award it. But I think what he's saying is correct. It's not the technology itself. It's often the people driving it. And you can always tell when a referee is having his strings pulled. But this is what we've been trying to do in Super Rugby.
0: Yeah.
1: They have been trying to restrict the use of the TMO for when it's absolutely needed so that the important decisions are correct, but they're striking resistance, particularly from France.
0: These referees are in the spotlight now, TJ. I'm reasonably close to a pretty significant international referee, and some of the messages that he cops in his social media and things like that after making one bad decision in the game. You know, and like, so there they are. They're just going up to that TMO far too often and hoping they're going to save their bacon.
1: Yeah. It's an aid, not a crutch.
0: Yes.
1: Yes,
0: well said. New Zealand international Alex Paulson has sealed a move to Motherwell, adding another Kiwi connection to the Scottish Premiership club, at least for now. The 24-year-old goalkeeper, who was part of New Zealand's FIFA World Cup campaign but did not feature, arrives at Fir Park after two seasons away from the Bournemouth club on loan. He joins his old mate, Eli Just, who's still there for the moment. Paulson first caught the eye of the English Premier League side following a breakout spell at the English Premier League side, Bournemouth, that is. Following a breakout spell at the Wellington Phoenix, where his performance has made him the standout young goalkeeper in the Australasian competition. However, he's yet to make a first team appearance for the EPL clubs, instead spending time on loan at Auckland FC before heading to Polish club Lechia Gdańsk last season. The Kiwi shot stopper made 24 appearances in Poland's top flight, though Lechia were relegated after finishing 16th in the 18-team division. And also trending right now on sportnation.nz, Black Caps spinner Jaden Lennox chats to Millsy and Guy on the secrets to his success in the second ODI win against the West Indies. And the Melbourne Storm suffer a major setback on the run to the NRL playoffs, losing a big star for the rest of the regular season. With plenty more for you to get up to date and the latest sports news, results, interviews, opinions, podcasts and more, head over to sportnation.nz now.
1: Yep, sport headlines, PGG Rights and Turf, New Zealand's trusted pro turf specialist. Got a few other talking points as well before we head to talk to Isaac Boss. Doubts about whether our Olympic gold medalist Hamish Kerr will compete at

0: stick with that. That's good enough for me. But yeah, Hamish Kerr, who is, of course, Olympic gold medalist, world champion, but posted on social media at the weekend that he'd had a break from training because the demands of the last few seasons had caught up with him. He's been back training, feeling good and encouraged by his progress. And he says he's excited and encouraged that he'll be competing against soon and thanked his supporters. But he hasn't competed since the New Zealand Track and Field Champs in March. Athletics New Zealand aren't saying whether they expect Kerr to compete in Glasgow, only that a decision will be made closer to the time, and they say that it's up to him. Now, we mentioned Bastille Day before, and it hasn't turned out to be very good for France at the FIFA World Cup. And on the Tour de France, Bastille Day belonged to the Slovenian, as I say, not a Slovenian, the Slovenian. Tadej Pogacar extended his lead to over 3.5 minutes. Stage 10, it was a hill climbs sort of a day through the mountains from Aurillac to the ski resort town of Le Lioran in France's Massif Central. Saw Pogacar do what he did in the Pyrenees late last week, just shredded the field, putting another half a minute and change on his nearest rival, Jonas Vingegaard, who's giving every indication that he is very much in a race for second. Trades continuing to fly in the NBA. Lakers have made sure one of their elite players is going nowhere. Austin Reeves has signed a 4-year, $180 million deal to stay in LA, just $180 million. That makes him just the second undrafted player to sign a $100 million-plus deal. Of course, the money's available because LeBron James is leaving, and we don't know where he's going yet, but they say a decision is approaching for the 41-year-old who's opted to leave the Lakers. Most likely destinations are said to be either Miami or Cleveland, where he's played before, although Philadelphia is another touted option. Meanwhile, Jordan Walker of the St. Louis Cardinals upset predictions and fans in the stadium to claim the home run derby in Philadelphia. He clubbed 12 homers in the final showdown with the local hero, the local hope, Kyle Schwarber, and was roundly booed for that by a fan base that is regarded as, well, one of the less sporting, shall we say, in American sport, the Philly crowd, and already a bit grumpy because their other big hope, Bryce Harper, had been eliminated. And then angry fans took to social media claiming the derby was rigged because the broadcaster Netflix mistakenly put up a pre-prepared graphic saying that Walker had won before the final had actually started. Now, of course, in television, you just don't make those graphics up on the spot. They would have had one for every both. Person. Yeah. But didn't stop the fans from getting angry about it. How could you rig the home run derby? I am not sure. And, well, some history and sad history will be made today when races are held at Avondale for what is expected to be the last time. They'll continue to have trials there for the next couple of months at least. The track in Auckland's Midwest, seen as perhaps one course too many in a city that also has Ellerslie and Pukekohe to the south. No great fanfare planned, with staunch supporters hoping it won't be the end. Been racing there since 1890. Good course, facilities, have aged a bit. And we will talk more about that with Mick Guerin later on.
1: TJ, can I throw you a question? You mentioned Hamish Kerr at the top of your rap there.
0: Yeah.
1: And great moment in New Zealand sporting history when he won the Olympic gold a couple of years ago. You've seen a lot of great moments, and your top five is today around golf. Where would that moment for you be in terms of Olympic moments for New Zealand winning a track and field gold medal like that?
0: Well, it was a first in the high jump. I mean, Yvette Williams obviously was a champion in long jump. And, of course, we had some success in the throwing events, you know, back Val Adams and Tom Walsh and co. But, yeah, that was a breakthrough. And in a sport where so much of the talent comes from country, well, from Europe and from the likes of Cuba, the United States. So, yeah, that was brilliant. That's got to be one of our greatest sporting moments. It's just so hard to compare them, isn't
1: yes.
0: it? Yeah. But I just prefer to celebrate them all for what they are, and that was quite sensational. He is incredible. We'll just have to wait and see whether he's going to be part of our team.

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15: 19 after 9, Sport Nation mornings. Well, the South Waikato town of Tokoroa has produced an incredible number of outstanding sports people, not just rugby players. You think Pero Cameron, Maria Tutaia, the Paul brothers, Henry and Robbie in rugby league, but yeah, a whole lot of rugby players. Ian Foster became All Black coach, Paul Korteka, Walter Little, Richard Kahui, Kevin Mealamu, Dallas Seymour, amongst those who became All Blacks. Quade Cooper played for Australia, Sean Maitland for Scotland, Henry Paul for England. And Isaac Boss played for Ireland. 56 games he played for Waikato, 108 for Ulster, 133 for Leinster and 22 for Ireland. Since returning to New Zealand, he's coached the Southern United Club in his hometown, Tokoroa, where he's also been the president of that club. He coached the King Country Rams and is now coaching Hotapu, who will this weekend take on Hamilton Marist in the Waikato Club final. Isaac joins us now. Morning, Bossy.
11: TJ, how are you, mate?
15: Yeah, very good. Hey, look, 11 years you spent.

0: 19s and stuff, I was eligible, and I knew I had Irish ancestry. So, and probably dictated my career when I left. You know, I stopped playing sevens so I didn't lose eligibility. And I had a chance to go a few years earlier, but I wanted to finish my degree. So I actually ended up going 2005 rather than a little bit earlier.
1: Because the great rivalry in Irish rugby provincial-wise is Leinster-Munster. You went to Ulster in Belfast. And tell us about the decision to go there. It's an amazing city. And, of course, we know about the history. But what prompted you to go to Ulster? And how did you enjoy the experience of living there?
0: I loved Ulster. That's my my ancestry come from my from Northern Ireland, from Glenarm. So I sort of felt like I was following the opportunities or following the routes to go take that opportunity. And there's a link to the Waikato as well. There's Andy Ward, who was a captain of Ireland back at the time. He was former Hautap from Waikato area as well. So there were different links to over that area, but I was. It was just the opportunity at the time that arose. So I turned down Leinster a couple of years earlier. So, you know, you can't keep turning down opportunities like that. It's they don't come around very often. So that was the one that arose for me at that time.
1: It's an amazing city. I mean, how well did you get to know it? I just think of those incredible murals on the walls and the history of it. And, of course, there's the Titanic was built there and whatever. I mean, just tell us about the experience of actually living there.
0: Yeah, it was very much so. It was awesome, you know. So you hear a lot of trouble about it, but you get there and it's probably the nicest people you've ever met in the areas. And there have come a lot of adversity through the city and times as well. And at that time, it was probably really a changing time for Belfast, these last probably 20 years especially. And the city's just such a cool place. All the countrysides, little towns and border towns and things like that as well, very much like New Zealand in the rural aspect. And they all sort of... Belfast is sort of their focal point, and rugby especially brings all the different communities together.
1: Yeah, yeah. The northern coast up the Antrim coast, incredible. You won a Pro 12 title with them in the 05-06 season. They were going really well. So what then persuaded you to move down to Dublin and play for Leinster?
0: We had first year was really, really good there. We had a couple of tough years, but then there was... David Humphreys had left, and they were signing Ryan Pienaar at the time. Ryan Pienaar was in his prime, and they'd sort of said he can play. He was going to play 10 as well. But it was sort of a point of my career where I was like, I was just on the bench for Ireland, and if I sort of lost my spot there at Ulster, I'll be struggling to make that Irish team. So the opportunities I had, there was one at Leinster as well, so I decided to go down there and go head-to-head with Owen Redden, so that, you know, try and force my way into that Irish team a bit more.
1: Which you did. Eddie O'Sullivan was the Ireland coach at the time, and he picked you to come on a tour of New Zealand. Pete Stringer, little Pete, was the starting half. And I think you had to wait until about 5 minutes before the end of the second test to get on at Eden Park. But running out onto Eden Park, playing for Ireland against the All Blacks, how surreal was that?
0: Yeah, it was surreal. It was, we had a good season that year, and I was happy enough. Obviously, the week before, I was in Hamilton, and I didn't get on, so... You know, one disappointment back to making a debut the week after. We got really close to the ABs the week before. We got tailed up a little bit in that Eden Park one, so that was the disappointment of it. But, yeah, exactly, within a year of leaving and getting back to make a debut against the All Blacks, it was pretty surreal, to be honest. And it was nice to be able to do it with friends and family around, but obviously would have been a lot better if we'd come away with a victory on that day.
1: Yeah, I think that was the test match. I think David Hill came on about the same time as you for the All Blacks, got his 6 minutes in an All Black jersey at Eden Park. But that Irish team, there were great names in that team. O'Driscoll, Darcy, O'Gara, Geordie Murphy was a brilliant fullback, Paul O'Connell, great lock forward, and of course Rory Best, who just so highly regarded by all the All Black players who played against him. So who were the guys in that era that really stood out? Was there one in particular you thought that this guy is a really outstanding person of rugby, man of rugby?
0: Yeah, and probably the ones that, you know, you say there, like how many captains, Irish captains, did you talk about there over a period of time, whether it's O'Driscoll, O'Connell and Rory Best and things like that. You know, we had, there's some good characters right across the team, but in terms of the leaders, and Rory Best from my time in Ulster as well.

0: I was still a great mate. He's definitely one of those all-time greats there that could just sort of pull them. That was early on in his career. So he was probably fighting for that hooker position as well. And then that was sort of the start of it for him consolidating his career. And we know where that went, you know. So that was really cool to be part of it. Guys like himself all the way through. Also, there's just so many in that era. It's probably the golden era, some aspect of Irish rugby where we probably underachieved a wee bit. And then the next, it sort of set the path for the next sort of 10 years.
1: What was O'Driscoll like to play with?
0: Yeah, he was very good. He had all the skills and he'd just come out with something at the right time. Very confident, and he would sort of lead by the example of if something needed something to happen, then he'd step up and he'd create something. So he's very creative type of individual there. Very good on that in that centre. We know how hard it is for both attack and D, and he just sort of could control that very, very well. So, Gordon Darcy, his partnership, those two were very good in that side of it. And then when you had the tens of, like, in the early days was David Humphreys, which I'd say is one of the, you know, a really good ten that I played with as well, between him and Sexton. And then, we just had that really, really good back line, that very good attackers. And it was great to sort of be playing with alongside those guys.
1: Isaac Boss, I've been fortunate, Bossy, to go to games that, well, a few grounds in Ireland, obviously Lansdowne Road, which became the Aviva. I also went to a game at Limerick, which was a fascinating one, when the All Blacks played at Thomond Park. And then, of course, Croke Park. And we'll talk about Croke Park in just a moment. Firstly, though, you go to play Munster in a place like Limerick. The crowds there are quite amazing. What was that like? Tell us about that experience.
0: Yeah, those interpros that they have in Ireland in the provincial matches, when you get to those league games, they're really, really, very patriotic, and you love it because those are what you sort of live for. Everyone likes to think that they're the key matchup for the opposite province, even though it might be, you know, the fans perceive it as Munster, Leinster. But going down to Limerick, you're sort of really in hostile territory, and you know yourself, you know what I mean. We've seen the All Blacks play Munster there and stuff like that, but that's what you thrive on, you know. It's kind of like you're against everybody, so you really got to go there and you're just looking for a fight, basically, and you've got to be prepared for it because you've got to dig deep in a really satisfying. Fine when you come away, you know, if you've got a victory, if not quite, you know you've given up your all anyway. So it's pretty awesome. And I could probably equate that to probably what international teams think about coming to Eden Park, you know, because they're all bit of cauldron type of grounds, and you've got to really be on your game to get your victory.
1: The following season, you got your first start for Ireland, and you also got your first try, and that was at Croke Park in a very famous game against England. It was a game that I don't think anyone ever thought would happen at Croke Park, being the home of those very Irish sports, the GAA. It's their headquarters, and I suppose rugby was always

0: Croke Park?
1: Oh, just, well, the week before we should have beaten France and we lost in the last minute, but people sort of forget that England was the second match there, but it was very controversial at the time, and it was because Lansdowne Road has been rebuilt into the Aviva Stadium, so they had their end out the stadium there, and then it was kind of like a commercial thing, so versus politics, versus sport, as all those sort of those frictions sort of colliding. Going into the game, you know, coming into the anthem, guys were crying. It meant so much to them. I was, of course, playing for Ulster at the time, and there's obviously, you know, supporters from Ulster that were singing the English anthem. Others were singing the Irish anthem. Some were singing an Arana Veen. Some were singing Ireland's Call. So it was a real sort of surreal sort of moment. But I guess, and being and living in Belfast at that time, the result is we beat England by a record score. So all of a sudden, it's sort of, again, like I said, you know, sport united and sort of the communities and stuff like that. All the GAA boys were loving it, purely because everyone so was England on the sports field, and it sort of helped us sort of move forward, and it was a bit of a change for the game and Irish rugby.
0: You went to two World Cups, and you mentioned the golden era in terms of the players that Ireland had. They looked to have a really strong team in 07, didn't qualify for the knockout rounds. 2011 got beaten by Wales in the quarters, which must have been really upsetting. I mean, what is it about the World Cup where Ireland, who looked so good in other times of the year, it just seems to be is it a bit of a monkey on the back, do you think?
1: Yeah, it's one of those ones. Well, I went to three, I got called and never got made a hit. 2015, never made an appearance or anything like that. But in that 2007, people forget we also had France and Argentina. We had three of the top five teams in our pool, just the way it worked, you know. And they probably handled the tournament a bit better. There's a lot of pressure on us. And I think, rightly or wrongly, the team may still dwell on it, or the country definitely does, even though the team would try to ignore it. So that always comes around in that cycle, and it is popular. But the one for me was that 2011. We'd won at Eden Park. You know what Eden Park is like. We had that big victory over Australia, and I think again we went down to Wellington, and odds on Wales shouldn't have beaten us. So we didn't turn up for the day on that one. So that was probably the biggest probably letdown that year, and I think we just probably didn't get our prep right. So unfortunately, we did it so well against Australia, didn't back it up. Whereas I think they're in a position now where they can do it week to week.
0: Yeah, I should have rephrased that question. You went to three World Cups, played in two. Yeah, absolutely, and it's quite a hell of an achievement. Look, in terms of matches against the All Blacks, you almost got the sense pre-2016 that Ireland didn't think they could win that either, but that has changed completely now. I mean, did Ireland now have a totally different mindset when they go into a match against the All Blacks?
1: Yeah, 100%. And look, I was in that changing room where, you know, when you can tell when you're having the pre-match talks, and you can really believe if people believe they can win, and it sort of drives you on when you're in a team. And probably before that, there was almost like a false belief because they hadn't done it. And I could sense it, and I'm sure other players could sense it as well. 2013, when we, you know, that was the first time I think we really believed we could. And that's obviously the famous victory where they took the kick again for the All Blacks, and we missed it right down on that last play. But that was sort of spurring on of it that, you know, it was only a matter of time. So, and I think since then, Ireland have probably almost won majority of the matches, or they've
0: certainly
1: had
0: won
1: more anyway.
0: Yeah, five
1: almost
0: of them,
1: 50-50.
0: Yeah, five of them. I think the All Blacks won the last three. So do you think this team is capable? I mean, Eden Park, of the history there, haven't lost a test match there in such a long time. They've gone 52 without defeat. But do you think this Irish team is capable of winning at Eden Park this weekend?
1: Yeah, definitely so. This era of Irish rugby players haven't grown up thinking that, you know, the All Blacks are unbeatable. They've grown up probably thinking, do we beat the All Blacks more than not, and since they've been watching or they've been sort of inspired. So these guys won't come there with any fear. There are actually a lot of younger boys that are coming through and a little bit of a change in the guard, and they're after a rough maybe year, they're actually starting to show a bit of a bit of that potential that they've had for so long. So I actually think it's going to be a tough one this weekend.
0: How do you think they'll play it under

0: Andy Farrell? I mean, he's a smart operator, isn't he? What sort of tactic do you think they'll take to the All Blacks?
1: Yeah, they'll play, and I think, you know, they've got the ability to do that. So they're really going to probably have a crack both the outsides, but also through the middle. They've got some special players up front that can really use their skill set in different aspects. We saw against Australia that every time Australia got points, they just fought back and got in there. So they manage those minutes around, you know, people call them championship minutes. They manage them well. And I think, they'll weather the storm, but they'll be able to give it straight back at them as well. So they won't be scared. Every time they've won against the All Blacks is where they've really tried to play. That's what they'll probably do again this weekend.
0: And what do you make of the All Blacks after two games under Dave Rennie? I know it's a pretty small sample size, but what have you thought of how they've started the year?
1: Impressive, to be honest. I actually thought they might have, every new coach that comes in, sometimes it takes a while to embed things. People like Joe Schmidt and that, when they come into different teams or whoever it is, you might have you almost allow yourself one game to get things right, and players have to adjust. But at the moment, I didn't think they had enough time to prepare going into probably an underrated France team. And I think they've done really, really well in terms of, the level of detail, how cohesive they are and stuff like that. So they've been pretty impressive, to be honest. So I'm waiting for a glitch there somewhere, but it seems like they've been probably together for a lot longer than a month.
0: Yeah. Well, it's a very big day for you Saturday, Isaac Boss, because, as I mentioned at the start, you're coaching the Hautapu team and you're into the Waikato Club final this weekend. Is that right?
1: Yeah, we are. We're playing Marist, the Irish sort of foe as well, down here in the Waikato. So, yeah, I won't get up to the match, unfortunately. So hopefully I might be able to have a Guinness after we have a victory, and then watch an Irish victory as well.

0: I'm wearing a green jersey on Saturday night, yeah. Green, not green during the afternoon. That'll be red, black, and white for Health Happy. But, I'll certainly have some green colours on for Saturday's night's test.
1: Okay. Well, Isaac, fabulous talking to you, mate. Really good to get your recollections of a wonderful time, obviously, that you had in Ireland and your expectations of this Irish team, the test match on Saturday night. Best of luck to you on Saturday in that Waikato Club final.
0: Nah, pleasure. Looking forward to it. Cheers, TJ.
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13: 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Yeah!

0: yes, they were. Oh, I love it. By special request, Brian texted in on 8833. Any chance you could crank out the old Willie Nelson classic? Well, it was Willie Nelson, Ray Charles, Seven Spanish Angels. It is actually one of my favourite songs, Brian. So thank you for giving me the excuse to play it in honour of the Spanish team making the World Cup final. Brian said it would be greatly appreciated. Well, your wish, champ. What an absolute wonderful match it was this morning from Spain. To look back on that, to unpack it, and also take a look at the second semi-final, we're joined by ace commentator, all white, Hiremaya Nata. Morena, Harry, how are you, mate? What did you think of that?
1: Morena, TJ. Look, as you said, look, a phenomenal display from the Spanish team. They really did dominate the entire match, and all the hype was around, I guess, the way France have come into the semi-final, being probably the favourite, given their pool games, their knockout games. They've been team of the tournament so far, from all accounts, and with their star man Lionel Messi kind of pulling the strings at the other end of the top end of the ground, scoring goals. They didn't lay a glove on Spain this morning, did they? Just quite a couple of moments they had, but it showed the dominance of Spain. But their game is based around possession and patience and intensity pressing, and that certainly showed today.
0: But these things happen in tournaments, don't they, in knockout sport? And I banged on a bit about that amazing Brazilian team back in 1982, which is still the best football team I've ever seen. They didn't make it to the semi-finals because they struck an Italian team who knew how to unpick them, and that's what it seemed like with Spain today. They just, as Brad, our producer, said, they kind of wrapped their hands around France's neck early on and just did not let go.
1: Yeah. Well, if you look at Spain more holistically, TJ, the way they approach football and the way they treat the game of football, from their academy teams, that particularly the Barcelona academy through, I guess, and funny enough, there's only one Real Madrid player in that team today, and that was Cucurella, who's just kind of signed there from Chelsea. So largely, I wouldn't say unfancied teams, but teams outside the players featuring outside those top two teams, Barcelona and Real Madrid, really featuring. But the way they approach the game is there's a holistic approach to the game around possession, around keeping the ball. You can go through the decades, you can go through the coaches, and the obvious one is Pep Guardiola, right? It came through the Barcelona setup and introduced, obviously changed the way.

0: ball movement. Players need to be fit. And you saw the way France are a team, you know, in the essence of the word team. There is no, you know, Lamine Yamal is a young player still making his way through the game, and will be he is a top player at the moment, but will go on to be a top player, one of the greats potentially. But the rest of the team functions as a team. They move together across the field wherever they are. There's always three or four players around the ball, providing angles, providing options. When they lose the ball, they automatically hunt like a pack of dogs in no uncertain terms, where they close the ball down, they turn the ball over quickly, and then they retain possession. They dictate the tempo of the game, particularly in the middle with Rodri and Luis. Phenomenal players, those two. Mm-hmm. They dictate the tempo. They dictate the purpose of the way they move the ball going forward. And they're solid at the back. They're very hard to part. And most teams that play, Spanish teams, know they're going to spend long periods of the game without the ball. So France's tactic was let's Spain will have possession, and when we get our chances to break from transition play, and we saw that particularly in the first half, they broke really quick on two or three occasions, but just couldn't find that last ball. Or Mbappe featured, you know, he was offside for three or four times throughout the game, which is not like him. So there is a way they can play against a team like Spain, but you need to make it count when you do get chances. And for France this morning, particularly their front three, couldn't find the space. They couldn't find those moments to really punish Spain.
1: Yeah, they just looked anxious, I thought, throughout the game, and never looked confident in front of goal. Well, of course, it sets it all up now. Spain through, and everyone's attention now very quickly goes on to this match tomorrow between England and Argentina. Oh, man, there's just so much history to contemplate going into this game.
0: What backstory do you want to kind of
1: start with?
0: This one, mate, like there's everything from, I guess, the 86 World Cup, hand of God, Maradona, and then the probably the goal of the... Of history, you know, that Maradona scored against England in that game. And then you go through the Diego Simeone and the David Beckham kind of clash, when Beckham got red carded. You talk about the Falklands War, right? So there's a huge amount of history against these two teams when they come up and play on international football. So it's going to be intriguing. I think these two teams probably haven't had the best tournaments. Don't get me wrong, into a semi-final of a World Cup, but both have had, I guess, laboured and passive displays at times, and relied on brilliance of Messi or the brilliance of Jude Bellingham, Harry Kane, to get them through. But when you play in tournament football, TJ, as we know, irrespective of how you play, it's getting through to that next game is what counts. And that's what kind of, I think, Thomas Tuchel talked about a few days ago, was he wasn't happy with the performance, understood the mentality and the drive and the commitment to get it across the line from the players was superb. But he wasn't happy with the technical performance. They were passive, they were slow. It kind of stacks up to be a really interesting and mouthwatering encounter.
1: You say they haven't been entirely convincing, but maybe that's the nature of tournament play sometimes. Teams that can look so good, and we've seen this with the All Blacks a couple of times, they look so good and then suddenly, bang, something happens in the semi-final. Or are you a team like France at the 2011 Rugby World Cup, where you've been in all sorts of turmoil, but somehow you find a way to get it done, and sometimes you've had to scrap your way there, and you think, hell, we could do this. It kind of changes things.
0: Well, both teams have done that, TJ, in this tournament. Both England and Argentina have come from behind in games. They've relied on last-minute goals. They've relied on, you know, key moments from players, whether it's Romero for Argentina or Messi or Jude Bellingham and Harry Kane for England. So, I guess when you look back and go, look, you know, tournament football is a different approach. We need to play the game and not look too far ahead. But the important thing is to get through. No matter how we do it, we scrap, we fight, we find a goal, we defend like our lives depend on it, and we get through. And that's what both these teams have done. Both have got immense quality. Don't get me wrong. All over the park in both teams are huge superstars of the game. But it'd be fair to say that

0: both sets of players haven't really clicked consistently throughout the course for full 90 minutes. Now, there's been patches. England had patches against Croatia in the first, Argentina the same. They've had moments and they've been able to get through. Their players, their key players have been able to get them across the line.
1: Okay. Oh, mate, just before we let you go, one word answer. I'm going to put you on the spot. One word answer. Who wins?
0: I think Argentina will win it, and I think it'll come down to the Messi moment. I think, that's for me. That number 10 Argentinian shirt is synonymous with this fixture over the street. So let's see how we go.
1: Okay, you're a good man, Harry. Thank you so much for joining us. Okay.
0: Enjoy it, mate. Okay. No worries, mate.
2: 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Kickoff 9:50 tonight. Thanks to our mates at ECN.

0: Nation Football World Cup moment.
1: It was supposed to be the perfect farewell, a World Cup final, the greatest stage in football. And then, in a moment of madness, everything changed. Zinedine Zidane bows out of international football in shame.
2: Just hitting Materazzi in the middle of the chest, and
1: headbutt in extra time. A red card in a World Cup final. A legacy rewritten in seconds.
0: There was a Sport Nation Football World Cup moment.
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15: Yes, it's all moved very quickly this morning. 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
1: Or reckon Chappie. Ricardo thinks he can take 5 penalties and score 2.
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1: 40%. Which I think is outrageous.
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1: No.
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1: 2 out of 5 against a Premier League goalkeeper.
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0: You know, old school, you know, with the, with the plastic and credit ball.
5: Yeah,
0: that's... And you know, you're on your way to 30 and you're thinking, oh, yeah, I'll go get 100 here.
1: Or Rick and Chappie. Ricardo thinks he can take 5 penalties and score 2.
2: So
1: 40%. Which I think is outrageous.
2: Yeah, well, you think I get more?
1: No.
3: Okay.
2: All right.
1: 2 out of 5. Against a Premier League goalkeeper. After

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1: Brett Phillips, first Supos.
2: Everyone's just saying, get a ticket to the final and go and watch Yannick Sinner play Carlos Alcaraz. I can't remember a more pronounced certainty of who's going to play in the final.
0: Millsy and Guy.
3: Devin Conway is with us now. 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
2: You know, old school, you know, with the, with the plastic and credit ball.
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1: Or Rick and Chappy.
4: Ricardo thinks he can take five penalties and score two.
5: So
4: 40%. Which I think is outrageous.
5: Yeah, well, you think I get more?
4: No.
5: Okay. All right.
4: Two out of five against a Premier League goalkeeper.
1: Afternoons with Staffy.
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7: 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I can't remember a more pronounced certainty of who's going to play in the final.
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0: 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Beautifully caught and bowled. What a reaction. Low and to his left. Took it two hands. Simply sensational.
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1: You know, old school, you know, with the, with the plastic and credit ball.
2: Yeah,
1: that's... 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
0: Or Rick and Chappie.
3: Ricardo thinks he can take five penalties and score two.
4: So
3: 40%. Which I think is outrageous.
4: Yeah, well, you think I get more?
3: No.
4: Okay. All right.
3: Two out of five against a Premier League goalkeeper.
0: Afternoons with Staffy.
4: Brett Phillips, first Supos.
2: Everyone's just saying, get a ticket to the final and go and watch Yannick Sinner play Carlos Alcaraz. I can't remember a more pronounced certainty of who's going to play in the final.
0: Millsy and Guy.
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6: 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What a reaction. Low and to his left. 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Simply sensational.
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1: You know, old school, you know, with the, with the plastic and credit ball.
2: Yeah, that's...
1: And you know, you're on your way to 30 and you're thinking, oh, yeah, I'll go get 100 here.
0: Or Rick and Chappie.
3: Ricardo thinks he can take five penalties and score two.
4: So
3: 40%. Which I think is outrageous.
4: Yeah, well, you think I get more?
3: No.
4: Okay. All right.

0: or Rick and Chappie.
1: Ricardo thinks he can take 5 penalties and score 2.
0: So
1: 40%. Which I think is outrageous.
0: Yeah, well, you think I get more?
1: No.
0: Okay. All right.
1: 2 out of 5 against a Premier League goalkeeper.
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3: Brett Phillips, first Supercoast.
4: Everyone's just saying, get a ticket to the final and go and watch Yannick Sinner play Carlos Alcaraz. I can't remember a more pronounced...

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3: 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Beautifully caught and bowled. What a reaction. Low and to his left. Took it two hands. Simply sensational.
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4: You know, old school, you know, with the, with the plastic and credit ball.
5: Yeah,
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6: Ricardo thinks he can take five penalties and score two.
7: So
6: 40%. Which I think is outrageous.
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6: No.
7: Okay. All right.
6: Two out of five against a Premier League goalkeeper.
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9: Everyone's just saying, get a ticket to the final and go and watch Yannick Sinner play Carlos Alcaraz. I can't remember a more pronounced certainty of who's going to play in the final.

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0: Kia ora, good morning, one and all. Welcome into Rick and Chappie. Sport Nation mornings with Rick and Chappie, minus Rick, minus Chappie. I got a Mitch James, though. That's a great thing. And Daniel McCarty with you over the next couple of hours. And I understand why King Henry has gone with the Three Lions song. As that certainly needs to be updated. It says 30 years of hurt. Double that, now add four more years. It's going to be 64 years at a bare minimum. If England are to ever lift the world cup again, they have been eliminated. You know what, Mitch? I know we're colony. I get it. I get our historical ties to England, but I want to hear "De Musica Ligera" by Soda Sestero, an absolute anthem of Latin American rock and pop history. Because I think this is more about Argentina. I really do. What side of the camp? England's bottled it. Or Argentina cannot be denied. Morning to you, mate. Good to see you.
1: Mitch and McCarty's got a ring to it, Daniel. I'm liking the sound of that. As a proud Irish heritage man, at least, yeah. Could give us stuff. How good are Argentina? What a comeback. Messi with his fingers in every single pie. Lautaro Martinez with a cool, calm, collected finish. And, you know, as a fan of football, that's just a great game of football.

0: football. Obviously, you can joke till the cows come home about the English and 64 years, as you just mentioned there, McCarty, but it's this World Cup has just been an absolutely brilliant tournament of football, and we got another result there today, and wow, I'm going to miss it. That's one thing for sure. I'm going to miss waking up every morning and having a world-class game of football on our TV screens.
1: I started missing it after the round of 32, mate. Such a sucker I am for this. It's absolutely gripping. And you can never tell what you're going to get other than competitive games, right? Even scaling up to 48, I'm not sure I want to talk much about scaling up to 64, Gianni, as you've thrown the dead cat into that ring on the, as far as future events. But the depth of teams has been really, really good. And you never know what you're going to get. I repeat that because that game is exactly that. 45 yep. minutes of nothingness in a heated environment. The anthems get drowned out. There's pushing and shoving within a couple of minutes. There's 19 fouls in the opening half, zero shots on goal. The game needed a goal. Terry McFlynn said that to us on Studs Up some short time ago, and ain't that the truth. So a proud Irish heritage boy, you'll leave Tuchel alone, or is it all Tuchel's fault?
0: No, I'm sure
1: all the Poms are going to blame him, right, and give no credit to the other blokes.
0: Yeah, look, I think tactically to park the bus, the momentum shifted. They were playing so deep, almost 10 in the box. It was crazy scenes. You bring Dan Byrne on. It's worked the last couple of games, hasn't it, to get that big body in the box to clear away. But when you have more creative players like your Messies who can pick you apart, I saw it coming. I was ribbing the boys in the studio saying, look, I don't think parking the bus is the right option. And McCarty, you know better than anyone as a football fan how this English media works. And you're right. They are going to tear him to absolute shreds. But you're damned if you do, you're damned if you don't at the end of the day, aren't you? I think at the end of the day, he's chosen to park the bus. He felt like 1-0 was comfortable after that first half. You probably couldn't blame him. But yeah, he's going to get an absolute ribbing tomorrow, Thomas Tuchel, and there'll be plenty of people calling for his head, I'd imagine.
1: Oh, German trader, insider, we all start. The jingoism will be absolutely ridiculous now. But I look at Argentina, they just won't be denied. You've got to knock the champs out. You're not going to outpoint them. And the way they came out of that hydration break, as I said to Rick, maybe taking off Gordon and sticking a defender on was a misstep from Thomas Tuchel, because they just couldn't get up. They couldn't get upfield. But to Paul, his first action is a wicked ball, and McAllister heads from close range. It hits the post, and they just keep coming and coming. There was no surprise that they got the equaliser, and I don't know about you, Mitch, when I saw 9 minutes go up, I thought there's more than enough time for two Argentinian goals, such was their dominance at that stage. And yeah, the winner did come in stoppage time.
0: It really did feel that way. Football is a game of momentum at times, and we saw it personified in this game. The English started off strong. I would almost argue the first half was theirs. Ricardo Ball was telling me differently, as someone who I think had placed a couple of wages on the Argentinians.
1: Well, he might be quite un-English.
0: Yes, you know what I mean. I think that much is very clear.
1: My dearest co-host, I respect and admire immensely.
0: But I felt like the English probably had the upper hand for a little bit there. And then it was almost the moment Anthony Gordon tucked that in. Lovely finish, by the way. Cool, calm, collected. Princess Diana, as Rick likes to call him. But I thought that was the moment where they had thought, okay, we've done enough here. We can park the bus. And look, against the Norwegians, maybe you can focus on Haaland. You can focus on Ødegaard. There's so many threats in this Argentinian side. And what I was saying to the boys in the studio is, it's interesting with Messi because he can sit a little bit back and play that playmaker role, or he can go a bit more forward and be more of the attacker, or more of a 9 rather than a 10. But he sat back. He was the creative guy. As they played their men deeper into the box, England, he just sat around the edge of the box, being the playmaker, looking for holes, looking for the pass rather than trying something spectacular, and they just dug away, and it ended up working for them. And we've got a ripper of a final, McCarty.
1: Yeah,
0: Spain versus Argentina. A lot of si señores going around that building.
1: What's it's the kings of South America, it's the kings of Europe, it's the undefeated champs over the last couple of years for both. So if you are a neutral, it's probably the title fight we would have wanted, with all due respect.

0: to England, who I think they can hold their heads up. The last quarter, it got away from them dreadfully. But I do believe it was as much about energy and an inability to close spaces down. And I'm sorry, Argentinian fans, they've had a harder ride in. I know you got pushed deep, but going to the Azteca, playing at altitude and that, and then having to go and play Norway in one of the hottest days we've ever seen in the history of the Football World Cup. England looked gassed at the end. They really did. They couldn't close spaces down. So well done to Argentina. We'll talk a little bit more football on the program in about 7 or 8 minutes. Not just the World Cup, but Nick Becker out of Auckland FC is going to join us, of course. The A-League draw has come out for the new season. It's going to be a new look Auckland FC. Yeah. As I jokingly said to Terry McFlynn in the last hour, how on earth do you top the first two seasons? It's like The Godfather and then The Godfather Part 2. We all know Godfather Part 3 finally let the Godfather chain down. It's a big job ahead to rebuild this extraordinary start to the club. New coach is probably the first point of call, but we'll talk to Nick Becker, general manager of Auckland FC, in a short period of time. Also on the program, we'll have our Betcha Battle Multi. We'll build that out throughout the course of the day, while also joining us a little bit later, after 11 o'clock. We'll look at the NRL, the Warriors mixed display against the Tigers last week, according to some. I'm sorry, I look at the scoreline and go 26-point victory, just bank that, move on, thank you very much. So Monty Beetham's going to join the program. Cannot wait to welcome in the former Warriors skipper onto the program. And Nick Quinn is, of course, a regular on, what day of the week is it, mate? I don't know what day.
1: You need to get some
0: Thursday.
1: Sleep, mate.
0: Oh, sleep's overrated. Sleep is overrated.
1: Should we get to the
0: headlines?
1: Absolutely.
2: All right, we'll get some quick headlines.
1: Yeah.
2: Very shortly. And there's only one place to start, lads. Only one place to start. As the 2026 FIFA World Cup final is confirmed to be Spain against Argentina at MetLife Stadium in New Jersey on Monday morning at 7 a.m. New Zealand time, after two late goals helped Lionel Messi's Argentina overcome the Three Lions in Atalanta. England's Anthony Gordon opened the scoring in the 55th minute off a brilliant Morgan Rogers cross before Thomas Tuchel's side sat behind the ball, as we just talked about, and invited pressure for the final half an hour. Chelsea's Enzo Fernandez levelled the score
1: in the
2: 85th minute off a pinpoint Messi delivery as well, before replacement striker Lautaro Martinez completed the comeback in the second minute of added time, sending England to the third and fourth playoff on Sunday against France. Into rugby league quickly, and veteran Warriors second rower Kirk Capel has signed a 1-year extension to his current contract at Mount Smart. Throughout his career, Kurt has provided his value as a player and as a person, said Warriors coach Andrew Webster. We love having him here. He's such an important player, and we're delighted to have him back for at least another season. And that's your sports news headlines, brought to you by PGG Rights and Turf, New Zealand's most trusted pro turf specialist. And that's your headlines, Daniel.

0: 10 o'clock, Nick Becker out of Auckland FC. The A-League draw is out as they look to build it back up. He'll join us after it. And this one's for you, England fans. There's always hope. See you in four years.
1: 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We've got live reactions, banter and plenty of twists along the way. Get involved, have a laugh and join the fun. Out the Gate, it's racing like you've never heard it before.
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0: What a moment that was, as heard on Sky Sport, the great Jason Pyne calling the Black Knights home. An incredible start to their life over the first two seasons. And now we know what waits them, Mitch, in season number three.
1: Can't wait.
0: It is the release of the fixtures for the upcoming 2026-27 A-League men's fixtures. The champions will return and kick off their season at home to Melbourne City on October 17th. That is a Saturday. That is at 5 o'clock. And some of the other key fixtures, as highlighted by Auckland FC themselves, the first Kiwi Derby will be at home November 7th, 5 o'clock at Go Media. Then the away derby on the 19th of December. Mitch, there's an early Christmas present for you, mate. Just a few days out from filling our tummies. Football and New Zealand's derby will feed us mightily. You've got a New Year's Day fixture against Adelaide at 5 o'clock at Go Media, the Kiwi Derby number 3. The Kiwi Derby. Sorry, my daughter has stormed in here and is demanding her notebook. Did I use your notebook this morning? That's terrible of me. Let's welcome in the CEO of Auckland FC, because it's not just about the games that are coming up. There's lots of big, tasty news in the coming weeks, I'm sure. Nick Becker, welcome back to the show and the station. Great to have you on board. How are you coping with all this football coming our way at the moment?
2: Morning, boys. Yeah, there is a lot. I'm devastated for England this morning. Obviously, wanted them to go through to the World Cup final, but it wasn't to be. But on a positive note, we've got I think Argentina were fair winners in the end. But having lived in England for 12 years, my heart was with them, and so slightly disappointed with that. But the most exciting thing we have to announce is our fixtures up for the next season.
1: Nick, and some absolute beauties when you mention these fixtures. We open up against, and I say we as a proud Auckland FC fan. I know McCarty might tap me on the shoulder for that. But we start off against Melbourne City.
0: No, you're allowed to support your team, Mitch. That's okay. I will allow it, mate.
1: We start off with Melbourne City, and who could forget the penalty shootout there? And Patrick Veitch obviously went on to do great things for Australia in the World Cup. And I'm loving about the first 2 years of Auckland FC, Nick, is these rivalries that are already starting to form. Adelaide on New Year's Day, Melbourne victory as well, and of course the big one against the Phoenix too, and two home derbies at Go Media.
2: Yeah, absolutely. It's such an exciting competition. And Melbourne City first up after that elimination final that went all the way through to that penalty shootout, which for me was definitely one of the... I mean, winning the championship was obviously the highlight, but a close second and third were the Melbourne City game at home with that penalty shootout, and then also that away semi-final win over the 3-0 over Adelaide in Adelaide. And you're absolutely right, the good thing is that we've got a bit of, Kiwis versus Aussies. We've got a good local derby with Wellington, although it's slightly in our favour at the moment with 6-0 in terms of results. But don't want to jinx myself there. And then we've got a little bit of both Melbourne teams, City and Victory. We've got they're always really exciting games. Sydney as well. Sydney FC have they're teams that are always up and around the top. And I think what's happened is we've come in right from the start and been in the top two, top three teams throughout the majority of the season, and certainly at the final end of the season. And so those other teams have all kind of stood up and gone, hold on, who are these new starts, and how come they're kind of beating us? And so you're right, Adelaide have got their backup, Sydney FC, they all want to beat us, and they'll all want to beat us this season, given that we're champions. So we're up for it, and we're ready for the fight.
1: Now, before that campaign starts at Eden Park, a massive game against a club who I usually don't like to actually pronounce as an Arsenal fan, against Tottenham Hotspur. Now, tell us about how all of those ticket sales are going and just how big that is for the club.
2: Oh, it's a massive occasion for the club, to have the first Premier League team to come out here in a very long time. Don't ask me exactly how long, I don't know, but it's been a while. We've always had to, football fans who want to see Premier League players in the flesh have had to fly to Oz.

0: be for the last few years. But now they've got a great team in Spurs. I hear your North London pain, so I won't kind of rub your nose in it at all. But you remember you are the Premier League champions, and Spurs are probably sort of still in a rebuilding phase. But they're going to be really exciting.
1: We'll
0: out
1: try and
0: here.
1: Keep selling some tickets
0: team.
1: Though.
0: they're going to be bringing out some quality players, and they've got a new manager, who joined at the end of last season. All those players are going to be wanting to put on their best performance for them. We're obviously back in training, ready to go, and really looking forward to the match. Tickets are selling well. There's still some available, but they're selling pretty fast. So if you are thinking about coming, it's Sunday week at Eden Park, and lock in your tickets now, I'd say.
2: Yeah, last EPL side 2014, and of course New Zealand beat the EPL sides last time. Remember, like we are better than the English Premier League. That's what I've been telling myself for 12 years since Nick. That's going to be a great occasion. Spurs have thrown some huge money around already. They are looking to build something under De Zerbi, but you will need to build too. You've got a massive target on your back after a brilliant two seasons. You literally cannot bring the band back together. So many players have moved off. We've talked briefly about Gilbert Reich has now gone to Motherwell, Dan Hall's Japan. But where are you with regard to coaches? How far away? If you're at training, I'm assuming the players have a coach there.
0: Yeah, we've got coaches in the building. So we've got Luke Cassidy, who coached us to a OFC win last season to win the Oceania Pro League. He's taking training at the moment, and we're very very close to kind of appointing a head coach. They'll hopefully be down here, whether they're in the seat or not for the Spurs game is yet to see. But we've also got to point to the players that have left. Dan went and totally understand his move. The thing is, when you are the champions, people come in for your talent, right? Because they see you doing so many good things. Jake was not an unfortunate one, but he was only on loan with us last season, and he got the opportunity to go to Scotland, decided it was best for him, and his host club, which is St. Louis in the US, sold him there. So there wasn't a lot that we could do with that one. But it does leave us a little bit light at the back. So we'll be looking to strengthen that position over the next kind of couple of weeks as well. We've still got 65-70% of last season's squad on the grass, and the togetherness of those players, and I'm confident we'll bring in a great new head coach, and we'll be challenging again. We'll be defending our crown for sure.
2: Right. Does the coach determine incomings, or being part of that broader footballing group with a lot of great data available to you, will you be dictating who you want to bring in as far as players are concerned?
0: Oh, no, we've got a pretty collaborative process, and the head coach will definitely be involved in that. Like, at the moment, it's a case of identifying where we need to sort of bring in some backup or strengthen our positions, and then we'll sit down with the new head coach. As we do with the football department, we'll work closely with the broader team across the Black Knight group, and we'll look at who's best and who's going to suit our playing style and suit the A-League, really.
2: Right. You obviously wanted someone for the first run at this with A-League head coaching experience. Are you still in that camp?
0: Mm.
2: You're not going to give me a name, but can you tell us about the traits that you have identified, and you've probably already contacted the person you will announce?
0: Yeah, you're absolutely right. With Steve Corica, we got someone who'd wanted as player and wanted as coach, and we said that was important from the start. I think the next coach that we bring in is someone who can take us on to another level again. They need to be a winner, and they need to want to win. I think for us, right from the start, we've said that we're going to be competitive on the pitch and we're going to win, and there's no changing of that as an objective for us. So what we'll look is a broad search, and we've been working very closely with our colleagues in Bournemouth and across Europe as well, and sort of see what talent's out there in terms of coaching, and I would say there's a short list now, and there's a vast list, well, not a vast list, but a vast amount of experience and different nationalities on there, so it won't necessarily be an Aussie is my answer to that question.
2: Nor someone who's been quote unquote a head coach in the A-League.
0: Correct.

0: threat. Yeah, yeah. No, I think there's that would be too much of a limited talent pool to go to go solely after that. Yeah, we've considered everybody locally as well as Australia, as well as a wider search as well.
1: Now, last time we chatted, Nick, you mentioned sort of having a 2-year plan every time you're in the A-League, you're approaching it in 2-year blocks. Does this comings and goings of such a large amount, does that change the win now mindset, or is it still a win right now, no rebuild mentality?
0: It's a bit of both, really. I think there's, if we, you know, we asked this, that very question that you just posed to Bill Foley, our majority owner, and his answer was very simple. It was, we're here to win. There's no substitute for success, and so that's.

0: are a results-based organisation. In saying that, you know, we want to also develop our youth pathways and bring through a team that is kind of, you know, representing New Zealand. So there is a slight rebuild to it, but we're going to be competitive from right from the start. And you know, the intention for us is to defend our title as champions, and who knows if we can even go one better.
1: Well, speaking of those pathways, Nick, we had a text in from Warren who asks, how are things progressing on the Auckland Women's League team front? Daughter in line for a contract, hence the query.
0: Yeah, good stuff. So the women's is due to come in 27, 28, which is not this coming season, but the one after.
1: Huge news. Huge news.
2: Nick.
0: Yeah, absolutely. Go on. Yep.
2: Every year, you get further away from the first year. The novel off, right? And at times, amazing crowds, season number one, it dropped off a little. You know this. Fans still need to be really motivated and engaged with. And I think you've done overall a really excellent job at that. But you know this, it will get more and more challenging. So what new initiatives are you thinking of bringing in as far as maintaining what has generally been a very well-received game day experience?
0: Yeah, look, we right from day one have said we want to have the best match day experience at Go Media, and that's what we've set out to do right from the start. And I think we do have an amazing match day experience, both for families, for the general sports fan, and certainly for the passionate, active supporter in the port as well. We'll continue to invest in and continue to grow and innovate around our match day experience and put on new things. Roll out the classics. When I say classics, it's been two seasons, but things like the big beach across summer, the Ferris wheel will be back. You know, those weren't gimmicks. The fans absolutely loved them. The big slide will still be there down the hill. All of those classics, and we'll just continue to add it on top of that, new ideas and new bits of entertainment for our fans. And then also the great thing about the season is you know, we've got a cracking opening game against Melbourne City on the 17th of October, and then we've got two home derbies. So you mentioned it in your intro, like we've got a little kind of pre-Christmas celebration with the sort of home derby in early November with us, and then we go away down to Wellington on 19th of December, and then the third derby is back in Go Media in February too. So there'll be, I think, the fact that we're champions, the fact we've got two home derbies, the fact that we continue to roll out the best match day experience in New Zealand sport will mean that we'll have that kind of, like, not only the core base of fans come back, but also the other fans will be there too. You know, we've got a lot more games at our preferred kickoff time of Saturday 5 p.m. I think there's about eight of them this season. So there's plenty to look forward to this season.
2: Lastly, Nick, and we do appreciate your time. This might be a boring one. Accountancy, how much have things changed under the cap going from season two, where it seemed like there were fewer exclusions, to this year? How much has that changed things from your perspective?
0: On one thing, we actually haven't had the formal this is the cap for next season yet back from the APL.
2: That's how very A-League.
0: I know, but we are working to the guidance they've given us. It does impact us, but it's not a major one, as everybody sort of make it out to be. Somebody's kind of said the cat's going to be a disaster, and somewhere out there in the last few months, and now everyone's talking about it. I don't really see it as a huge problem for us. We will have to kind of tighten the belt slightly. There's a few more restrictions in there, but all in all, we will be, it's not going to be a massive impact on us.
2: Right. Thanks, Nick. We do appreciate your time. Good luck for the weeks ahead. We appreciate your time. I look forward to catching up with you again.
0: Speak soon. All right. Cheers,
2: Nick Becker out of... Our pleasure. Sorry, there's a slight delay on my phone, so my apologies, but thanks so much for making your time. Mitch, I know you Aucklanders like to forget, but there is another A-League club who will be celebrating their 20th season in the A-League in the Wellington. I know we're very Auckland media these days, but yeah.
3: 20th season?
2: The Wellington Phoenix men's schedule confirmed. Indeed, yeah, yeah. Have you just caught on to that?
3: Their
2: 20th season.
3: I have, but it's... I hate to... There's going to be... people in the capital region not happy about what I'm about to say here, but we did it in two and you haven't done it in 2-0.
2: Are we even allowed to mention the Wellington Phoenix draw? Okay.

0: Floor is yours, Mitch. Go ahead.
1: Hey,
0: go ahead,
1: Sven.
0: Stick the boot in.
1: I was simply stating a fact before we get into what is a treasured institution in New Zealand football, the Wellington Phoenix. No hate, just simple observation.
0: Facts don't have feelings.
1: No,
0: right?
1: They don't.
0: Facts don't have feelings. A donut, absolutely. There's no hiding from it. I'll never shoot that. But they open. It's a double dose of New Zealand v Melbourne.
1: Yes.
0: Melbourne victory. So it's back to where it all began. The Wellington Phoenix 2, Melbourne victory 2. That was the first ever game. Hard to fathom. God, I've spent my life covering this football club 20 years. That will be on Sunday, October 18th at 3 o'clock. And in fact, they start both of their games, both of their opening two rounds at home before they take on the Central Coast Mariners. Only one derby game, as we've already touched on with Nick. So the season, it's not far away now. The middle of October, the 2026-2027 A-League season will kick off. It is a bit of a moving beast with regard to the salary cap, as Nick has hinted at there. So we'll watch that with great interest and what impact it does have. Because let's be honest, Mitch, on the other side of the Tasman, it's battling. That comp
1: absolutely
0: is battling. New Zealand's look so strong in comparison.
1: Yeah, I mean, obviously, in particular, Auckland as well. But even at times there, you know, there had been that sort of bandwagon-y feel in that second season. The first season, there was plenty of tickets being sold. But I wanted to touch on the Phoenix for a second there, Dan. I wanted to talk about the outs that they've had. Is a big out for them up front as well. And they've probably got a lot of change coming into this season as well. No Chiefy, of course, but at the helm, skippering them. It's going to be an interesting season. There were some signs late on in the year that maybe that things were turning around. How do you feel as a Wellingtonian to look at this season for the Phoenix?
0: Well, I'm just hoping. Here's the thing: since Auckland's been on the scene and more eyes from the northern part of the Northern Island, North Island, on this competition, they'll look at the Wellington Phoenix over the last couple of years, those Auckland fans, and think this football club is a bit of a basket case. Last 2 years have been very, very difficult. The 6 or 7 years prior to it, they were incredibly consistent and often in the playoffs, and that's the bare minimum. But now Auckland have raised the bar so much higher, it's incumbent on the Wellington Phoenix not to just be satisfied at making the playoffs, that they need to match. So they've got Corbin Piper, Isaac Hughes, Kelly Heal, Walker, Loke, Sheridan, Tuiloma, Kelly Heald, Cassidy, Smith, they're all sort of signed from last season, so that's a clutch of younger players. Of course, they won the lottery with Tim Payne, $500,000 for that transfer out of left field. Absolutely extraordinary. Yeah. I've heard whispers that Luke Brooks-Smith's getting some offers from overseas in the United Kingdom, so he was one that a lot of Phoenix fans would have been... that's been the whisper, nothing confirmed yet, from what I understand. So there's big responsibility on the football department and Chris Greenacre to get this right, and recruitment's going to be enormous for them.
1: Yeah, and you do mention the competition over in Australia. You got to help. You can't help but wonder, rather, about how the Australian team going in the World Cup, maybe just shy of where they wanted to be, how that might impact bums and seats at the A-League as well. It's going to be very interesting to see because, like you said, it's at a very interesting place financially and TV deals, and you see sort of teams like the Brisbane Roar, who under Ange Postecoglou had a golden era. They have a stadium of 60,000 people and maybe struggle to get even 1,000-2,000, and so the economics doesn't add up for a lot of these clubs at this point in time. So you got to really think that this World Cup might be a saviour in terms of getting some fan interest over there.
0: Yeah, it's hard to fathom what's going on in Australian football. The numbers watching the Football World Cup through SBS are mind-blowing. Absolutely mind-blowing. So there clearly is an appetite for it, but the A-League just has not served up what is required to draw those fans into watching that league on a regular basis. 23 minutes away from 11 o'clock. We will take a short break. Plenty more to come. After 11, we're going to catch up with Monty Beetham to look at the Warriors and the NRL. And Nick Quinn will be on the show, as always, on a Thursday at about 20 to 12. Stay with us. This is Sport Nation Mornings with Rick and Chappie, minus those two. It's Mitch and McCarty by the sound. Stay with us. Back after this.
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0: It's 18 minutes away from 11 o'clock. This is Sport Nation Mornings, generally with Rick and Chappie. Both are otherwise engaged. Mitch James alongside me, Daniel McCarty. We take you through to 12 o'clock. Monty Beetham on the show about quarter past 11. NRL fans, you'll get your fix. And Nick Quinn, of course, always appears on a Thursday. Looking forward to catching up with the great man about 20 to 12. Speaking of great men, Lionel Messi here, Mitch, has won his fifth FIFA Man of the Match award. After this morning's FIFA World Cup semi-final. So he's got man of the match in the round of 32, round of 16, quarter-final, semi-final to go with that all-important man of the match against Algeria in the group stage. I'm pretty confident the tournament's still not fixed, despite FIFA's best efforts to completely undermine the integrity of this competition with the Balogun decision. But I'm pretty sure that the man of the matches are fixed.
1: Well, as a man just who's bought plenty
0: absolute star beepers, aren't they, with the man of the matches?
1: Yeah, as a man who's metaphorically invested in the tinfoil quite a few occasions, I'm with you. I don't believe you can fix a football game at this scale. But we've seen certain little administrative parts of FIFA, let's say, shine in certain regards during this World Cup. We had the Balogun situation, as you obviously referred to, but Messi deserved it today. He deserved it today. I think most people can agree on that. I'm not sure he agreed. I'm not sure he deserved it against Cape Verde, for instance, or basically any other game we've seen recently. But it's been interesting. We got a few texts here, Daniel, on the text machine, 8833. You can text on through to us. Good morning, lads. This is from Stephen. Unfortunately, the outcome of sitting back for over 30 minutes was never going to end well for England. They should have gone for that second goal, Spain's Cup anyway. I can't help but agree, tactically speaking. I think we touched on it before about Tuchel. He's got the goal. He parks the bus. He brings on Dan Burn. He subs off Anthony Gordon and brings on another defender. You can't help but think these tactics are too negative. I don't know if I agree about Spain's Cup anyway.
0: Can I raise a quote with you here? Direct quote. They were more afraid to drop out of the tournament than having the excitement and hunger to win it.
1: Mm.
0: Does that sound about right?
1: Well, it's something I love to talk about when I talk about sport is the English media, right? You cannot underestimate the effect that this has on the mentality of the players, whether they subconsciously or consciously buy into it. The environment they're in day-to-day in the Premier League, the tabloids, there's 10 tabloids running stories at any given time. This is part of what is ingrained for me into the 64-year gap between greatness is there is so much pressure on these players day in, day out. They're essentially rock stars. When they get a goal up, they're already thinking about what is going to be said if they make this final. And when Tuchel
0: starts...
1: Well,
0: that's not a winning mentality, is it?
1: No, it's not. It's not.
0: Because you can't tell me, Mitch, that Argentinian players don't have pressure.
1: Well, no, I mean, all of these big nations do, but it is something different in the UK. And every single time that they don't get it right, the pressure builds even more. I mean, I saw it as an Arsenal fan online for the last, since the internet existed, basically. It is an unbelievable type of pressure, but the more that it happens, the more that it compounds. And you're right, it's not a winning attitude. It's a hidden hope. It's a hidden hope sort of attitude, and we keep seeing them miss the mark. You have to press on. You have to go for the second goal.
0: I deliberately chose that quote, and I'll say it again. They were more afraid to drop out of the tournament than having the excitement and hunger to win it. That quote was from Thomas Tuchel talking about England after the European Championships in 2024, after they scored early against Spain and then played passively and lost, didn't they? So history never repeats, a famous New Zealand band once told us, right, Mitch? You're the muso amongst
1: us. Good song.
0: Yeah.
2: Daniel, just a quick question.
0: And you know what? He may have done it to himself. Sorry, King Henry, go ahead.
2: I was just going
0: to
2: say, like, what would you do, like, looking tactically when you do go 1-0 up? Because it's hard, because even if you do go 1-0 up, Argentina are going to consciously start pressing and playing more attacking because they're searching for the goal. Like, can you even continue to attack with the with that sort of game?
1: You have to.
2: Or do you have to defend?
0: I think it's very reductive blaming the manager. I think there's a lot of things at play here. I don't think he's helped himself by taking off Gordon and putting on Konsa, and they couldn't get up the field. But go watch that last 15, 20 minutes. England was shattered. They were gone, and they couldn't close space down. I think the tough previous matches caught up with them. And at the end of the day, the opposition was good enough, right? There needs to be credit to Argentina that this they will not die.

0: They will not die.
1: I'm going to give you a deep one here, McCarty. Does this reflect the incredible amount of fixtures that a lot of these English players are playing? Because we saw Argentina go very deep into every single game. They've played more minutes than the English have in this tournament. But when you keep in mind Carabao Cup, you keep in mind FA Cup, you keep in mind Champions League or European football and the league, a lot of these players who are playing at the top clubs, they've played 60, 70 games this year. And when it comes down to the end of the season and you've got 45 minutes for glory and they're running out of steam, I can't help but think maybe it's got to be some sort of extended fatigue.
2: Yeah, I would think so. I think that is all part of the calculus for sure. But, you know, Argentina had the quality. Right? They had the quality, and I'm sure there will be no lack of very, very stinging criticism towards the English manager for that tactical mistake.
1: That's just how
2: they roll. Probably was a mistake, but I just think it's just one part of a broader equation. And sometimes the guys on the other side of the field are just a little bit better than you, and they were today.
1: Yes, they
2: keep
1: were.
2: Your thoughts coming through to us on 8833. You may want to broaden your perspective. If there's any other topic, feel free. 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Back with our Betcha multi-battle, though I have palmed it off to King Henry. He's done all the work for me, Mitch. He's done all the work for me. Back after this, it's 11 away from 11.
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0: He'll send it long, and there it is. Will be it.
1: There it is.
0: You cannot knock out the champions. Argentina, another heart stopper, another comeback, another chance for another star. At full time in Atlanta, it ends. England 1, Argentina somehow 2.
2: It is 5 to 11 here on Sport Nation Mornings. Rick and Chappie usually at the helm. Today it is Mitch and McCarty. It's got a ring to it. We've got plenty of texts coming in on 8833. Quite a few actually ripping out Daniel McCarty, which I won't read. But I will read this one.
3: Read them. Read them. Okay. They won't be ripping me out. Let's not be dramatic.
2: Oh, believe me, they
3: things.
2: Are. Believe me, they are. Hey, Dan, will it take Wellington Phoenix 60-odd years to win a title in the A-League? We've won one. England has won one. Wellington Phoenix, none. Zero donut. Dan, winners are, it says grinders. I'm assuming he means grinners. P.S. I do feel for the English.
3: Yeah, well, as I said, they're all facts. Yep. Will it take 60 years? I don't know. Crikey, if I could send to the future, the last thing I'm going to do is go to the future winners of the A-League first. I'll make my fortune elsewhere, buddy, to be fair.
2: Fair enough. Look, we've got a great hour coming up next here on Sport Nation. Monty Beetham will join us to talk a little bit of Warriors.

and NRL. Quinny from over in Victoria, he'll be chatting the racing out of Entain, Victoria. Looking forward to this next hour. It's Dan and Mitch here on Sport Nation Mornings. Placing Rick and Chappie, we will see you very shortly on the other side of the hour.

0: Tune in for live commentary of the Sharks against the Knights. 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

0: one back off the header by Spain in midfield. Pedro Porro inside right channel towards Dani Olmo. Plays into Pedro Porro! And Spain take a 2-0 lead. It's the right back, Pedro Porro, with his second goal of the tournament. And Spain have a 2-goal lead and 1 foot in the World Cup final. Cross comes in, back post, and the header is in! Lautaro Martinez, Argentina again! The heart stoppers of this World Cup have come from behind, and they lead this semi-final! Arthur Bell skips him, and he strikes it hard into the right side of the net, and Spain take a 1-0 lead in the semi-final against France. 22 minutes into this game, France 0, Spain 1. Mikel Oyarzabal powers it in for the Spanish lead.
1: Well, rather two contrasting semi-finals at FIFA World Cup 2026. Spain made it look so comfortable yesterday. Hard to fathom how comfortable they did make it against the French. 2-0 it finished. And they will take on Argentina after Argentina and England locked horns for a breathless second half in particular. Real game of two semi-finals of contrast. One game, today's game, Mitch. Incredible contrast. And guess what? After 102 games, I think it is now, the number one and number two ranked sides on the planet will meet. And I know we're playing Oasis and there's lots of sort of pondering about what ifs, buts, maybes for England, but I cannot wait for this final. It's going to be an absolute ripper, I reckon.
2: Yeah, I think the English might not have to look back in anger if we're going to continue the Oasis realm here. And speaking of the English, Dan, on 8833, keep those texts rolling through and make sure you put your name next to it. This one doesn't have a name. It says, Jed Spence has been a revelation this tournament. I imagine big clubs will be keen to sign him from that little club he's been carrying. And half of me agrees with you in terms of the little club that he's been carrying, who shall not be named after we mentioned them earlier this show. But I don't know if he's been a revelation. He's had a great game today. He's made a big play with that sliding tackle in the box. I was saying to you off air, McCarty, that I thought maybe his best moment in America was actually, aside from that tackle, was the ball he put in for Harry Kane against the All Whites.
1: Yeah, in that warm-up game, it was delicious. Great header by Harry Kane too. But I thought he was excellent today and used those traits for which he is lightning quick. He's a great athlete. And that big tackle you talked about to preserve the 1-0 lead they had at the time. Yeah, I'm not sure Revelation accurately describes his performances at the tournament as a whole. Tuchel had been reluctant to play him, but today he was excellent. He was excellent. Any other messages?
2: Irish John says Argentina just know how to go up different levels of attack and deserve to through because of all the changes they created in the second half. Viva Argentina. Couldn't agree more with John there. They just had more in the second half. They wanted to attack. They weren't getting complacent. They went through their players. Messi was sitting back a little bit, playing that creative role. Man,

0: It's going to be a cracking final.
1: Yeah, cannot wait. This meant a lot to Argentina. Just look what happened in the immediate aftermath. I'll read a story here from the BBC, fellas. Argentina faced the prospect of a FIFA fine after their players celebrated the World Cup semi-final against England with a banner in support of their country's claims to the Falkland Islands. After the final whistle, their players were seen celebrating while holding a banner reading Las Malvinas son Argentinas, which translates to the Falklands are Argentine.
0: And speaking of Rory's Texan, he says, lots of England and Argentina fans in Auckland today. Maybe they should rename it Falkland.
1: That is good, Rory. That's excellent that's work beauty. From you. Luckily for Argentina, FIFA have just shown themselves to be not apolitical, but a space political organisation after the US got involved, so I'd imagine there'd be a wet bus ticket sanction come down to the Argentine players. Normally that would be frowned upon, but these are different times.
0: Yeah, Ryan S says, Messi is superhuman. What's the standings in the punters club? I can't give you the punters club, but what I can tell you is that one Lionel Messi, 39 years of age, Daniel McCarty.
1: 39 years of age.
0: The best 39. Player in the world, arguably still.
1: It's unbelievable.
0: It is superhuman incredible. Is the word.
1: The guy is a marvel. We are so lucky. We are so lucky to have lived through this. And I don't know about you, Mitch, prior to the tournament.

0: uncertainty.
1: They're not alone.
0: They built a team around him 4 years ago, and they've done it again. But they'll be up against a team that is all about the collective. They don't rely on one star. They don't rely on one star, Spain. And if Argentina can get up, they'll join the rarest of groups. There are only two nations who have ever defended a World Cup.
1: It's been a while, too.
0: We've gone back to back. Well, 1962 was the last time. There's a reason it's damn hard. Hey, coming up on the show at about 11, so about 9 minutes' time, we'll catch up with Monty Beatham. Warriors up against the Dragons. Next up, we'll look at the top eight in the NRL and all other happenings. Nick Quinn's going to join us to talk racing and Aussie sport about 20 to 12 as well. But right now, let's get the latest in headlines from King Henry.
2: Yeah, the 2026 FIFA World Cup final is confirmed, with Spain taking on Argentina at MetLife Stadium in New Jersey on Monday morning, 7 a.m. New Zealand time, after two late goals helped Argentina overcome the Three Lions in Atalanta. England's Anthony Gordon opened the scoring during the second half off a Morgan Rogers cross. Great finish before Thomas Tuchel's side sat behind the ball, as was much talked about in the last hour, before they invited a lot of pressure from Argentina in the final half an hour. Chelsea's Enzo Fernandez levelled the semi-final in the 85th minute off a brilliant Messi pass before replacement striker Lautaro Martinez headed home to complete the comeback in the second minute of added time. New Zealand pole vaulter Eliza McCartney has finished second at the World Athletics meeting in Budapest this morning. McCartney and Australian Nina Kennedy both cleared 4.8 metres at the event, but Kennedy, who's the Paris Olympics gold medalist, took the win on count back. And with plenty more for you to get up to date with the latest sports news, results, interviews, opinions, and headlines, make sure to check out sportnation.nz now. 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And that's your sports headlines, Daniel.
0: Press the button. That tends to help. The on button tends to help. There you go, Mitch. Any other messages? Keep them coming through. 8833, yeah. Fire away.
3: Yeah, one from Brian. Was Harry Kane playing today? I never saw him or heard his name mentioned once. And I'm keen to get your thoughts on this, Daniel, because what I was noticing was a Harry Kane playing very deep. He was almost playing in a midfielder 10 role. And sometimes you could even argue he was getting back like a 6. I've never seen Harry Kane play so deep in my life, but it was very interesting to see how Harry Kane played. He wasn't getting service up front, so he tended to drop back in and was playing long balls. A couple long balls he overshot and didn't go his way, and you can forgive him because, look, it's not his strength, but I thought he either didn't play to his strengths. Tactically, it was a bit weird, but one thing's for sure, he definitely didn't play his normal role.
0: Well, he is quite prone to dropping deep, but he dropped deeper than more often. Very few chances we saw of Harry Kane in the opposition area. Shots on target, zero shots off target. He had more blocks in this game, doing defensive duties. But I thought he got back and helped out quite well. There was often the long ball out, as you've touched on. It's actually his really nice ball that leads to the English goal. So let's not ignore that. But it wasn't a game that suited him. And again, a bit like when they struggled earlier in this tournament in that nil or draw against Ghana, they did struggle to get the key man involved, and that will probably be a reason for regret for Thomas Tuchel, because he kind of built the team around him, right? And unfortunately, Harry Kane, he's a wonderful player, but it wasn't his day. You know, like Messi, I think he only had 26 touches of the ball across 90 plus minutes. That's not enough.
3: Yeah, and four more years, I'm not sure we're going to see the same Harry Kane, or maybe even Harry Kane at all, at the next World Cup. Yeah. But keep those texts rolling on through on 8833 on the text machine. Very keen to hear your thoughts on this World Cup final. We've got an All Blacks team getting named later on today, I believe at 4 p.m. Any questions for Monty Beatham, who will be joining us in 5 or so minutes? We will see you on the other side. Mitch and McCarty here on Sport Nation, replacing Rick and Chappie

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8: Oh!

0: Quarter past 11 at the Sport Nation. Mitch McCarty with you. Monty Peatham's going to join us in just a moment or two before we pivot off and get to the NRL. Big news announced by the ICC, the International Cricket Council. And don't eye roll too much, Mitch, when I read this next paragraph, because it's quite eye rollable. They have approved enhancements to the format of the ICC Men's Cricket World Cup 2027. The changes were introduced to create more meaningful contests, elevate competitive standards, strengthen — I don't know why I'm talking like this, but I feel like I'm in a marketing department reading this —
1: buzzwords
0: strengthen
1: galore
0: the competitive structure of both events and enhance the tournament experience for athletes and fans. Anyway, what does this mean? Well, the tournament, co-hosted by South Africa, Zimbabwe and Namibia, has been met with a late change to the whole format. It will be a 14-team event, which will include a Super Series round before the group stages, and a new Super 7 before the semi-finals. The new structure has been announced. So teams qualifying 12th to 14th in a 14-team World Cup technically aren't in the World Cup, because they will have to play a Super Series round. One team from three will progress the group round, becoming one of 12 teams split across two groups, so two pools of six. The top three teams from each group, along with the next best ranked team across groups, will then qualify for the Super 7, for which top four go through to the semis. Wow, you think the cricket, you think the football World Cup's complicated? Max O'Dowd, good Kiwi born, Dutch international, has taken to social media, and this nails it. So you're telling me associate sides have to play in a 3-year 50 over tournament to qualify for a qualifier, to qualify for another tri series qualifier, to then qualify for the World Cup?
1: I mean, that is ridiculous.
0: Yeah.
1: And you can't help but wonder with the timing on it. Have they looked at the Football World Cup with the hydration breaks and think, how are we going to maximise as much money as we can? Not that a 12th to 14th playoff is going to be exactly prime advertising space.
0: Yeah.
1: It seems ridiculous.
0: Right.
1: You toil away, you qualify for a World Cup, and you're not even qualified. Wouldn't you just play the qualifier before the World Cup to see who qualified? Enhancements, come on.
0: Yeah,
1: it's ridiculous.
0: I don't know. It's very odd. And like a lot of organisations just go bigger, like the Football World Cup. Cricket in 2019 actually reduced the amount of teams. They're making it very much the elite of the elite. Proof's going to be in the pudding.
1: Super 7
0: important that
1: this.
0: We are getting

0: that news out.
1: Qualifying that? What's
0: Super
1: going
0: 7,
1: on?
0: Yeah.
1: Far out.
0: Yeah, clear as mud. What is going on? Time for us to talk the NRL. That's easy
1: like
0: to
1: it.
0: Understand.
1: That's more like
0: the
1: it.
0: The Warriors play rugby league and win rugby league games. It's 18 Certainly minutes do. After 11.
2: Sport Nation, the Kiwi voice of sport.
0: Let's welcome in Monty Beetham to the program. Of course, over 100 games for the Mighty Warriors himself. Of course, long-time commentator. Monty, great to chat to you again. It's been a long time. Hope you're well, friend.
3: Very good. Thanks, boys. And it's, good to talk to Greg Hammer, Rugby League.
1: Absolutely.
0: The greatest game of them all. Monty, can I go back to last week? The Tigers, we know, are going through a bit of an issue here. 32 points to 6, 26-point win for the Warriors, but yet it seemed a lot of people weren't that happy. You just take two competition points and sprint to the next game, don't you?
3: Yeah, absolutely, especially in this day and age and how desperate that side was coming into the match. Yeah, they're a little bit off their game, and obviously there's some controversy surrounding their star player, Jerome Luai. But when you've lost three in a row, when you are desperate, Campbelltown of late has been an easier team place to travel to and go get the results. You just get those 2 points, even though, you know, I think it was 12-1 line breaks at the time. There were some points left out there on the field they weren't all capitalised on, but... you know, there's still players in good form. You get the result and you get even more boys returning this week, which is good.
1: Yeah, Monts, firstly, thanks for joining us, brother. Always a pleasure to pick a great rugby league brain. And as you mentioned, it is a full strength, or as close to, Warriors team as we can get. Dallin Watene-Zelezniak is back. We get Mitch Barnett, Kurt Capewell back from Origin duty as well. The Dragons are lingering at the bottom of the table, but they've been in a lot of games. Now, what I wanted to ask you was, if we get up in this game relatively early, do you see maybe Luke Metcalf potentially getting some minutes off the bench, or are they going to go straight as that 17?
3: Look, I wouldn't be any closer to be able to give you information on that, but I wouldn't thought so. I thought when you're out there and you're playing well, and somebody's been your halfback of late, that's the way the cookie crumbles. You know, you get your best 17 out there playing. It's nice to have the extra two on the bench in case something does happen. And we know with Tamari Martin in that game, when he got his chance, you know, with the halfback going down, and he just goes out there, takes an opportunity, and he's been putting his two hands up ever since. He's been playing so well, and in particular, good form out of the two half pairing.
1: He certainly has, and rewarded with a new contract, and also news out of the club very recently that one Kurt Capewell has resigned as well. I mean, this team has gone from strength to strength, and it's just so good to be able to hang on to these players.
3: It is good. You know, Kurt Capewell's probably there and probably gets an extra year extension because of people that are moving and the moving pieces in and around the mix. He is deserving of that. I will say that. And he's been outstanding for Queensland in a side that's lost the series, being one of the different players. And when you think about the leadership in this Warriors side for a long time, you haven't really seen all the big boys in there losing Roger Tuivasa-Sheck. And then obviously the Origin period coming up, you lose Barney and you lose Capel as well. So to have Fish come back last week, he was tremendous.
1: Huge.
3: Absolute form at the moment, and the way he played just set the tone, led the way, and has just been inspirational, man. Probably career best form from a guy who's, you know, won four premierships back to back, and also one of the best players in the Kiwis. He's a fine player. So to have all these other guys back, but even more importantly, to have some strike come back into the side with Leka Halasima, you know, with Lufiana Kamparua. Because like I've been saying, maintaining for a very long time, yes, resilience is one good thing and you grind teams down, but the further you go on in the season, you need that star power, you need that X factor that they can just break tackles in those hard games in the back end of the year. So it's nice to see all these guys returning. Dallin Watili and Zelezniak on the wing. I think it's underestimated what he does to start the sets off. At times he's playing just, you know, to get up there, to hit the advantage line and to say, is it me or you? Let's go. The way he wakes up the next morning surely is pretty sore on most occasions.
0: Yeah. Monty, you know, professional players, very different to commentators like you and I. I can sit here and say I don't take any football club seriously who loses to the Dragons, and I'm a Broncos fan. I know this. We lost to the Dragons. I don't take my own team seriously, but professional athletes, How do they sort of get it out of their mind that we're up against a very, very weak team this week and we could literally play 50% and probably still win?
3: I think when you start thinking that way, you're in a lot of trouble. I know for a fact that with the Warriors having been in on the inside and in and around the club, it, you know, is a junior working with the junior system and pathways, is they have systems in place, they have processes, and that's one thing constrictive. You get the processes right, and I know a lot of people don't like that because you can get the formula there and what's needed. So they stick to their processes, they enjoy working through that process rather than fearing what's going to happen in terms of the outcome. I think the situation comes right, and I think that's how the Warriors have been good of late. These we always see at the end of the year, you see the likes of the sides down the end of the table just get up and fire some shots and get some results. But this Warriors side could be too good at home with a very good sold-out crowd, and it's sold-out crowds for the remainder of the season. I just think that it's time to put their foot down with all the players returning, as you said, almost full-strength side or close to it as possible. So it's time to go on and march towards the final series.
1: And speaking of Monts, the run home, Dragons, Bulldogs, Titans, and then the top of the table clash against the Panthers, which will be a huge where are we at game. And then a run in you probably like as a Warriors fan, Broncos, Rabbitohs, Knights and Sea Eagles. What I want to ask you as a player who went through the finals numerous times, and we never had a home preliminary final just due to how the competition was set up. But how important will it be for this Warriors side to not slip up on these games they should be winning, get that second place locked up and have that home run into the finals?
3: Oh, look, it's especially for a side outside of the country. Like, we know if you're not in the top four, realistically, there's no real good chance of winning. You can get there, but to even just getting there will be a feat in itself. But to have something left in the tank to get up and win a game as big as a grand final will prove too much, and that's normally been the case. So it's imperative that they stay in second place, top four, if they can't make the top two. But you know, you're two bites at the cherry from home, which will be exceptional, and that means you get the best possible chance of playing the less games, so your energy in reserve to have that run home, because we know what it's like playing across the ditch, because you've got a great home-based support that travels, so they're there, Warrior Nation, they're there with you. But the fact is, if you have to keep travelling that extra weekend, you've got to do a little bit more away from home. It just takes its toll. You know, being in a preliminary final, and we know how hard it was. We went the long way from fifth, I think, to get there, but we lost to the eventual winners in the prelim final, which is the Penrith Panthers, who went on to beat the Roosters. So it is hard, and that extra game just has proven too much for a lot of the teams over the years in the modern era.
0: Yeah, and if the Warriors look over their shoulder, Mont, look at the table, for example, only 4 points separate them and second down to eight. So the chasing pack will be there or thereabouts. And that's why the Warriors will be hoping the Sharks or the Knights, when they meet in what probably is the match of the round, just beat the proverbial crap out of each other, right? I can't wait for that
3: absolutely.
0: One.
3: It's
0: going to be a beaut.
3: It's like that, eh? You hope that's going to be the case, but I think the most thing you've got to be count on is that you perform, you get up and you do your job and get the results. We've probably got the best run home out of all the teams in the competition, if you're talking from a Warriors supporter standpoint. So you just got to keep winning, and then those teams that play each other in and around, as you're saying, hope they just go up against it, they play so hard that they just leave nothing in the tank for the following week, and we just keep getting the results. But there's nothing else. To think that the Broncos are most likely not going to be there, to think that for a very, very long time, or at all underneath Bellamy, really close to not making it without Munster in there as well. It's just a different competition. It's just a different lot of teams that are coming through. So that's just the reason why it's so good to watch.
0: I'm a sucker for punishment, Mon. I've got to ask you, what on earth has happened to the Broncos this year? This fall-off is startling.
3: I couldn't tell you, because I think that run last year, that Broncos run the whole way through with Reece Walsh, pinpoint of the spear or tip of the spear, was just extraordinary. I kept ruling them out, thinking that they wouldn't have enough.
0: Yes, they
3: could attack and they could do whatever they wanted when they were up or when they felt like it. But I just thought defensively they didn't have enough grit or determination to go back to that prelim or that final against Canberra, where they had to win it two or three times. It was just outstanding. I haven't seen in my whole time of watching rugby league, a better run to the final.

0: finals and being so impressive and even just to win in the fashion they did. So I'm like you, you're probably scratching your head, although I'm not a fan of the Broncos, so it doesn't hurt as much. But you do sort of, you still sort of think, how is that possible? This side was such a facility. One, yes, they haven't all been on the field together, which doesn't help. But then there's the other talk about what's happening in the background. I don't know if I believe in that too much. But,
1: I reckon if the other clubs had lobbied the NRL saying there's no guarantee that they would have won the bye, they could have had a good argument to keep 2 points off them. I'm not sure if, Mont, have you watched much of the Warriors women through the opening fortnight of the competition? Really good opening start, wasn't it? But those Raiders were class above in that opening 20. Important for the Warriors to bounce back. That's stating the obvious.
0: Yeah, once again, too many injuries. You know, we've got some Broncos fans, or if you're Broncos fans, you know that the girls are coming off that come over from over there. Malu Fung and that. Gail Borton was exceptional in the first game, but just not having them out there. I think Gail was a late withdrawal from that as well, which made things a little bit harder. But, you know, with a big pack like the Warriors, you've got to hold the ball in hand, and when you don't, defensively it's too hard. Once again, discipline, let the girls down. There was moments in that first game, even when they went against the Bulldogs, they had that ball in hand. After they sorted out the mistakes, the errors and the discipline, they were a very, very good side and hard to combat. So they need to go back to that, make sure that they have their fair share of position and they just stay away from the discipline problems. And in time, their firepower is going to come back because this is a very good, strong team. We know they're connected as well.
1: Monty, thank you so much for dropping by, dropping the knowledge. Always a treat having you on. Thanks for your Fox. Time.
2: Appreciate you, brother.
0: Thanks, team.
1: Back on 11:30, I've completely poo-pooed the prospect of the Dragons win, right, Mitch? You'd be the same, right? Monty's he's mentally like a former athlete.
2: You can never but rule
1: you can't
2: out
1: take
2: a team
1: anyone
2: in the
1: seriously.
2: NRL.
1: Yes, you can, mate. Have you watched them?
2: Yes, I have, but look, yeah. I am scarred from years past. As a lifelong diehard Warriors supporter, I can pinpoint so many occasions where we have let it slip mentally. But what I will say, though, McCarty, is Andrew Webster and Stacey Jones and Richie Agar and their coaching team have got this unit locked in mentally completely. I really struggle to see the Dragons getting it, but never say never. You got to lock in. You got to get these ones done if you're going to be there and serious at the pointy end of the season.
1: Yeah, I get that, and I'm sure I'm not alone though in being a fan who's already looking beyond this game. Bulldogs would be more of a challenge the following week.
2: We shouldn't be beating
1: you,
2: them.
1: Mate.
2: We should be beating the Titans in a week.
1: Should be winning three in a row. That epic clash on Friday, the 7th of Auckland,
2: huge,
1: that awaits us at Go Medium Stadium.
2: Huge.
1: Cannot wait for that. Fair bit of footy to worry about in between, though. We will take a short break, 29 minutes away from 12 o'clock. 8833. Keep your messages rolling through to us. Back after the short break.
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0: 24 minutes away from 12 o'clock. This is Sport Nation. Nick Quinn not too far away as we talk Aussie sport and racing. But before that, as you've heard from the intro music, time for our Betcher Battle Multi. Betcher brings social betting all into one app. It is R18. Please bet responsibly. Now, I'll take you a peek behind the curtain because I'm filling in for an ailing Alex Chapman. Get well, Chappy. Late to the party, got a message from King Henry, said, Daniel, can I have your Betcher things? And I'm like, I'm in the middle of watching a World Cup semi-final. Then I've got to do a show. I don't have time to check the numbers. Can you think for me? And you know what? Like every good producer, he has.
1: And he's gone King Henry too.
2: Have I?
0: I bow down to you, mate. I mean, I trust this guy. I trust this bloke.
2: I'll run you through what I've got. So it's not Daniel's multi, it's my one. So if it doesn't come in, it's I'm
1: blame
2: to blame.
1: Daniel.
2: But no, I'm to blame.
0: Yeah, blame me, mate. In, I won't Daniel's be here to multi. Defend myself.
2: So the first leg, I've got round one score at the Open tonight. Matt Fitzpatrick, who is David Bolesky's deep dive golf bookie beater, to be under 68.5 at Royal Birkdale at the Open, so that's $2. And then my second leg is Brian To'o and Thomas Jenkins tonight to combine for 2+ tries against the Broncos, 190. And then my third
0: Ouch.
2: One,
0: yeah, that serves me right for not actually doing the work. Mm. Yeah,
2: against your
0: you know
2: side.
0: What? I wouldn't be surprised if it's 4+.
2: It could be with the try scoring form that they're in. And then finally off to the WNBA today, the Golden State to beat the Indiana Fever, slight underdogs at $2.05. So that's $7.79 all up. And that's all yours, Mitch, to go from there.
1: And just to make Daniel McCarty feel even worse, my first leg is the Penrith Panthers line. It's 13.5 at $1.83. I've gone to the ODI series between

0: between India and England. I think England are in a world of pain, so I'm going India head-to-head there. That's $1.93. And the Out the Gate special, which is on trackside tonight, if you are so inclined that way. And the basketball, under 178.5 total points between the Otago Nuggets and the Hawke's Bay Hawks, $1.87. So all of them together, you're getting $6.60, and that is my Betcha Battle Multi for today.
1: Like it. Yeah, that line. Yeah. I know players are coming back. I'm being a little bit dramatic, but I'll take that. I'll take losing by only 14 points at the moment, anyway.
0: It's quite the fall off, isn't it? It's quite the fall off. I actually called this at the start of the year.
1: Well, it's historic. It's historic right now.
0: I called this at the start of the year, and what I call it is the New York Yankees effect, which is you're in a big market, you're the hot shot team, you win your said title, everyone's giving you so much gas, you guys are the best thing to ever happen to this town, blah, blah, blah, blah, blah. You start reading your own press when you have characters like Reese Walsh in the team who tend to, you know, be a little bit flamboyant, if you will, and hot and cold. I could have seen this one coming from a mile away. However, Daniel McCarty, I could not have seen it going this bad.
1: No, not at all, but I'll retort to you as you did to me earlier in a text. I'll just go back and watch the highlights of the grand final win last year. You can check the tape for 30 years, mate.
0: Well, speaking of the text, on the text machine 8833, we've got one coming in saying, is this the same rational and making balanced decisions, Daniel, who's a Hurricanes fan watching games from behind his couch? And that's from Neil in North Otago. I will give you the floor, kind sir.
1: I think that is a very mature and rational way to watch the Hurricanes historically, is from behind the couch. You never know what to expect. 2026 was slightly different. I was in front of the couch, completely naked, with the candles on, the red wine flowing. How good were they, Neil? Good to hear from you again, friend. 8833. Let's welcome in a regular contributor, dear friend of this program. I haven't spoken to him myself in a while, but great to linking up with the great man here on Sport Nations with Rick and Chappie, though it's Mitch and McCarty today. Come on down, the mighty Quinn. Nick Quinn, how are you?
2: Hello, Dan. Hello, Mitch. Let's just join together to share a moment to mourn for what's happened to our dear English friends this morning, obviously, the back of sacking one of the much-loved Kiwis in Brendan McCullum during the course of the week with the cricket. I think there'd be a lot of people absolutely devastated to see them knocked out of the World Cup.
0: Not a good week for them.
1: I'll tell you what, you guys have dined out on the baseball dies thing, haven't you? Like, seriously, you'd almost think you beat them in a series in England. Oh, no, you can't do that.
2: You can beat India over there as well, too, something we're struggling to do as well. So,
1: yeah.
2: No, we'll have plenty of cricket banter because you are coming to our shores over the course of the summer, so it'll be good fun.
0: Looking forward to that.
1: Yeah, we do have a slight mental issue with playing at our best in Australia.
0: We do.
1: Anyway, you want to talk about a boxer who's now involved in racing. Please explain to this fool.
2: Yes, I do indeed. And there's a young female athlete who is doing great things at the moment called Dakota Keenan. You know how they say you shouldn't judge a book by their cover? I urge everyone to go on Dakota's Instagram, and she's now a jockey. And I got all my mates to have a guess what sport she was previously involved with, and none of them said boxing, but she was a top amateur boxer. She was twice Australian champion. She could have gone to the Commonwealth Games. She decided to pivot to the racing industry, and I think racing is the real winner from this because she's going along beautifully. She's got three rides at Flemington on Saturday, Barbie's Dream World, Zupa and Glacie, and Emperor Zoo. I think all of them will be around the money. She's got a 3-kilo claim at the moment because the apprentice jockeys do get that in town, and she's making the most of it. She won an $81 chance last time they raced at Caulfield and then returned last week to run third on the same horse. And it's just a really good story. And she's working so hard because she's got herself down to 50.5 kilos, if you don't mind. Say. She's going to ride that weight at Flemington on Saturday. So it's a bit of a different story, but it's a young lady doing great things. And I'm very envious because I look at these people that are multi-talented across multiple sports with great envy because I was never good at anything. So the fact that she had the choice between being a professional boxer or a professional jockey.

0: jockey, and she did what she could in the amateur ranks from a boxing point of view, and now pivoted across, and she's landing a real knockout blow in the saddle.
1: Quinny, we're back at the home of racing in Victoria and Flemington on Saturday. Now, you're our guy in Victoria. What can you give us for the Flemington card?
0: I've got three suggested bets at Flemington on Saturday.
1: Hit us.
0: Two favourites and one at big odds. I think the best bet for the day is race two, number one, Hard Kick from the Hayes stable. Won very impressively at Flemington. Now, that's really important because sometimes the two-year-olds do struggle up the Flemington straight. So I love the fact that this horse has had a run here, got the job done, won by nearly three lengths and looks hard to beat again. My each-way play around the double figure odds here. We're going to go race five, number five, Sensori from the Danny O'Brien stable. Now, this filly beat a very similar field last time out. She stepped up in distance and really appreciated that. Again, we're over the longer trip here of the 1700. Good draw in gate one. Happy to play each way on Sensori. And unfortunately, I missed the $7 this horse opened, but I'm happy to dive into whatever price we can get now on race eight, number 12, Think Giant. Now, this horse had been racing really well over in France and Germany, came to Australia, and the stable said, we really like this galloper, but he will need a run or two to find his best. He ran a nice race at Caulfield during his Australian debut. Second up here where he's got good form, steps up in trip, and I think Giant's one we can back Saturday and stick with going forward regardless of the outcomes. So hopefully he wins on Saturday, but if he doesn't, I want to back him the start after that and the start after that because this is the sort of horse I can see racing his way through the staying ranks very quickly. And I want to cash in as he does.
2: Nick, I'm not sure how you're coping with all this sport, but I do worry about our fuel levels as sport watchers because now we're going to have to find some space for the Open Bloody Championship and all those Aussies. There'll be at least half a dozen of them playing at that, mate. I'm nearly on empty.
0: There is so much going on, and one of my absolute favourites in Ryan Fox going around as well, one of three Kiwis in the field, and there's a good market there on the top Australasian with Minwoo Lee hitting that bet type at $3.50, Cam Smith $6.50 and Ryan Fox $7.50, but can't wait for the Open Championship because it makes all of us day-to-day hackers feel good about ourselves when we watch this tournament and we see the best on the planet struggling. And one man that did struggle last weekend was Scotty Scheffler. He missed the cut at the Scottish Open. That was 78 tournaments in a row where he made the cut, coming to an abrupt end. He is a drifting favourite. He won the Open Championship in 2024. The best back player is the second elect, Rory McIlroy. He won the Open Championship back in 2014. But in terms of money invested, he is the best backed ahead of Matt Fitzpatrick. But it's going to be a great couple of days. Gee, wouldn't it be fun just to have no responsibilities in life and Sunday night just stay up and watch the golf all night and then roll into the Soccer World Cup on Monday morning. Even without refreshments, I think that would take me 4 days to recover from. Throwing a few beers, it might take me a month. Unfortunately, I'm just not afforded that luxury in life, but I reckon I'll be waking myself up every 35 minutes just to check the scores, potentially watch the end of the Open Championship and then get up and watch the football final.
1: Hey, no one's stopping you, Quinny. And by the way, for the punters out there, Spain $1.65, Argentina $2.25 to lift that golden trophy. Now, one thing I couldn't let you get off the phone without giving you a bit of grief for, them Wallabies haven't been going too well. They've got Italy.

0: Yeah, just really doing a great job of lulling the All Blacks into a false sense of security before we break the 25-year drought in the Bledisloe. Because
1: oh, he's sleep deprived. He's sleep deprived.
2: maybe he's already been on that said beverage expedition. Who knows?
0: Well, what if we multi up the All Blacks, France, Australia, and Scotland? Now, that should be a little risk-free four-leg multi, $1.62. Take that into something. But look, if the Aussies can't beat the Italians, I think we're in trouble. They're playing well for about 55 minutes at the moment. Unfortunately, though, the games go for a little bit longer than that, and that's just bringing them unstuck.
1: You're a good man, Nick. Do appreciate it.
2: Cheers,
1: catch
2: Queenie,
1: up
2: mate.
1: Soon. Go well.
0: Just need this cricket to start this summer, so I've got something to return over the net.
1: Oh, don't worry, I have a sneaking suspicion you're going to have a whole heap to be able to return over said net. Nick, we're looking at racing in Australian sport. 12 away from 12. Back with us with our final thoughts.
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0: 8 minutes away from 12 o'clock. Been really enjoyable morning here on Sport Nation. Well, they're my words. You may want to disagree. Mitch, been great working alongside you. Just a few minutes before we depart the chair, and then Mark Stafford will slide on in. He's got Tony Johnson talking rugby. He's got rugby league covered for you with Blake Ashford and Nipple Chat with Kelly Jackson and Kate Heffernan. Excellent lineup coming up with Mark Stafford and Jacob in a short period of time. It's now 7 minutes away from 12 o'clock. Any leftovers on the text line, Mitch?
1: We did have two ones I wanted to chat. The New York Yankees effect, you reckon, Mitch? Like the Canes, I reckon. Cheers, Chris. Well, what I was saying to Dan to try and get a reaction out of him is Wellington's not a big city, and that was my whole point of the theory with the whole fishbowl mentality. Can't wait to see some DMs on Instagram threatening my life from the capital. And another one...
0: Well, that's a fact. It's a fact, Mitch. We are a small city.
1: Yeah, I mean, it is true.
0: I think a lot of people think Wellington's a lot bigger than it is. But
1: well, no, it is the third biggest city in New Zealand, and we're not particularly a big country, are we? But I don't see that happening to the Canes. I think they've got a really, really good core that is young, that is exciting. Roy Gard, Love, Barrett, the list goes on. The forward pack was incredible. I don't see that happening with the Canes next year. Do you think the All Blacks lack pace in their midfield backs, and is that even a consideration in the modern game? That's another text that's come through on 8833. An interesting one here. You don't really see the pace as a consideration, in my opinion. It's more about your size, your defense, and like you were saying off air, Dan, we've got some pretty good options there. Quintu Pai, if he plays outside, maybe the question is defense, but he's reigning Super Rugby Player of the Year. Jordy Barrett's a huge body. I don't think people realize how big Jordy Barrett is, and he's deceptively fast.
0: Yeah, it's an interesting... The fact that the text sort of qualifies it, Nas, is actually a consideration. Of course, you want burners all over the field, right? You want as much speed, especially the way the All Blacks play. Once they make turnovers and get into a transitional game, that has historically been our strength. Jordy Barrett is the best 12 in the country. I'm sorry, Quinn Tupai fans. I'm a big Quinn fan. If they start him at 13 or they start Proctor at 13, I don't mind. I think they're both really, really good options.
1: Jordy Barrett's got to be in there, though.
0: Will only get better with time in that number 13 position. And Proctor, yeah, I know he missed a tackle on Menoncello, who's one of the best 12s going around, but I thought after that was pretty good. So, yeah, the midfield, those three, I'm pretty comfortable. Beyond that, though...
1: Anton Leonard Brown's got a lot of experience. Going to be interesting to see how he goes for the rest of the year. But yeah, look, it's been a pleasure to do the Mitch and McCarty show with you today, Dan. I'm pretty sure Chappie's in tomorrow, so it might be a one and done, but it's been a pleasure to do it with you, my friend.
0: Real treat, mate. And you know, our deepest sympathies to England.
1: Not see you tomorrow.
0: Ta-da. Mark Stafford on the way here on Sport Nation. Have a lovely afternoon, everybody. 5 away from 12.
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